0: 2017 here in Kansas City. So he's not a guy that will turn around necessarily and say, hey, we're going to major in running the football. But does that change a little bit with where Patrick Mahomes is? And then on the other side, Jaylen Waddle. This is a team that obviously was a Super Bowl contender a year ago. One thing that they were missing on the outside, my opinion, was that game breaker, that difference maker with the speed. And they love to do things, Sean Payton, Davis Webb, to create opportunities to get those kind of playmakers the ball in space. So how does he help Bo Nix in this offense? Can't wait to watch.
1: The Chiefs are going to face what was and what has been the number one defense in the NFL. And tonight, with Mahomes coming back after blowing a knee last December, they're going to start a rookie free agent at the blind side at the left tackle.
0: Yeah, all I do is think to this Chiefs team when they've struggled. You know, even when they get all the way to the Super Bowl, the year they struggled against Tampa Bay, it all started with issues up front. They've had trouble being able to put five guys in front of Patrick Mahomes that can keep him upright and allow him to play the way he wants to in the pocket. Josh Simmons had come along last year as a young guy, played really, really well, and now not able to make the first start of the year. As you mentioned, Khalil Benson is going to be stepping in as a rookie against this really good Broncos defense. Man, there's no doubt they are going to test him early, and we'll have to see on the Chiefs side. How do they help him? Do they put a tight end over there? Do they chip him a little bit with the running back? But they're for sure going to give him some help so they can keep Patrick upright and allow him to place a ball from the pocket.
1: A lot of people are picking the Broncos again to be in the AFC Championship.
0: And why not? You know, pretty much the same team from last year. Everybody thought they should represent being the number one seed. Add a guy like Jaylen Waddle. Until somebody knocks him off the perch, I do believe they've got to be the front runners in the AFC.
1: Stay with us from America's heartland, working our way toward kickoff at Arrowhead. And this is Westwood One's coverage of the National Football League.
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1: 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All right, Kurt, what does each team need to do tonight? And let's start with the visiting Denver Broncos.
0: All right, when Denver has the ball, the first thing I'm looking at is Davis Webb, first-time play caller against Steve Spagnuolo. We know that Spags is going to come after him defensively. What are going to be his adjustments? Is he going to be able to get into that flow? Are there going to be issues at any point in time with some things that are hard for him first-time calling plays. How about the Chiefs secondary? McDuffie, Watson, gone. Legarius Sneed actually back along with Delaney, their first round draft pick at the corner position. How are they challenged? How do they hold up against these playmakers of the Broncos? And then lastly, the legs of Bo Nix. That obviously he can make plays inside the pocket, but he is so dynamic when he gets on the move. Great thrower on the run, but can also pick up chunk yardage by running the football.
1: Chiefs quarterback Patrick Mahomes, 9 months ago to the day, blowing his knee, being introduced right now, the crowd in full throat. The Chiefs offense against the Denver D.
0: Well, we talked about the protection. That's obviously going to be key, but I want to see Patrick Mahomes' mobility. Does he move and use his legs? It's been such a key part of the game for him. Kenneth Walker, we mentioned that. Will they go heavy into the run game? They went out and got him as a big offseason acquisition. Do they lean into that tonight? And then on the outside, who becomes PM's, as I say, Patrick Mahomes' go-to guy? Will it be Rashee Rice? Will it be Xavier Worthy? Or maybe can Travis Kelce dip into that fountain of youth here in maybe his last season to be able to become that guy for Patrick Mahomes?
1: 20 seconds to go here before we take a break. What's your big takeaway from what you saw yesterday, week one, opening weekend?
0: Well, I would say probably two things. Chicago Bears, first and foremost, coming off the great season they had last year, putting up 59 points their first time out was pretty impressive. Can they sustain that? And how about the game that you had? I don't think anybody saw the Cardinals knocking off the Chargers. High hopes for the team from L.A., and they didn't look the part in week one.
1: Opening kickoff from Arrowhead is coming up as you're listening to Monday Night Football on Westwood One.
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27: 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It's time for another memorable moment in football history. 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
1: Lutz waiting for the snap.
2: Laceman is down. Lets his kick. It's blocked. It's blocked. It's blocked. The Chiefs blocked the kick. They're going to stay undefeated. The Kansas City Chiefs blocked a 35-yard field goal attempt. Kansas City wins this game on a blocked field goal.
1: Mitch Aldis, Chiefs Radio Network, Week 10, the 2024 season. The last time the Chiefs defeated the Broncos as they improved their record to 9-0 with a slim 16-14 win. Denver's then rookie quarterback, Bo Nix, threw two touchdown passes in his first game at Arrowhead. In a low-scoring game, Patrick Mahomes and the two-time defending champion Chiefs only found the end zone once. Kansas City had a two-point lead coming down to the final play when Leo Chanel walked a field goal to secure the win. That was one of the Chiefs' 11 one-score wins that season, tying an NFL record. Broncos did about the same thing last year. They were terrific in close games. That's tonight's memorable moment in football history, sponsored by RK Zero Proof. Some moments are too good to forget. Make every memory count with great taste and zero alcohol. Celebrate differently. Drink RK. So here we go. The anthem has been sung. We've had the flip of the coin. The Chiefs won the flip, and they're going to take the second half kickoff. So Denver is going to get it first. The expectations high. Sean Payton has not shied away from them, and they truly, with very few additions, Kurt Warner, to their roster, have gone with the motto of, let's run it back, let's keep our same group intact for one more year.
3: Well, we were actually talking about it on Wednesday night with the two Super Bowl teams, is that's exactly what Seattle said. They felt like they were young, and they were built to make a bit of a run, that they didn't need to go out and add a bunch of people in free agency. Let's take care of the guys that they have. Same thing with the Broncos. They felt like they were right there. Maybe the one piece they needed was that speed on the outside. They go out and get Jaylen Waddle to fill that void, but they feel really, really good about this football team on both sides of the ball.
1: It is windy tonight here, and I don't think that wind's going to dissipate, and that could play with some of these passes tonight.
3: It could, but watching these guys throw it around, both these guys have strong arms. There wasn't a whole lot of movement on the football with the two starters. You could see it with some of the backup guys, a little wobble on the ball. The ball was moving in different directions, but those two starters had a way of being able to cut the ball through the wind, which you have to expect playing in Kansas City and in Denver.
1: The wind is not going to let up, nor will the heat. It's 89 degrees in Arrowhead right now. 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Here's the kickoff by the Chiefs to the Broncos, and on an E, getting it a yard deep, is the running back, R.J. Harvey, who is the deep back man. He was back there with the rookie, Jonah Coleman, and he takes a knee a yard deep in the end zone to our left. So here come the Denver Broncos. They'll begin at their own 35-yard line. And Bo Nix has his team out there. White jerseys, white pants, navy numbers, white helmets. Denver first and 10 from their own 35.
3: Davis Webb, first-time play caller. What's his first play? Going to dial up a shot down the field to make a statement? Hand the football off. Where is he going to go to start this game?
1: The running back is J.K. Dobbins. In the shotgun, Denver 35, the snap, the fake handoff, here comes the blitz, down goes Nix. He was outside the hash, and they came through with Noel Williams from the secondary. Steve Spagnuolo dialing up pressure, losing three, second 13, back to the Denver 32.
3: When they had Jaylen Waddle on a little bit of a jet motion, a deep motion, thought maybe just flip it out to him and let him go one-on-one on the outside, because the pressure came free right where Bo Nix was rolling. He decided to try to pick it up with his feet. A nice job by the Chiefs defense to make a negative play early.
1: Broncos in the gun, they're on 35, second down 13. There's the snap, handoff, Dobbins over the left tackle, and he's out to the 34, just outside the hash, and he picks up two, Kurt. That now sets up third down and 11 in the first possession of the game, with the Broncos moving from our left to our right.
3: That always becomes so important early in the season, early in drives, to stay ahead of schedule. We always talk about that, being able to win the early downs. Well, so far, Chiefs win the early down, force a third and long here with the first third down of the season for this Broncos offense.
1: New running back is R.J. Harvey, their third down back. Third down, 11 in the gun, Knicks, the Denver 34. The Chiefs have three on the line. Shotgun snap. They rush five. Back to pass. Knicks cocks his arm. Throws a pass. Picked off at the 50. Coming to the middle. Fiddled and falling down at the hash mark was the rookie, Delaine. Mansoor Delaine, who is playing in his first NFL game. The number six pick overall out of LSU and a rookie. Comes up with the belt-high pick on the logo. And the Chiefs will take over in Denver territory at the Bronco 46.
3: Oh, baby. How do you start your career? First pass attempt, ball's in the air, does a great job of undercutting Cortland Sutton on the deep in route. Cortland Sutton goes outside, leaving Delaney to the inside. He reads the body language. He turns, ball's right there. Nice play on the football. First turnover of his career. First pass play of his career. Well done by that young man.
1: And Patrick Mahomes will break huddle. Red jerseys, white pants on the Chiefs logo, the Denver 46. It's first down and 10. The running back is Walker. Under center, Mahomes. Hand off, Walker. Cuts to the left, over the tackle. Crosses the Denver 45 and down to the Bronco 44 and a gain of two.
3: And going back to that interception, I talked about it in the open, is that Kansas City lost both of its starting defensive backs, cornerbacks, in Watson and McDuffie. So replacing them with a young guy like Delaney. Man, everybody in the building is going to be happy about that one.
1: Mahomes under center, second down, 8:44 of the Broncos. He's got a single back. He gets the snap, and no handoff, and it's Walker again over the center, on the hash, past the 40, and down to the Denver 39, running into the teeth of one of the best defenses in pro football. He picks up five in the Super Bowl MVP, making his name sound early in this one. It will be third and three for the Chiefs after they just intercepted Bo Nix.
3: And he's got big play ability. We saw that in the Super Bowl, a number of big plays bouncing to the outside. But, man, we saw the power right there. Contacting the defensive back of the Broncos about 5 yards deep, running him over and picking up a few more.
1: Walker is the back. Mahomes backpedaling in the gun. Four wide, 39 at Denver. Shotgun snap. Hand off Walker over the left guard. Stopped before he got to the line. Got a yard. Wrapped up on that line by Zach Allen. He gets one. It's fourth down and two. The Chiefs offense will stay on the field. 3 minutes gone. First quarter. Chiefs on the move after picking off Nix.
3: The last time you saw Andy Reid start a season with three straight run plays. Here they are in fourth and short, and they love to use the legs of Patrick Mahomes in these situations. Little play fake, get him out on the roll so he can make a throw. He can put pressure on the defense. He can turn it up with his legs. Will they try that here early in their first fourth down of the season?
1: It's fourth and two. Mahomes in the gun in the shotgun formation. And he's got a running back in back of him. Fourth and two. There's the snap. The handoff to Walker. Got a block. Dives ahead. Has the first. Burrows his way over the center. Creed Humphrey and down to the 35 of Denver. He picks up four. It's a Chiefs first down.
3: Yeah, and they brought in the big defensive lineman in Tonga, the nose tackle, and put him in the backfield. Got into kind of a full house backfield. And then they had him lead the way for that first down. You're always going to see some creative formations from Andy Reid and the fellas, and there's the first one of the season.
1: From the 35 of the Broncos after the Chiefs picked off Nix. First and 10, shotgun snap, Bronco 35, Mahomes, line drive throw near side for Kelsey. It's incomplete with the coverage by the linebacker, DeAndre Tillman. It is second down and 10. DeAndre Tillman was over there watching the Kansas City 36-year-old tight end, Travis Kelsey.
3: Yeah, a little wide there on the throw. First time back, testing everything out in real action. Had a chance on the out to his guy Kelsey and just missed it wide left.
1: Second down 10, 35 of Denver. Mahomes in the gun. Everybody in tight. Shotgun snap, quick throw, far sideline, backpedaling catch worthy. On that sideline, twisted at the 27. Got backpedaling to the 25. Close to a first down. Football's length shy. Picked up nine. It's third and one for the Chiefs. No score. And 10:50, clock ticking, first quarter after the Chiefs intercepted Denver.
3: Unworthy made that look easy, but ball was well inside of him. He had to spin back. It was on his inside shoulder. Caught it. Didn't miss a beat. Was able to spin, keep going. and set him up for a third and short.
1: Chiefs will break huddle. Walker is the back. And against the snap, Mahomes does, hands off

0: between the tackles, between the tackles. Now try to get him out in space. That's your guard, Travis Kelce, leading the way. Again, run through a tackle. Singleton there to get the first down. Good so far.
1: It's first down and goal to go in the handoff after the snap. Mahomes gives to Walker over the right tackle, stoned at the six. There wasn't a whole lot there. He picks up three, second down and goal. They'll mark him at the Denver Bronco 5 with our first quarter clock at 8:52 and ticking and no score.
0: And when you're going to go out and pay a running back like Kenneth Walker, you got to make sure that you're getting a guy that you can use in each and every situation. He's a guy that can run between the tackles. We've seen the power. He's a guy that's got speed that can go outside. He can catch out of the backfield. Uncharacteristic of the Chiefs. Seven runs to just two passes here on this first drive.
1: Mahomes will be in the gun. Walker to his right. Four receivers. Second down goal. There's a shotgun snap to Mahomes. Cocks his arm. Looks left. Flush from the pocket. There's a flag. Runs to the 10. Far sideline 5. Cuts inside. Dives to the goal line. He'll be a little bit shy. Flag has been thrown. Two of them. Have they called the touchdown?
2: There are two fouls on the play, both by the offense. Holding number 77, that penalty is declined. Holding number 70, 10-yard penalty, replay second down.
1: That's on the rookie free agent Benson at the left tackle. Both tackles were called. And so they'll move it back now to the 15 of the Broncos, second down and goal.
0: I think they said he got in, too, so it's going to move back a touchdown. But if you're the young guy, how about that? Is it just because he's a rookie that he's the one that gets the penalty instead of the veteran and more? It's like, hey, we're going to shake off the veteran rookie. You get this penalty here. Get your name called on TV. But obviously both the tackles springing Mahomes for that run. But it was nice to see Patrick Mahomes get around the edge and feel comfortable moving with his legs.
1: Denver 15, Kansas City second down and goal. Mahomes in the gun. There's the snap. The drop back at three. Cocks his arm. Moves up. Messy pocket. Runs. Breaks the tackle. 15 down the middle. 10. 5. Dives. Touchdown! A 15-yard touchdown run by Patrick Mahomes. As the Chiefs cash in on the interception of Denver.
0: Oh, man, he had his guy Travis Kelce cutting across the middle. Would have been a walk-in touchdown, but he said, hey, young fella, don't worry about that holding penalty. I got you right here. Let me tuck it and run, and I know that felt good. Not only to take a hit, but be able to make a play like that, dive through contact to get into the end zone.
1: Butker will try the extra point. It's good. To our left. And the Chiefs have scored. They pick off the Bronco quarterback, Nix. The rookie picks him off. They begin in Bronco territory. They work it down. And a 15-yard run right down the middle by Mahomes. 7-0 Kansas City. This is Westwood One's coverage of the NFL.
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2: 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And on that drive, Kenneth Walker, the running back the Chiefs signed from the Seattle Seahawks, 7 carries and 32 yards. They finish off on a Mahomes 15-yard touchdown run. The ensuing kickoff taken by Harvey at the 5, inside the numbers 10, 20, near side 30. And he's out to about the 31-yard line. 7-0 Kansas City. 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
3: I tell you what, could the Chiefs have checked any more boxes early in this game? 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You have questions about your secondary, your young cornerback that you drafted in the first round gets an INT. The guy that you brought in is their big free agent. Does everything you've asked him to do, running the football and carrying the load. And then your quarterback, coming off an ACL injury, shows that he's got the mobility. He's not afraid to make plays with his feet as he puts the ball in the end zone. Great start to the season for this Kansas City team.
2: The Chiefs have a player down on that Denver kickoff return. Their starting linebacker, Cooper McDonald, will step aside. Injury timeout. Middle of the first. Chiefs 7-0 over Denver. 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
2: 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The down player was Cooper McDonald, and he is out. Starting linebacker for the Chiefs. Chiefs already had two starters coming into this game out, their left tackle and a cornerback. So Denver has it for a second time. Kurt Warner trailing 7-0, 8:06 first quarter.
3: Yeah, just as much as it was a great start for the Chiefs so far. Obviously not what the Broncos wanted. Sack on the first play, the interception on the first throw. Now they've got to settle back in. Davis Webb as well. Get this team settled in. Give them some things early here in this drive to win the early downs and move the chains.
2: It's an inverted wishbone. Now Nix is in the gun. R.J. Harvey is the running back. First and 10, 32 at Denver. Shotgun snap is high. Pulls it down. Hands to Harvey over the right side. Cuts back in over the guard. The 35 inside the numbers to the 39 at Denver. A nice gain on first down for the Broncos of 7.
3: Yeah, nice little run right there. Lead with the tight end. Kick out on the defensive end. You bring the fullback and wrap right inside of him to lead the back up the hole. A nice tough run for 8 yards.
2: J.K. Dobbins is in. Second down and three. Nix is in the gun. From the Denver 39. Looks at a four-man Kansas City front. Arms extended. Shotgun snap. Here's a lateral throw and a catch and a big-time hit by Williams. On a throw outside with the flag thrown, the tackle made outside the numbers at the 33. The penalty's going to be on the Chiefs. They lose five. Denver does on the play, but the Chiefs are going to be penalized on that play.
6: Offside. Defense number 38. 5-yard penalty. Results in a first down.
2: That's LeJarius Sneed, who was here, then went to Tennessee, now back in Kansas City. It'll be first and 10 Denver. 7:25 in the first quarter.
3: Well, they had Sneed up on the edge there as if he was going to bring pressure off the edge and just got a little bit antsy. Those cornerbacks don't get up there to bring pressure very often. Got that helmet across the ball and gave back that 5 yards right there.
2: 10 for 44. Nix is in the gun. First down and 10. Trailing early 7-0. Shotgun snap goes back three. Four-man rush. Line drive up the middle. Caught on a knee by Pat Bryant. On the hash down the middle of the field at the Kansas City 43, a 13-yard completion, a first down for the Broncos.
3: That's what we call a wrap in route, shorter than the big 20-yard in. You run about 12 to 14 yards. Speed, there was a safety sitting right in there on the hash, undercut the safety. The ball's low to protect his receiver, and Bryant goes down and gets it.
2: Breaking huddle on the Kansas City Arrowhead logo on the natural grass. Broncos with Dobbins in the backfield. First down and 10. On the Kansas City 43. Moving left to right. Nix is under center. Three receivers to the left. Looks at the Kansas City four-man front. The snap, the spin. Handoff Dobbins over the right tackle. Got a couple. Down to about the 42. Tranquil makes the stop. Running over the right tackle. Chiefs 42. Got a yard. It will be second down and 9 for the Broncos. Clock here in the first at 6:05.
3: Chiefs got a couple really good linebackers, veteran guys in Bolton and Tranquil. Got the speed and toughness. Been around here for a long time. Understand Spags' defense. Can go sideline to sideline.
2: Chiefs 42. Denver second down 9. Nix is in the gun. Everybody in tight. The snap is there. The fake handoff. The drop back of 5. A sidearm pass near side. It's grabbed in the near side by Troutman, the tight end at the 40. He fakes. He spins. He goes to the sideline to the Kansas City 39. And maybe the 38 now where they mark it on the near sideline. Picks up 4, and that'll bring up third down with the Chiefs on top 7-0, 3rd and 5. Kurt Warner coming up for the Broncos.
3: Got to wonder how Sean Payton's doing over there on the sideline. So used to calling plays in these types of situations. Now he's handed those duties over to Davis Webb. It's got to be a nerve-wracking situation when you've done it for so many years.
2: Chiefs 38. Nix is in the gun. Harvey is the running back. Three receivers to the far side. Chiefs have got a lot of people on that line. Shotgun snap. Four-man rush. Line drive throw. Backpedaling catch. On the numbers, 32. Grabbed by Bryant. Backpedals down to the Kansas City 30. He's got the first down. It's a pickup of 8 on the line drive throw to the Chiefs 30-yard line. Denver on the move.
3: Nice little pivot route. Bryant on the outside. He pushes inside to hold the linebacker off. Arloftis dropping off from his defensive end spot. Then just bounces to the outside. Good timing by Bo Nix to put it in between Karloftis and Sneed on the outside for the first down.
2: Bo Nix has got that blue number 10 on that white Bronco jersey. First and 10. The Chiefs 30-yard line for Denver's offense. Shotgun snap. There's a sidearm throw and a lateral pass caught by Bryant, 30 far sideline. Got a block, 25, 20 down that far sideline. He's down to the Kansas City 20-yard line. He's got a first down, it looks like, right here. Yep, they'll move the chains. Another first down throw, and Denver continues to move. They began at their 32. Big plays along the way after their first possession resulted in a pick and an eventual Kansas City touchdown.
3: Yeah, not on my bingo card was that they were going to feature Pat Bryant early in this game at the wide receiver spot. Yeah, Waddle, you got Sutton. Only wide receiver that's caught passes has been Bryant so far, and done a nice job on this drive.
2: Bryant had a great camp. He's a second-year receiver out of Illinois. It's first and 10. Chiefs 19 for Denver. Nix is in the gun. Dobbins in motion. Back to pass. Nix looks left. Cox is on. Long pass. End zone. Caught far side. Touchdown. A helmet-high grab by the tight end, Evan Ingram. On the far side, Ingram makes the grab. Nix with the throw. And the Broncos have come back with a 19-yard touchdown pass. An extra point will tie it here in the first.
3: And Bo Nix, since that interception, is going 5 for 5 on this drive. This was beautiful. They got Waddle underneath running a choice route. And we're just reading the high-low of Williams, the corner. He sinks down on Waddle. And it's Ingram going over the top on the corner route. Perfect timing, perfect throw by Bo Nix to bounce back from that interception on his first throw.
2: Real Watts with the extra point, and it's up, and it is good. That is number 100 in a row for Lutz. Longest streak currently in the NFL. Great start at Arrowhead. 3:48 in the first. Full house. Hot night. And division foes going head-to-head. Tied at 7. 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
2: 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We've had a touchdown pass by Denver, a touchdown run by Mahomes of Kansas City. It's tied at 7, 3:48 in the first quarter. Good start. Fun game.
3: No doubt. Great response there by Denver after that interception.
2: Remigio will get the kickoff at the 10. On the numbers, the 20. The near side, the 25. Cuts on the grass, the 30. He breaks a tackle. He pushes a pile. He's on the near sideline to the Kansas City 32, 33-yard line. We'll see what the spot is. 27-yard return. 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Our members are the mission. Chiefs lineup, first and 10. Emmett Johnson is the running back. And under center is Mahomes with a couple tight ends from his Chiefs 34. He gets the snap. He fakes the pitch. He rolls. He cocks. He throws a pass. Far sideline incomplete. The pressure was there. It was sniffed out well by that Denver D. Second down and 10 for the Chiefs.
3: Trying the naked bootleg. They ran the toss on that first drive going the other direction. And normally when you run a naked bootleg, you've got somebody quick to the flat. As Mahomes turned, there was pressure in his face. No quick outlet. Had a deep corner route. And he just had to launch that thing into the cheap seats.
2: Second down and 10. The rookie out of Nebraska, Emmett Johnson, is at the side of Mahomes. Shotgun snap, handoff Johnson over the right guard. Sidesteps one defender on the hash. He goes past the Kansas City 35 and out to the Kansas City 37 on a gain of 3. And that'll bring up third down. It's 7-7 and 3:18 in the first quarter.
3: Broncos brought pressure right where that run was headed to the right side of the Chiefs offense. Johnson does a nice job of cutting back to the inside, breaking through a tackle and getting something out of nothing.
2: Chiefs Frank Huddle moving on the grass from right to left. Rookie Johnson, a fifth-round pick, is back there with Mahomes in the gun. Three receivers, far side. Chiefs 37. Looking into the nickel, shotgun snap, four-man rush. Line drive, Mahomes throw incomplete. On a knee at the 47 on the far side to Xavier Worthy. It's an incomplete pass. Jaquan McMillan was covering on the far side for that good Bronco defense. It's fourth and seven. Here comes the Kansas City punting unit.
3: Running Worthy on a curl route in between the corner and McMillan. Mahomes is trying to drill it in there, and just at the last second, that orange hand of McMillan able to tip that football away about 2 yards before it gets into Worthy's chest.
2: Matt Araiza will be punting for the Chiefs from our right to our left. There is wind. He is punting into it. The left-handed, left-footed boot is away, and it comes down the near side. Chris Abrams drain, drifting to the sideline. Fair caught at the 8 on the near sideline by the Bronco. Defensive back and lone returner. 55-yard punt. Hang of 5-1-5. And a break in the action. Knicks and the Bronco offense will get it. 2:43 to go in the first quarter. We're tied at 7. 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
2: 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First and 10 from the 8. After the Kansas City punt, the quarterback, Nix, is right now under center. Dobbins the back. Couple tight ends. Denver 8 got the snap. Fakes the handoff. Trips into the end zone. Flush from the pocket. Pump fakes. Throws a short pass incomplete. Looking for Troutman. The tight end with a flag thrown back on the near sideline at the 14-yard line.
3: There was about 30 offensive linemen down the field as they were trying to set up the screen, and he had to buy time, and there were white jerseys everywhere down the field.
2: So you're saying it's against Denver?
3: I am saying that. Okay. I think there was a couple guys that ran off the sideline. I don't know. There was a whole bunch of guys down the field.
2: Yep.
6: Ineligible player downfield. Offense number 72. Penalties decline. It's second down.
2: So it could have been anybody, but they did pick the left tackle, Garrett Bowles. Declined. Second down and 10. They stay at the 8. Clock at 2:38. By the way, the Chiefs have a couple of injuries. One to the rookie who made that early interception. Mansoor Delane, shoulder questionable. So they've got Noah Williams taking his place. It's second down and 10. Denver at their own 8. Nix is under center. Got the snap, spins, fakes, and rolls in the end zone to the far side. Throws on the run. Throws a pass to Evan Engram, who caught that touchdown pass at the 15. Helmet-high grab. He goes by the 15-yard line in that far sideline out to the Denver 12. Picks up 9 to 10 yards. Make it the 17-yard line on the far side. And now it'll be a short situation. 3rd and 1 for the Broncos.
3: Really nice catch by Engram. Just a short, flat throw, but it was way back to the inside. Engram had to extend both hands to be able to snatch it. Otherwise, it may go right into the hands of Williams, the quarterback for the Chiefs. But you're going to see a lot of naked bootlegs tonight by both quarterbacks. They throw so well on the run, and they're difference makers with their legs.
2: From the 17, 3rd and 1, pitch out to Harvey over the right tackle, coming to the near side by the 20, brought down by Bolton as he took the ball, angling to the sideline, and Andy Reid to the Denver 23, picks up 6 on 3rd and 1. It is a first down for the Broncos in a tie game with 1.5 to go in the first quarter.
3: The Broncos have done a nice job. They didn't start the way they wanted to with that interception, giving up the touchdown right off the bat. But so much of this game is being able to respond and not allow one mistake to lead to a second one. Beautiful touchdown drive there, and now being able to overcome the penalty and pick up another first down here in this drive.
2: Dobbins is back there. Denver 23, 1st and 10. Nix under center. The snap, the pitch out to Dobbins over the right tackle. Wheels by the 25. Flag is thrown as he lunges ahead on the Arrowhead grass to the 26-yard line of the Broncos on a gain of 3. Clock at 1:07 in the first, tied at 7. And the flag is on the far side of the field. We're about the tackle is made.
6: That's number 13. 10-yard penalty at the previous spot. Replay first down.
2: And then the receiver, Pat Bryant, who has caught some early passes, 3 of them in this game so far.
3: Well, said they overcame one penalty. Now they're going to be moved back again. Put them way behind the sticks here. Back inside their own 15-yard line again. Now you feel like, hey, do we run the football? We're going to have to get some kind of a chunk throw in here somewhere. When do you dial that up?
2: Harvey's the back. Nix in the gun. It's 1st and 20 back at the 13-yard line of Denver. 4 on the line for the Chiefs. And Nix will get the shotgun snap. Blocked by Bowles. Hit as he throws. Kept his footing. Dumps it off far side 10. Caught by Harvey, got back to the line of scrimmage on the far sideline, tackled around the ankles, and got a single yard to the Denver 14-yard line. And now it'll be 2nd down and 19 yards to go. 7-7 late first. 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
3: And this is one thing that I keep watching for with Bo Nix. He's been so good in his young career, but one thing, he gets impatient in the pocket. He sets at the top of his drop, and oftentimes he'll move a little bit too quickly. Felt like he got impatient right there. Instead of looking down the field, panics a little bit and has to dump it off to his back.
2: Nix in the gun is Denver 14. Dobbins the back. The whistle blows. Zeros on the clock. First quarter has come to a close.
6: The game clock expired. This is the end of the first quarter.
2: So the Chiefs got a pick by the rookie starting cornerback. A couple plays later, Mahomes had a 15-yard touchdown run. And then Denver got it, marching downfield. He got a 19-yard touchdown pass to the tight end, Evan Engram. Tied at 7 at the end of 1. Let's go to the second. 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
3: You're so smart. You got all these facts.
2: Yeah, I know.
3: You should be on like Sports Jeopardy or something. Like, you would crush it.
2: Wow. Do they serve like food and stuff?
3: For you?
2: Yeah.
3: For you,
2: they will?
3: I'm sure they will serve food.
2: Good. I'll take it.
3: Follows you everywhere you go.
2: Oh, I'm just following you. 88 degrees in Kansas City. 20-mile-an-hour winds. Second down, 19. Broncos in all white, white helmets, jerseys, and pants will move from right to left. They are at their own 14. Nix is under center. There's an offset eye. It's second down and 19. Looks over the Kansas City four-man front. Pointing out his protections, three receivers wide. He'll get the shotgun snap and he'll hand off here, and it goes off to the running back, and that is Dobbins, who goes careening over the guard, crosses the 15 out to the Denver 16, picks up a couple. It'll be third and 17 for the Broncos. We're just into the second quarter at Arrowhead.
3: Davis Webb trying to figure out what to dial up here. You want to be smart, deep in your own territory. You've already had one turnover in this area of the field. At the same time, you got to trust your quarterback to say, hey, we're going to give you an opportunity. If it's not there, check it down and we'll punt it. Rip it if you see it. Sorry.
2: Five defensive backs, third and 16. Denver 16, they dump it off. It's Harvey. Got a block at the 15. On the numbers, the 20. On the near side, the 25. Frankel gets him from behind. And along with Karloftis, he maneuvers on the painted numbers on the grass to the Denver 26-yard line. He picks up 11. It's so far to go. It's fourth and six, and the punting unit is out there for Denver.
3: Yeah, just decides to play it safe there. As I said, not a lot of plays on the playbook to pick up 17 to 20 yards, so let's be safe. Let's punt it away. We got a lot of confidence in our defense.
2: Jeremy Crawshaw will be punting for Denver from right to left. Deep back is Raheemio. Here's the right-footed punt. It's down the middle, looking into the lights. The catch at the 22 on the hash mark. The 25 breaks the tackle as he tries to work up the hash mark to the Kansas City 29. 51-yard punt. Wynn played with it a bit. Only a hang of 4-3 on a 7-yard return. Chiefs are going to get the ball. Tied at 7. Let's pause 10 seconds for stations to identify themselves. Coast to coast and around the world, this is Westwood One, your home for Monday Night Football.

0: Tied at 7, the Chiefs and the Broncos. You're listening to the final game of the 2026 NFL Kickoff Weekend presented by NFL Sunday Ticket on YouTube TV. The Chiefs will start this, Kurt Warner, at their 29.
1: What a weekend it was.
0: Yes.
1: If you like offense, if you like scoring points, you enjoyed this weekend. Man, we had some teams put up some numbers this week.
0: Mahomes is under center. Walker is the back. Chiefs moving from left to right. Mahomes gets the snap and hands off to Walker. The stutter step, the drive over the guard, the 30. Breaks a tackle on the hash mark, 35. Runs to the near side, breaks another tackle at the 36. England to the side, and he's brought down to the 38-yard line of Kansas City. Terrific run, gaining 9. England to the near sideline. It'll be 2nd and 1 for Kansas City.
1: Ran about 45 yards, gained 9. But what a beautiful run. Starting off to the left-hand side, closed up really quickly. A little hesitation, a little stick of the left foot into the ground to make one miss, cutting all the way back to the other side. Almost broke it out the other side. Just tripped up at the last second.
0: Walker right now, 41 yards on the ground. 2nd down, 1 for the Chiefs. Mahomes is under center from his 38. He gets the snap. He drops back 5. He gets the left tackle block. He winds up for a sideline. Wobbly pass incomplete. Looking for Tyquan Thornton. Covered across the way, streaking down that far sideline in front of the Bronco bench. It'll be 3rd and 1 for the Chiefs, 12:37 in the half.
1: This is one of the things you watch for with Patrick Mahomes coming back from that left knee injury is some of his deep throws. He's always had a big arm, but you want to see him transfer that weight from the back foot to the front foot and really finish the throw. You could see on that throw it came out flat and hard. You want to be able to lean back and transfer that weight and get the ball up in the air. That's why it missed right there, just way out in front of Worthy.
0: It's 3rd and 1. Shotgun snap. Handoff Walker from the Chiefs 38. Got a block. Bulldozing his way over the guard on the hash and up the middle to the 42. And he's got a Kansas City first down run with a bulldozing run of 4 yards. Walker is really putting his fingerprints on this offense.
1: He is. Tonga in the backfield again. He kicks out the end in really good patience. Walker gets stuck behind the line of scrimmage, stops his feet, and just kind of hesitates. Where's it going to open? Where's it going to open? Finds a little crease and hits it for the first down.
0: Walker in the backfield. Shotgun for Mahomes. Gets the shotgun snap. It's Kansas City 42. Pressured on the play. Gets a pass off. Short pass far side. Walker trying to get by a defender at the 45. Running to the far side. Picks up 4. Tackled around the ankles in front of Sean Payton across the way. Gets out to the Kansas City's 47-yard line with 11:40 to go in the half. It's 2nd and 5 for the Chiefs, tied at 7.
1: Kenneth Walker's kind of like the Westwood One's Kevin Harlan. Like, we're going to pay him, we're going to work him. You know what I'm saying? Like, we're going to get this guy the rock early in the season, just like you, calling games all over the place.
0: Man, you are a nice man. Here comes Walker in the backfield. Mahomes in the gun. 2nd down, 5. From the Chiefs 47, shotgun snap. It's a pass to Walker, wide and uncatchable on a short pass out of the backfield to the near side. It was to the point where he had to lunge and didn't even get a finger on it. Incomplete. 2nd and 10 for the Kansas City Chiefs on a bad snap from center.
1: Yeah, the ball never got up to Patrick Mahomes. It was just rolled back there by the center, and he just picked it up and said, hey, I don't want a negative play. I'm just going to flip it out there to my back, not even really trying to complete it, just save any kind of a sack.
0: Running back is Emmett Johnson. And the Chiefs now 3rd down and 6 from their own 47. On the logo, Mahomes in the gun. There's a 4-man rush, a drive, and a ball deflected at the line, and it wobbles incomplete as he throws to the near sideline looking for Cyrus Allen, a rookie wide receiver. It was to the near sideline. It was incomplete. It fluttered over incompletion to the near side, 4th and 5, and here comes the punting unit for the Chiefs.
1: Great job by Malcolm Roach right there, playing the defensive end spot. They always tell these guys, hey, if you pass rushing and you see the quarterback's arm come up, put your hands in the air. He got up off the ground a little bit, tipped it just enough. Otherwise, I think Allen gets the first down on the quick out.
0: Ariza is going to punt for the Chiefs. It's a left-footed knee-high punt, and he has it on the near sideline to the 10. It bounces to the 12 of Denver on the sideline and out of bounds, and a good punt. He gets it inside the 15. It was down right there. The hang time was good. 41 yards, well placed, and a timeout with 11:04 in the first half. We're tied at 7. Mahomes, a touchdown run. Bo Nix, a touchdown pass. 11:04 in the half. This is Westwood One's coverage of the NFL.
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0: Visit redcross.org/prepare to get started today. The Chiefs just punted. The Broncos will have it at their 12. It'll be first and 10. They're moving from our right to our left on the grass. Huddled up right now, Mahomes, a 15-yard touchdown run after an interception on the opening drive of the game by a rookie Kansas City quarterback, Delane. And then the Broncos countered with a 19-yard touchdown pass to Ingram. Kurt Warner on the very next drive.
1: Yeah, we've seen some bit of fireworks here early in this game. Different guys showing up, but not the main guys. Sutton, Waddle, Kelsey, no catches on the evening.
0: Nix under center, Denver 20. It's a snap and a drop back on first and 10. Winds up, goes underneath. It's caught by the tight end, Troutman, belt high at the 15, angling to the near sideline. He gets to the 18-yard line at Denver. It's a catch and run of six. He was going deep. No one there, went underneath. It'll be second down and 4. The clock at 10:45 in the second.
1: Another rush throw, in my opinion, by Bo Nix. He ran Cortland Sutton on a deep hook to the left-hand side, 15, 16 yards down the field. I thought there was a window for Bo Nix to rip it to him for the first down, but decided to settle underneath for the checkdown.
0: Dobbins is the back. Nix is in the gun. Ball at the 18-yard line. Second down, 4 for Denver. Chiefs are crowding the line. Five-man rush. There's a lateral pass caught by Bryant. Reels it in. Lost the ball. Picked up at the 15. The 10. They're going to call it an incompletion. As Bryant bobbled it, looked like he pulled it in and then dropped it again. And on the grass, it was picked up and raced in by Snead on that far sideline. Incomplete.
1: We've seen this a couple times. The Chiefs are sitting hard inside. And they're throwing a little bubble screen out there to Bryant where looks like they're going to have a great opportunity to get the edge and make a big play down the sideline. Now, the first time they threw it, it was a nice tackle on the outside, but a lot of space there for Bryant if he just pulls it in. But I think he saw what I saw, started to take off a little bit early and didn't pull in the football.
0: It's third down and 4. Broncos at their 18. Nix is in the gun. Harvey is off his left hip. There's the shotgun snap. They bring the house. Six on the move. There's a pass. Far side leaping. Helmet eye catch. Far side line at the 20 by Waddle. He's tackled by Sneed right in front of Sean Payton, the Denver coach, on that far sideline at the 21. He picked up three, and it is fourth and one, and the punting unit is back out there again. It's a long one, and so they're not going to mess with it as the ball is down almost at the 20 of the Broncos.
1: Those are the frustrating ones when you've got third and just about 4 yards. You never want your receiver to not push up past the stick, so you catch it. You get a first down. Waddle ends up running his route about 2 yards short, and then a good tackle. Now they got to punt the football.
0: Crawshaw is going to punt for Denver. It is a belt-high long snap, the right-footed punt. Remigio is back, waves his arm under the ball, catches at the 25, traps it against his chest on the painted numbers. A 55-yard punt, a 4-7 on the hang, and a timeout at Arrowhead. Second quarter, 9:21 to go. 7-7, Broncos Chiefs. 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
0: 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Tied at 7, 9:21, second quarter. Chiefs have got it.
1: Well, and we saw the interception early, but then we saw touchdown, touchdown, and back-to-back drives. And now it's been really about the defense since that point. Either one of these offenses has been able to create any big plays down the field. As I just said a little while ago, Sutton, Waddle, Kelce on the other side haven't been able to do anything down the field. Right now, the Chiefs have 15.
0: From the 25-yard line, it is first and 10. Mahomes in the gun, flanked by Walker. Thornton in motion, shotgun snap, handoff Walker, left tackle run, past the Kansas City 25. Angling over that left tackle, and he takes it out, Kurt, to the 27 of the Chiefs on a gain of two.
1: I was going to say that Patrick Mahomes has 15 yards rushing. The Chiefs only have 13 yards passing
0: right
1: on the night.
0: Mahomes is 2 of 8.
1: Yeah, hasn't looked fully sharp, missing a couple throws. A couple balls have been knocked down, but haven't looked great in the pass game so far.
0: Walker the back, Mahomes in the gun, Kansas City 27, shotgun snap. Here's a five-man rush, chase, grab, jersey grab, incomplete as he throws the pass down the middle and it bounced. And coming up the middle is Q Robinson, who is an emerging player for a great defense. Incomplete pass, heavy pressure applied. Vance Joseph is the defensive coordinator, and now the officials are huddling to see perhaps grounding.
18: There's no foul for intentional grounding as number 87 was in the area.
0: So the ball's at the 27 of the Chiefs. It'll be 3rd and 8 for Kansas City.
1: You know, Patrick's usually pretty good at that. Gets pressure, knows where his outlet is, knows where he can get rid of the football. Not trying to complete it, but just save those sacks, and he does a really good job of that.
0: Mahomes in the gun, 27 of the Chiefs. Walker at his side, looking into the nickel. Mahomes, right foot ahead of his left, shotgun snap, three-man rush, now a fourth. Here goes Mahomes, dancing up the middle, running 25 up the middle, the 30, breaks the tackle on the hash. Got up to the 35, hit there by Singleton and by Reed, and picks up 9. It's good for a first down on 3rd and 8. Mahomes doing more with his legs than he is with his arm.
1: Well, and you wonder, the last couple years, as they've had some struggles offensively, he's done a lot more in these types of situations of using his legs and making plays, and wasn't sure how that would play out tonight, just 9 months after the injury, but so far, looks like he feels comfortable. A couple nice plays with the touchdown run and the first down there with his legs.
0: 8 to play, second quarter, 35 of the Chiefs, 1st and 10, shotgun snap, handoff, Walker over the left tackle, the 40, and to the 42-yard line, running over the left side. He picks up 6. 2nd down and 4 for the Chiefs. We are tied at 7. 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With Mahomes under center and Walker in the backfield, the snap, the spin, handoff, Walker runs over the center and stoned by Singleton inside the hash after a gain of a yard up to the Kansas City 43. That brings up 3rd and 3 for the Chiefs. The clock at 7:10 and ticking in the second.
1: I feel like that's the first time they've been able to stop Walker at the line of scrimmage. He has been so good tonight for those just tuning in. He has been tough. He's been running guys over. He's been the workhorse. Catching balls out of the backfield.
0: 12 runs and 54 yards.
1: Yeah, they went out and got him for a reason, and they are putting him to use here in the first half.
0: The Nebraska rookie, Emma Johnson, in the backfield. Shotgun with Mahomes. Chiefs 43. Shotgun snap. Here's a four-man rush. A low-line drive pass. Near sideline incomplete. Looking for Worthy. Covered in the play by Riley Moss. On the near side, outside the painted numbers. It's 4th and 3. Punting, and it takes the field for the Chiefs.
1: Riley Moss, one of the better slot corners in the league. Just trying to run a quick out here. Fans are booing a little bit, thinking that there was a little bit of early contact, but I thought Moss did an excellent job. I'm not sure they complete this pass anyways. It's well out in front of Worthy, but Moss has to come over the top. Doesn't really create much contact. Really good play.
0: Ariza punts for the Chiefs. Mims is back. Lets it bounce at the 15. Goes down the sideline inside the 10, perhaps. Let's see. It was right on that sideline. Near side by the Kansas City bench. They'll mark him out at the 10 on the Kansas City punt. Well placed. There's a flag back at
13: holding
0: the 35.
13: Kansas City number 43. The Broncos will enforce the 10-yard penalty at the previous spot. We play 4th down.
0: They'll do it again.
1: Well, we've wondered how Patrick Mahomes was going to look coming back, not having any game action, even though he hasn't missed anything in the offseason, has taken every number one rep that they've wanted him to take, but only 2 for 10 here in the first half with about 6.5 minutes to go. Just hasn't looked sharp so far. A lot of passes are just a little bit off. Now, you never know if that has anything to do with the injury or not, because he's obviously been practicing, but just doesn't look like himself so far.
0: Arrives at a punt again into the wind. It's a high, long snap, shoulder high. Here's his punt. Pick up at the 5 by Mims. Runs laterally on the 10, far side 15, broke a tackle 20, and dives ahead near the Denver 25. Running from the near side where he caught it to the far side where he was brought down. 62-yard punt, 18-yard return. Tied at 7, 6:22 in the second quarter. Let's step aside. 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
1: Hey, I'm all about scoring too, so I'm with the top dog.
0: We've had five consecutive punts. Broncos takeover. Rookie Jonah Coleman in the backfield. 23 of Denver. Under center is Nix. It's a jet sweep near side with Franklin. Runs on the 25, angling to the near sideline, the 27, and gets out to the 28 as he was running directly laterally to the near side, picking up five. Mark him to the 28-yard line of the Broncos, second five.
1: I know on our call sheet back in the day, we used to have boxes for guys like Fitz and Anquan. I have to believe Davis Webb has a Cortland Sutton box on his call sheet. I'd like to see him go to it right here and get their leader involved and get him the football.
0: R.J. Harvey is the back, shotgun for Nix. Denver at their 28, moving right to left and all white. Shotgun snap. Chiefs rush four, being pressured. Low pass, knee-high catch, 25. Broken tackle by Harvey. Runs on the numbers, the 30, and up to the Denver 33-yard line. Coming up on that far side of the field, spinning, juking, picking up four when he probably should have lost some yards. Bringing up 31 for the Broncos with our second quarter clock ticking at 5:20.
1: Right, really good spin move on the Jarius Sneed in the backfield. Otherwise, he's tackled for about a five-yard loss, turns it into a gain. That last play, it looked like Bo Nix was looking to his left, which is where Cortland Sutton was. But quick pressure forced him to have to dump it off to Harvey.
0: Harvey stays in the game. Now he is sent wide. One of five receivers. Empty backfield for Nix. It'll be 3rd and 1. Denver 32. Shotgun snap belt high. Five-man rush. They're being chased. Out of the pocket goes Nix down the sideline. Incomplete with a low uncatchable pass around the ankles of the receiver at the 42-yard line. Far sideline in front of the Denver bench. Incomplete. 4th and 1. And here comes the punting unit. And this will be the 6th consecutive punt of this game after we began with 2 touchdowns.
1: Well, Nix has had to move about every time. Thomas at his right defensive end position comes inside the tackle and forces Bo Nix to roll to his right hand side. Nobody open, just has to throw it away, and he was frustrated with the protection up front.
0: Remigio back for the Chiefs inside the 20. Crawshaw's punt sent away for Denver from right to left, driven back to the 5. Remigio watches it bounce over his head and trickle into the end zone. He was driven back there by the Crawshaw punt. 68-yard punt. 5-7 on the hang. Net of 48 with a 7-7 game here at Kansas City. 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
1: And you're at the point now, get under that five-minute mark here in the second quarter, knowing you're going to get the ball out of the half. If you're Kansas City, obviously you'd love to get points here, but you want to use up the clock and at least get a few first downs and not let Denver flip the field position and have an opportunity to score points before the half.
0: Mahomes, 2-10. He's at his own 20 with the touchback. First and 10, Chiefs. Shotgun snap, drops back three, low line drive off the fingertips and ricochets incomplete off of Walker. Up the middle, he was on the hash, and he was turning his head, and the ball hit his gloved hands and ricochets incomplete. Second and 10 for the Chiefs, tied at 7, 4.5 in the half.
1: Now, this is a really tough one for Kenneth Walker. He's running what we call an angle route. Some guys call it a Texas route. He pushes out from the backfield as if he's going to go to the flat, puts his foot in the ground and cuts back to the inside, but it's only about a 5 or 6 yard throw for Patrick Mahomes, and Mahomes just put a little too much mustard on it as Walker turns his head and the ball bounces off his pads and into the air.
0: Walker's the back, Mahomes in the gun from the Chiefs 20, second down 10, short pass dropped by Walker. They were setting up a screen. It was on the near side at the 15-yard line. Very messy, very congested, and incomplete on the play. Third and 10 for the Chiefs.
1: I couldn't tell which defensive lineman it was. They're trying to set up the screen, and somebody just grabbed Kenneth Walker's leg. He knew that he was going out on the

0: Bronco 41-yard line. Walker running up the middle, then cut outside, picks up 28. Galloping, they'll put him at the 41 of Denver and a first down for the Chiefs.
1: How big was that third down catch now that we see this run? But they had taken 15 seconds off the clock. If they don't get the first down and have to punt it back to Denver, he reaches, gets the first down, and then breaks the big run, and now they're just outside the 40 of Denver.
0: Now Emmett Johnson the back, 41 at Denver. There's the snap to Mahomes. A handoff to Johnson over the right tackle and picks up four. Running down to the 37-yard line of the Broncos. Clock at 3:25, second quarter and ticking. Tied at 7. Chiefs on the move. Walker has been indispensable. Mahomes is 3 of 13 throwing.
1: And it's crazy because it looks like such a different team. An Andy Reid team. You know, he's a pass-first guy. You got Patrick Mahomes, but they went out and got Kenneth Walker, and they've decided, hey, especially early in the season, we have got to give him touches and let him kind of be the lead dog here.
0: Denver 37, Johnson the back, shotgun pass from Mahomes down the middle, caught by Gray, belt high, Denver 32, and he was tackled right there around the ankles. He's very close to the first down. He picks up about five. He's going to be short. As Mahomes completes a pass and is 4 of 14, the ball is at the 31-yard line.
1: Nice quick pass over the ball. And I'm just thinking with Kenneth Walker, should we call him the big horse? Should we call him the top dog? Like what?
0: Well, they're riding him.
1: Yeah, they're riding him like the big horse.
0: Yeah, well, like we ride you every Monday night. Kenneth Walker is the back. Three tight ends for the Chiefs. Mahomes under center, 31 of Denver. There's the snap, the spin, handoff Walker. Sidesteps the defender, breaks the tackle, 30, runs over the center, between the hash and down to the 26-yard line of Denver. Carving, juking, driving, picking up six on first down. And Walker now has carried it 14 times for 89 yards and has the Chiefs all the way down to the 26-yard line of Denver. We've reached the two-minute warning.
1: And what a run. Looked like he was slalom skiing. He bounces up to the line of scrimmage, and he bounces to the left, bounces back to the right. Nice cut. Carries a guy for a first down. He's looking really good tonight.
0: Two-minute warning. Tied at 7. 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
0: 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Of the Chiefs, 149 total yards. Walker has accounted for 105. We're at the two-minute warning. We're tied at 7. Each team, 3 timeouts. Mahomes in the gun. Chiefs at the 26 of the Broncos. It's 1st and 10. There's the shotgun snap. Mahomes sets in the pocket. 4-man rush. Short pass across the middle. It's caught at the 20. And then down to about the 17-yard line goes Brennan

0: Sewell, who is a rookie, and he takes it down to the 17-yard line of Denver, and he picks up about 9 or 10, depending on the spot. It looks like it's outside the Broncos 16. And a timeout has been taken. The clock at 1:51. Timeout, Denver. The gain was 9, so it's second down and 1. And stay tuned for the Monday Night Football Halftime Show. 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Jamie Erdahl and Doug Peterson have the first half reaction, plus news and notes from around the NFL coming up at the half. 16-yard line of Denver. Chiefs began at their 20. Walker the back, Mahomes in the gun. Second down, 1. Worthy in motion. Shotgun snap. Lateral throw. Worthy at the 20. Got a block at the 15, then was tripped up as he dives ahead to the 12. He picks up 4, and he's got a first down. They're going to mark him at the 13-yard line of the Broncos. It is a first down for the Chiefs.
1: Now, what a tackle by Hufanga right there. Worthy had outflanked him. Looked like he was going to get around the corner, maybe have a chance to turn the corner and get towards the pylon. And Hufanga comes from the inside and lays out, grabbing the heel of Worthy and bringing him down, saving a big play right there.
0: Walker's going to check out. Emmett Johnson, the rookie from Nebraska, will check in. First and 10, Chiefs tied at 7. Denver's taking 2 timeouts here. Chiefs have all 3. Mahomes lines up in the gun, and it's first and 10 from the Denver 13. Shotgun snap, the fake handoff, the quick throw caught by Rice. He breaks the tackle, runs to the 10, to the sideline, the 5, to the pylon. Touchdown, Kansas City. Rushy Rice caught it, broke, drove, and a 13-yard touchdown pass for Patrick Mahomes. And the Chiefs have taken a 13-7 late first half lead over Denver.
1: Well, when he was so good a couple years ago, it was so much of this stuff. Get the ball in his hands and run after catch. They get him the screen. He's waiting for his offensive lineman. They never got out there except 3 white jerseys. He bounces off of 3 white jerseys, turns the corner and gets into the end zone. Just bad tackling by that Broncos defense.
0: Butker extra point is perfect to our right. 14-7, the Chiefs. 1:39 to go in the first half. Mahomes, a 15-yard touchdown run early in the game, and a touchdown pass and a good-looking acrobatic 13-yard catch and run touchdown by Rice. 14-7 Chiefs. 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
0: Back in Kansas City, Chiefs have just taken a 14-7 lead over Denver late first half. Don't miss all the NFL excitement on NBC Sunday night. Colts and Chiefs right here at Arrowhead. Of course, you can hear that game right here on Westwood One. Chiefs are going to kick off. 1:39 to go in the first half. One timeout remaining for Denver. Bucker, the kickoff. It'll come to the near side, taken at about the 9-yard line by Harvey on the numbers, the 10, on the numbers, the 20, breaks the tackle, 25, breaks the tackle, 30, near sideline, up to the 34-yard line and brought down by Emma Johnson, that rookie running back. 25-yard return, here comes Nix, minute and a half to play in the half and down by 7 and a long way to go, Kurt Warner.
1: On the previous Chiefs drive, it was Riley Moss that made the knockaway on third down, heard the boos from the crowd and was kind of egging it on a little bit. Well, they got their get back. It was Riley Moss that came up to try to tackle Rice on that screen pass. He bounced right off of him, turned the corner, and got into the end zone.
0: Denver 34, one timeout, 1:33 to go. First and 10, Nix in the gun, flanked by Harvey. He looks left, he looks right, shotgun snap, three-man rush, sets in the pocket, pump fakes, grab, brought down! Sacked on the play by R. Mason Thomas, a rookie. He comes up the middle and gets the quarterback around the ankles and trips up Bo Nix, loss of 5. It's back to the 29. Now the Chiefs have taken a timeout to stop the clock at 1:22 because now they're thinking, wait a minute, we may be able to do something here.
1: And that was huge. I'm not sure if there was miscommunication. Bo Nix comes back and he pumps to Jaylen Waddle on the right-hand side. I don't know if he expected Jaylen Waddle to run a hitch. Jaylen Waddle actually turned up the sideline, ran by the defenders. He was going to have an 80-yard touchdown, 70-yard touchdown right there if they're on the same page and he throws it, or if they give him another second without letting Thomas get in there. So that sack was huge. Could have turned the tables in the other direction.
0: R. Mason Thomas, the rookie out of Oklahoma, second-round pick with his first NFL sack. It's second down 15, back at the Denver 29. Nix in the gun, Harvey off his left hip. With 1:25 to go and down by 7, shotgun snap, four-man rush. Set strong, throws down the middle, caught. Belt high grab, Bryan at the 40 on the hash. Got it. He'll be shy of the first down by about 5. They're going to mark him at the 39 of Denver. Third down 5, no huddle. Nix in the gun, wiping his hands with the towel off his belt buckle. He'll get a shotgun snap. He'll face a press, and he throws to the near sideline, and it's incomplete on a dive at the 46-yard line for Cortland Sutton. First time they've thrown to the veteran tonight. On the Chiefs sideline, below us, near side.
1: They had everybody walked up, brought pressure from the right-hand side. The offensive line did an excellent job of picking up the pressure, but Bo Nix got a little bit impatient. There's a red jersey starting to sneak through the blocking, leaned into his back foot, and a little bit of an errant throw. If he leaves it about a yard inside, I think Sutton's able to make that catch and move the chains.
0: Crawshaw's going to punt for Denver from right to left. Remigio is back for Kansas City inside the 15. Into the wind, the right-footed punt. And it goes down the near side. Fair caught, near sideline, 17-yard line on that sideline hash. 44-yard punt, 3-8 on the hang. Flag with 51 seconds to go in the first half from Arrowhead. With the Chiefs up by 7. Mahomes, go ahead.
1: There was a flag?
0: I thought I saw a flag.
1: Okay, I'm just waiting to see if they're going to move him back even further.
0: Yep, there was.
1: Does that change the approach by the Chiefs, even though they've got 2 timeouts, 51 seconds?
3: During the kick, holding, receiving team number 22. We'll penalize half the distance to the goal from the end of the kick. It's first down.
0: Jaden Kennedy, young player in the secondary.
1: Puts him inside the 10-yard line here. Now you almost feel, if you're Andy Reid, we got to be a little bit conservative here. Run the football, maybe a draw, throw a screen, do something quick. Try to get it out of our own end zone before we really try this thing. We don't want to take 3 snaps, 3 passes, 3 incompletions, and punt the ball back. Good field position to Denver.
0: Rookie Emmett Johnson back there with Mahomes in the gun. Kansas City 9. First and 10. Shotgun snap. Quick throw to the spinning Kelce at the 10. Caught that ball. Chest high. Takes it out to the near sideline. About the 15 of the Chiefs. Picks up 6. Second down 4. And the clock is ticking. And the Chiefs, who have 2 timeouts, are taking their sweet old time. They're not going to do much. Mahomes, by the way, began 2-12 tonight throwing. Kurt Warner, he's gone 6-of-6 with a touchdown over his last passes. He's in the gun right here from the 15. Second down and 4. Shotgun snap. Handoff Emmett Johnson over the right tackle. Takes it by the 15. And then he got about 5 guys, including Singleton, on him, driving him backwards. Got to the 16. Gain of a couple. Clock ticking down. That will take us to halftime from 4-3-2-1. And halftime is here. Mahomes, a 15-yard touchdown run, and then a 13-yard touchdown pass with a brilliant catch and run by Rashee Rice. Not bad for the Chiefs, who have a 7-point lead on the AFC West title holders right now, the Broncos.
1: Yeah, story of the half, obviously the touchdown run by Patrick Mahomes. See him moving a little bit, which is good, but it's really been all about Kenneth Walker. They went out and got him as a free agent. Mahomes coming back from the injury. They have featured him here tonight. Run game, they've thrown it to him a couple times out of the backfield, but he has been their workhorse and allowed them to have a 7-point lead. Ball coming back to them in the second half.
0: And Jamie Erdahl, the Super Bowl MVP, Walker, 14 carries and 89 yards. He has been everything as advertised.
5: I know you guys didn't ask for my vote, but I do like the Big Horse as the nickname for Kenneth Walker III.
0: Like,
5: so confirmed.
0: We've got the Big Horse here. Okay. We've got a Big Horse out there.
5: Well, he is Kenneth Walker III, so maybe we'll make the Big Horse the second.
0: I love it.
5: Okay.
0: Perfect. Great. That's why you're here.
5: It's been approved then. Kenneth Walker III with an incredible first half. The Chiefs are up 14-7 at the break. When we return, we are going to discuss the return to field for both quarterbacks, Bo Nix and Patrick Mahomes. We'll bring you the halftime report with, of course, my Super Bowl head coach on the call, Doug Peterson, and I'm Jamie Erdahl. We'll break down the first half. You're listening to Monday Night Football on Westwood One.
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10: 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Once again, here are your hosts, Jamie Erdahl and Doug Peterson.
5: That's right, Chiefs are up 14-7 at the half against an AFC West foe in the Denver Broncos. Anticipated return for both quarterbacks after injury ended their seasons in 2025. But Doug Peterson, what we should have been focusing on is Kenneth Walker III and all of the run game potential he had joining the Chiefs this offseason. 16 touches for the Super Bowl MVP, 105 total yards of Kansas City's 182 total yards, an impressive output for the young running back.
12: Exactly. And, you know, it's something that I kind of thought of going into this football game, that the Chiefs were going to have to lean on Kenneth Walker early in this football game. It really has kind of helped Pat Mahomes just a little bit. You know, with that, I mean, look at the first drive of the game. You know, it was like 6 touches in a row, 7 touches in a row, and then ultimately, you know, Patrick Mahomes scrambles in for 15 yards after the turnover from Bo Nix on that first possession of that game. So I would like to see Patrick Mahomes, and he did this right before half. He got a little hot right there, got the touchdown pass to Rashee Rice, and eventually got in the end zone. But again, Kenneth Walker is the guy, and he's the one they're going to have to lean on early in this football season.
5: The interception that Doug Peterson is referencing is Bo Nix on the first drive in his return from fracturing his ankle in January. Throws an interception to the rookie Mansoor Delane, who then subsequently left the game with a shoulder injury. Has not returned just yet, but an impressive start for the rookie corner. Sat on that ball and got the ball back for Mahomes. The Chiefs punch it in. The Broncos did come back down with an Evan Engram touchdown to the tight end. We punted six times after that, Doug. It went back and forth. But when you did see the quarterbacks on, what did you see from their abilities physically?
12: Yeah, I didn't see a whole lot of limitations. Obviously, we saw Patrick Mahomes' early scramble for the touchdown, where I thought he moved around really well. And then even the first possession for the Broncos, you saw Bo Nix have to move around a little bit and scramble. So I didn't see a ton of, lack of mobility by both quarterbacks. I think they're both feeling really good. It was good to see Bo come back after the turnover and get that touchdown to a former player that I coached, Evan Engram, in Jacksonville, and it was good to see him get on the receiving end of that touchdown. So I really don't see any indication that either quarterback is really lingering from this injury, and I think it's just cut him loose in the second half and let's see what happens.
5: The second touchdown that was punched in was by Rashee Rice up the right side of the field for the Chiefs. He put the speed on. How much do you think that will energize this offense and the potential that they need for momentum in the second half?
12: Oh, I think it will. You know, we talk about the middle eight as coaches, right? That start of the third quarter, and we're in that middle eight right now. Rashee Rice got the touchdown pass. Obviously, the Chiefs get the ball to start the second half. So this is a really key possession for them coming out of the locker room, but it definitely a momentum setter for them coming out. And let's see what they can do. They have struggled a little bit there in the middle part of that first half. And let's see if they can continue that run game and get Kenneth Walker going. Get Travis Kelce involved in the game a little bit.
5: Mm-hmm.
12: We haven't really called his name much. And see what this offense can do. It's a high-powered offense. But I think this is really going to come down to who has the ball last here in the second half.
5: Indeed, it will. And the Chiefs will start the ball with the second half. It's 14-7 at the break here at Arrowhead Stadium. Chiefs had a lead for it by a touchdown over the Denver Broncos. He's Doug Peterson. I'm Jamie Erdahl. This is Westwood One's coverage of the National Football League.
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5: Sunday ticket on YouTube TV. It's halftime between the Broncos and the Chiefs in Kansas City in the Week 1 finale. Chiefs up by a touchdown. Ahead of Week 2, in which game you'll hear on Westwood 1 with the Giants and the Rams, we had a lot to look forward to, Doug Peterson, for this Rams returning home from traveling down under, but now they will be without Myles Garrett undergoing arthroscopic surgery on his knee, and he will be on IR. How do you think this changes what the Rams can do in September?
12: Well, it changes a lot for them, you know, on defense. Now, if Aaron Donald is ready to go, it may not impact them that much. But I think that this is a big impact. I mean, they went out and you know, wanted Myles Garrett. They got Myles Garrett to come in and be an impact for him early. A little bit of a setback for them defensively, but listen, they got more issues right now than just defense and Myles Garrett. They got to come back and have a little more continuity on offense. They got to get Matthew Stafford and that run game going a little bit. But again, it's Week 2, going up against a good opponent. Let's see what happens. Still early in the season, but I think they're going to be fine.
5: Something to keep in mind, without Myles Garrett for the next four games, the Rams have a hellish schedule. It is hosting the New York Giants on Monday Night Football. Then they have to go to Denver, to Philadelphia, and then host the Bills once again on Monday Night Football. That takes you all the way up to mid-October. That is when Myles Garrett would be available to them to return, which is quite the challenge for a team that wants to sit atop the NFC West. We are at halftime of the Chiefs and the Broncos here in Kansas City. This has been the Monday Night Football Halftime Show on Westwood One, sponsored by Liberty Mutual Insurance. 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Up next, we'll get you back to Broncos Chiefs here at Arrowhead Stadium. 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
0: 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Mahomes, 8 of 18, 62 yards, a touchdown pass to Rice. Walker has been the first half star, 14 carries, 89 yards. Mahomes has a 15-yard touchdown run. Knicks, 12 of 17 through the air, a touchdown and a pick. Harvey, 2 carries for 13, and Waddle, 1 catch for 2 yards. 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All right, Kurt, what's the game plan for each team here in the second half?
1: Well, if I'm the Chiefs, keep doing what you're doing. Kenneth Walker has been the star. And if you're the Broncos defense, you've obviously got to stop the run and force Patrick Mahomes to beat you. I don't know how many times we've said that, but that's what you got to do. On the other side, if you're the Broncos, you've got to get your playmakers involved. You went out and got Waddle. Cortland Sutton hasn't had a catch in the first half. you've got to get those two big-time playmakers involved if you're going to get back into this game and get a victory.
0: Tom, now for the start of the second half, sponsored by Kohl's. Wherever you're watching or listening, Kohl's has everything you need for game day. 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Broncos kickoff, second half underway. Remigio at the three for the Chiefs on the numbers, the 10, far side 20. Angles inside 25, breaks a tackle, bounces sideline 30. Angles to the bench of the Broncos, knocked into their bench after a 25-yard return to the Kansas City 31, where it'll be first and 10 for the Chiefs quarterback Patrick Mahomes.
1: And if you just joined us here at the half, Kenneth Walker's been the star. Over 100 yards of total offense, 80-plus on the ground. Kind of unlike a Chiefs team, but they've been running the football and running it well.
0: Chiefs lineup. In a full house backfield, it's a first and 10 shotgun snap. It's a handoff from Mahomes to Walker. And he was lucky to get maybe back to the line of scrimmage. We'll call it no gain. We'll call it Kurt Warner, second and 10.
1: Well, and I believe this second half, you got to load up the box if you're Denver. And you say, as weird as it is, Patrick Mahomes, beat us. Beat us with your right arm. Show us that you can make some plays. They haven't done much on the outside. Nobody making plays for Patrick Mahomes. He struggled early to even throw the football and get completions.
0: Chiefs 31, two receivers left, two receivers right. Walker in the backfield. Mahomes is in the gun. Looks at a three-man front. Shotgun snap. Fakes the handoff. Pump fakes. Now runs 30 on the hash mark to the 34. Well, he's brought down in the play by Ofunga. Second tackle for him. Gain of two for Patrick Mahomes. 33 of the Chiefs. Minute gone, third quarter. Chiefs lead by seven.
1: Well, he was looking to throw a quick flat off an RPO to Travis Kelce, and Ufunga was coming off the edge. As his arm came up, Ufunga went up in the air. He got afraid to throw the football and just tucked it down and gained a few yards.
0: Mahomes will be in the shotgun, moving left to right. Red jerseys, white pants. Chiefs 34, third down 7. Walker the back. Mahomes is bent over, shotgun snap, blocked by the left tackle, line drive near side, diving catch, 41-yard line, grabbed by Rice, right in front of Moss, shy of the first by a yard, got to the Kansas City 40, needed the 41, offense is staying on the field, gain of 6, fourth and 1 for the Chiefs in the first, second half possession.
1: Well, we've seen him put the big fella in, Tonga, put him in the backfield and have him lead the way in these short yarded situations. Man, it's a big decision here on your own 40-yard line to go for it, but going with the heavy personnel guys, got the big fella Tonga in, going to be in the backfield. Let's see if they follow him once again.
0: He'll be the fullback, offset eye, two tight ends, fourth and one, handoff under center, goes to the running back Walker, runs laterally 40, far sideline 50, chase to the 40, down the sideline 30, 20, 10, 5, touchdown! Kenneth Walker took it, outracing the chasing defender, 60-yard touchdown run! And the Chiefs have gone up early in the third, 20-7. The electrifying Kenneth Walker.
1: What do you do in a critical situation? You give it to the big horse. Kevin, fourth and one, we see it all the time. Everybody comes up to the line of scrimmage. You've got to protect every single gap. If the running back is able to get through the first wave, there is nobody back on the back end. Huge. Bouncing to the outside, turning the corner and getting to the end zone.
0: Butker's extra point. 60-yard touchdown run by the reigning Super Bowl MVP, Kenneth Walker. 12:43 to go here in the third. Chiefs on top, 21-7 over Denver. 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
0: 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Four plays, 69 yards. Walker, a 60-yard touchdown run. The Chiefs' longest run in 7 years. That is amazing. Kenneth Walker in his Chiefs debut after his terrific performance in Super Bowl 60 is picking up Kurt Warner where he left off with the Seahawks. Here's the kickoff. Harvey will take it for Denver at the 5. On the numbers 10, on the numbers 20. Gets by the 25, breaks a tackle 30. Takes it by the 35, running to the middle of the field. The hash marking got to the 37. As he cut and tried to find some space inside, as we now pause 10 seconds for stations to identify themselves. Coast to coast and around the world, this is Westwood One, your home for Monday Night Football.

0: So here are the Broncos now down by two touchdowns. And Nix has got an inverted wishbone. He's in the gun from his own 36, first and 10. Gets the snap, hands off here. It's Dobbins over the left tackle, poker tackle, 40, near sideline, 50, near sideline, 45 of the Chiefs. Running into the Chiefs bench on a good-looking burst. And he picks up 21 yards on the play to the Kansas City 47 for Denver.
1: He's like Kenneth Walker, anything you can do, I can do.
0: Wow.
1: Same type of thing, a run up into the middle of the line. Doesn't see anything there, does a nice job of bouncing it to the outside. Just not quite able to turn the corner, but a huge gain there. Dobbins.
0: Dobbins stays in the game. Shotgun formation for Nix on the Arrowhead logo. Chiefs 47. Denver's got it first and 10. Four-man front for Kansas City. Shotgun snap. Delayed handoff goes to Dobbins. Stutter steps. Takes it over the left tackle. Crosses the Kansas City 45 down to the Chiefs 43 and picks up four. Second down six for Denver.
1: Well, the one good thing about Denver here, obviously down two touchdowns here in the middle of the third, is they set an NFL record last year with 12 comeback victories on their way to the number one seed. So Bo Nix has been in this spot. Sean Payton been in this spot a lot. Don't like to be here, but they at least know how to come back from a deficit like this.
0: In the gun, Chiefs 43, Broncos have it, second down six. Three wide, Nix gets the shotgun snap, hands to Dobbins, got the block, cuts inside, over the guard, and is pushed from behind to the Kansas City 40. He picks up three. He'll be 3 yards shy of the first at the Chiefs 40-yard line, third down, with 11 to play here in the third, and Chiefs leading 21-7.
1: Kind of want to know what that's like to get, you know, kind of wrapped up by the defense, and you're in a pile of about 20 people, and people pushing you in both different directions. You're just trying to hold on to the rock and stay up as long as you can.
0: Yep. Oh, my goodness. Third and three. Nix in the gun. Kansas City 39. Dobbins the back. Nix walks to the line, communicates with them. Backpedals in the gun. Third and two. Shotgun snap. Hand to Dobbins. Runs over the left side. Whistle blew. Blew the play dead.
2: Prior to the snap, delay of game. Offense number 10. 5 yard penalty. Third down.
0: Well, that didn't help.
1: Not at all. Third and short situation. Got the whole playbook at your disposal. You can run it if you feel comfortable. Might even be in four down territory. So might be willing to run it on third down and go for it on fourth. But now put yourself in a longer yardage situation. Almost have to drop back here if you're Davis Webb and Bo Nix.
0: Third and seven. Running back is Adam Prentice, who's a fullback and just called off the practice squad. Third and seven. Inside the Chiefs 45 for the Broncos. Trailing by two touchdowns. Bo Nix in the gun. There's the snap, belt high. Five on the run. Here's a quick throw, quick slant, dropped incomplete by Waddle. Cut inside the numbers at about the 35 of the Chiefs. Ball was there, off his glove hands. Snead was on him, fourth and seven. And the punting unit will take the field for the Broncos.
1: Oh, man, perfect play call right there. It was a full blitz. Safety blitz coming from that side. They call the quick slant on the backside. Ball hits Jaylen Waddle between the hands. He can't squeeze it. And we see it at every level. You turn your head away from the football to try to get up the field and make a run after catch. You drop the football. That is one that Jaylen Waddle needed to have right there, and he would have moved the chains.
0: Crenshaw to punt. Remigio is back for the Chiefs inside the 10. Denver punting from our right to our left. You heard the whistles.
2: Delay of game. Offense number 16. 5 yard penalty. Fourth down.
0: 10 to play in the third. Chiefs have started out in dramatic fashion with a 60-yard touchdown run by Walker on a fourth and short. So Crenshaw will be punting from his own Denver 40. High snap, pulls it down, right-footed punt is away, flag is thrown, Remigio lets it bounce at the three, it kicks into the end zone, flag is down. Flag is back where the punt was booted. 49-yard punt as it stands now. Well, the Chiefs And this has been reported, how they wanted Mahomes under center more, coming back from the two major ligament tears in his knee. 9 months to the day, he is back on the field where he tore those ligaments in December. And with Walker, they've got a running game that they really have not had in a while.
2: Illegal formation by Kansas City number 11 for covering the long snapper. It's a 5-yard penalty. Denver has elected to replay fourth down.
1: All right, we talked about that when they got the 5-yard penalty.
0: Yes.
1: Delay a game on third and short, moved them back, but then they took the delay of game, which put them back five more. Otherwise, they're sitting in a fourth and three situation right here, but maybe could go for it. Otherwise, they're just going to repunt it, see if they can pin him inside the 10.
0: It's fourth and seven. Punting unit is out there. Crawshaw will punt inside his own Denver 45. Punt will come from our right to our left. Windy here, 85 degrees. The punt is away. Remigio is under it and lets it bounce at the six. And downed at the two by Denver. What terrific coverage by Pat Bryant, the receiver who races down. And it was a 41-yard punt, and the Chiefs marooned will at their 2-yard line. Great special teams by the Broncos. 9:47 in the third. Chiefs lead it 21-7, two rushing touchdowns, and a Mahomes touchdown pass. 21-7 Chiefs. 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
0: 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In the third. Broncos just punted. Chiefs will have it at the three. Want to remind you, you're listening to the final game of the 26th NFL kickoff weekend presented by NFL Sunday Ticket on YouTube TV. The Chiefs break huddle at the three. Running back is Walker. And it's first and 10. There's the snap to Mahomes under center. Drops back 8 yards deep in the end zone. Wobbly pass down the middle. Intercepted 25. Picked off here by Jones, 20. Got a block at the 15. Far side block at the 10. Breaks a tackle inside the 5. And he's down to the Kansas City 5 and tackled on the numbers. Patrick Mahomes has thrown a costly interception. Brandon Jones, the starting safety, has gotten it. And it's first and goal to go for Denver.
1: And you're going to look at this and just say, terrible throw by Patrick Mahomes. I mean, he threw it right to the defensive back. What I believe happened here was Xavier Worthy was running what I call an influence post. So his job is to influence the safety. And I believe Patrick Mahomes felt he was going to cross the safety's face here kind of flatten across the safety's face and influence him. He stayed high and to the outside. Patrick trusted him, let the ball go, hit the safety between the numbers, so it looks like a terrible throw. But communication in those situations is so important. I've done it many times. You let the ball go, it's going right at the defender. You're hoping your guy cuts in front of him. That time, it didn't happen for Patrick Mahomes.
0: Incredible opportunity for Nicks in the gun at the five of the Chiefs. Harvey at his side, first and goal. Shotgun snap, pitch to Harvey, left side on the numbers, a block at the five to the sideline, the three and out of bounds. Second down and goal. Ball will be at about the three, near the two. Second down and goal with plenty of time, and Denver with a golden opportunity. A late flag has been thrown. Very late.
2: Holding. Offense number 14. 10-yard penalty at the previous spot. First down.
0: That's Cortland Sutton, the veteran, called.
1: Wow, you're right. That was late. Got hit. He went down, and all of a sudden the flag comes out. Cortland Sutton is in the end zone, blocking his guy. Does have his hands. Oh, was it on Cortland Sutton? Gotcha. Guess they're going back and saying it was on Bryant, who was kind of at the point of attack there, blocking Legarius Sneed. He pushes him over the pile. Hands are up on the pads. You kind of see the jersey being pulled by Bryant because he's at the point of attack. But man, what a big mistake right there by the Broncos.
0: The penalty pushes Denver to the 15 of the Chiefs, first and goal. Nicks in the gun, three wide, four on the line for Kansas City's D. Shotgun snap, four-man rush, line drive throw, belt high catch, 10-yard line by Sutton. Got it, crumbled to the ground, gains five to the Chiefs 10. Second down and goal, Sutton his first catch.
1: Nice quick throw right there, what we call a pop route. Push up 5 yards in between the defenders. Good timing by Bo Nix to get a little of it back.
0: Broncos in all white. Helmets, jerseys, and pants. Dobbins the back. It's second down and goal. Brought tied the Kansas City 10 after the interception of Mahomes. Three receivers to the near side. Nix is in the gun. Shotgun snap, four-man rush, cocks his right arm, being flushed, runs to the far side, sets his feet, comes back to the near side, chased, breaks a tackle, throws, wants to, it's incomplete, the ball is loose, was he hit, did he throw? They called it an incomplete pass. He went back, and I don't know if the ball went forward, his arm did, I couldn't tell if the ball was on the sideline as he was zigzagging the field.
1: And he was getting hit, but I thought the defender who tried to get the ball first was standing out of bounds. Whoever touched it, Legarius Sneed had his foot on the ground, so he touches it, so it won't be a flip of possession. It looked as if Bo went to throw the football.
0: I think it was a fumble.
1: And the ball came out of his hand when he was going back.
2: The play was a fumble. However, the Kansas City player was out of bounds when he touched the football. Denver will keep the ball at that spot.
1: Wow, what a break. When Bo moved his hand back to get into the throwing motion, the ball came out as his hand was going back. So the fumble call was exactly right. And there was a couple Chiefs there that could have picked the football up. But Sneed, unaware, his cleats are on the turf. He touches the ball. At that point, it is dead, and there is no change of possession.
0: So it's a loss of seven. The ball is back to the 16-yard line of the Chiefs. Denver has it with an interception of Mahomes. They had it first and goal at the five. Penalty in that play. Make it third and goal at the 16. Nicks in the gun. Bobbled it. Five-man rush. Flush from the pocket. Runs to the 20. Far sideline. Chased and runs out of bounds at the 12. Picks up three. Far sideline. Nicks. Running for his life. Fourth and goal. They'll go for three with 8:03 to play in the third. And trailing by two touchdowns.
1: Man, this doesn't look like the number one seed from a year ago.
0: It
1: a lot of mistakes
0: not.
1: By this team. Bo Nix with the early interception on his first pass, setting up the first touchdown by the Chiefs. Prime position here inside the 10-yard line. And a couple penalties push him back. The fumble. Now they got to settle for three.
0: 31-yard field goal try by Lutz. Ball down. Kick is up and kick is good. And they cash in on the interception. But the Chiefs defense holds them out. They had it first and goal at the 5. Penalty and a fumble. They get a 31-yard field goal. With that field goal made tonight and throughout the season, Barbasol will make a donation to Kurt and Brenda Warner's Treasure House, a living community for adults with disabilities. Barbasol Shaving Cream and American Original for over 100 years. Close Shave America, Close Shave Barbasol. New score at Arrowhead, middle of the third. 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
0: Back at Arrowhead, halfway through the third, 21-10, Chiefs on top of the Broncos. 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Broncos are going to kick off after they get the 31-yard field goal. Remigio on the run at the 10. On the numbers, 20, far side, cuts middle of field, 30. He breaks the tackle, 35, crosses the hash, and is driven backwards. And gets to about the 34, I guess, is where they're going to put him down. He was waylaid right there. We're in the Granger broadcast booth with Hall of Famer Kurt Warner, Kevin Harlan, from Everyday Supplies to hard-to-find products. 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Granger for the ones who get it done. Lining up, first and 10 Chiefs, their own 34. Honey back is Walker. The snap to Mahomes. The handoff. Walker, left side run. Drilled on the play by DJ Jones. And driven backwards a little bit. And no gain on the play. We'll say they'll stay at about the 34 of the Chiefs, or at second down and 10.
1: On that last drive, well done by the Chiefs defense to just force a three. That interception by Mahomes setting Denver up perfectly, but they just have not been clean tonight. Bo Nix looks uncomfortable in the pocket, not able to find anybody in the pass game. Still up by two scores.
0: Mahomes in the gun, two tight ends. Walker at his side. Chiefs 33. It's second down and about 9. Here's a pitch out. Mahomes. Walker comes to the near side around the right tackle, runs into the Kansas City bench and gets out to the Chiefs 37. And picks up about 3 on the play. Third down coming up. With 6.5 to go in the third.
1: Go with the speed option with Patrick Mahomes coming off the injury. You're almost tempted if you're the Broncos to say, hey, let me take the pitch guy and have Mahomes turn up the field and we'll tackle him. But your responsibility is inside. Force the pitch. That's exactly what they did.
0: Evan Johnson, the rookie, is the running back. Mahomes is in the gun. Third down, 6, 37 of Kansas City. Shotgun snap, 7-man rush. Quick throw, Kelce breaks the tackle, 45 on the 50. Cuts in the middle, block at the 40. Down the middle of the 30. Galloping to the 20. Hash mark 10, hash mark 5. Back pedals to the 4. Travis Kelce. The ageless wonder. A catch and run of 59. First and goal, Kansas City.
1: They're going to bring the all-out blitz, man-to-man across the board. Quick little pivot route, ball's on the outside corner, and you make one guy miss. Makes McMillan miss on that one, and there is nobody left, just weaving back and forth. Good hustle by Barron to chase him down and make the tackle before he could get to the end zone.
0: Put him at the 4, first and goal. Mahomes under center, snap, the pitch out. Walker runs laterally on the 10 to the far sideline. He got down to the 7. Not a lot of room to roam across the way, and loses 3, second down and goal.
1: So important for the D to get tighten up right here and force 3, keep it to a 2-possession game at this point. But man, that's the tough thing. There's so much space out there when you decide to go blitz 0. You hope you get home to Patrick Mahomes. He had a great pressure plan. I talk about it every week. Have a plan, where to go, get the ball out of your hands. He gets it to his playmaker, and Travis Kelce does the rest.
0: Second down goal at the 6 of Denver. Mahomes under center, the snap, the spin, the fake. He rolls, he's on the far side, 10, chased to the sideline, and then taken out of bounds hard. At about the 6, Singleton got him and ripped him down like a rag doll. He got to the 6 of the Broncos. No gain on the play. That play by Kelce, 59-yard catch and run. His longest in 5 years in the NFL as a Chiefs tight end.
1: They're using the movement that they always like to use down here with Patrick Mahomes. He doesn't look quite as mobile as normal, doesn't have quite the speed to be able to turn the corner, but they're not letting that stop them from calling some of these plays.
0: From the 5, third and goal. Mahomes of Kansas City is in the gun. Kelce in motion. Walker at the side of the Kansas City.

0: to Monday Night Football on Westwood One.
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0: 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The ensuing kickoff will go inside the five. 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
8: I talked at the half about one of the keys is getting the ball to the playmakers for the Broncos. We have Sutton and Waddle that have two catches, 8 yards so far. We're almost finished with the third quarter.
0: Dobbins the back, Knicks under center, Denver at their own 30, first and 10, snap, spin. It's Dobbins getting the handoff over the left guard on the hash to the 33 of Denver. And he picks up three, second and 7, Kurt Warner.
8: He was looking to bounce that outside. Thought there was some green grass out there. But Williams coming up from his safety spot, being able to push the edge, force him back inside to the big fellas.
0: Second down and 7. Third quarter clock at 2:42. In all white, moving right to left at their own 32, it's Denver. With Dobbins in the backfield and Knicks in the gun and three receivers to the far side of the field. In motion is Bryant. There's the snap to Knicks and a quick throw and a two-handed grab. Ingram at the 35, near sideline 40, and on the near side locked into the Chiefs sideline at the 41 of Denver. Ingram, who caught a touchdown pass earlier, gets it for 9, catch and run, near sideline, first down Denver at their own 41-yard line.
8: Well, he's a tight end in the book, but he's got the athleticism of a wide receiver. Nice job making the catch, contact right there, running through the contact, and get the first down.
0: Knicks will be under center. Dobbins the back, first down and 10. Denver down by 14 at their own 41, late third quarter, snap, spin to the right. Hand off Dobbins over the right tackle to 40. Got a block and is down at the 45. not a lot of room to roam over there.

0: picks up four. Second down, six.
1: But they're not in panic mode. I like that. You're down two scores, but there's a lot of time left. Still in the third quarter. You don't need to panic. You just need the one drive. You need to start with the one and get 7 points on the board. Davis Webb trying to settle them back in. Short throws, running the football, moving the chains.
0: Broncos break huddle. Running back is Dobbins. Second down, six. I formation with the fullback Prentice. Nick's under center, 45 of the Broncos snap. The fake handoff and a drop back of seven, and Nick throws to the near sideline. Line drive on a rope, caught 40, flag thrown. Grabbed by Troy Franklin, a two-handed glove catch on the near side. Looks like the penalty is going to go on Denver after the 15-yard completion to the near sideline.
2: Offense number 11, 10-yard penalty at the previous spot, second down.
0: Franklin picked it up, the guy that caught the ball.
1: You see this on the sideline. Tight coverage. He's running the comeback. They're hand fighting all the way down the field. And then both hands extend on Williams as he's turning around. Back to the quarterback. Easy call when you see the defensive back not being able to stop and both hands being extended. Man, that was a big play. And another big mistake by this Broncos team.
0: Under a minute to go in the third. Chiefs lead 24-10. Denver second down, 16 at their own 35 with a penalty. Nix will be in the gun. Dobbins to his right. Shotgun snap, six-man rush, heavy pressure. Throwing near side, one hops his receiver at the 40 near side, Bryant. Uncatchable pass, bounces on the grass in front of the Denver receiver, in front of Andy Reid, below us. Real people, real questions, real solutions. 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
1: On that second down play, they didn't even have Waddle or Sutton on the field in a throwing situation.
0: Harvey, the new back. Nix is in the gun. 35 of Denver, 3rd and 16. Crowd is loud, trailing by two touchdowns. Shotgun snap, Nix back seven, cocks his arm, breaks a tackle, fumbles the ball. It's loose and the Chiefs have gotten it. Ripped away, crowbarred away at the 34 as Nix was moving up in the pocket. Chiefs have got the fumble recovery and Nix has turned it over. Chiefs will have it at the Denver 34.
1: Now the Chiefs have shown an all-out blitz. And then on the snap, everybody, should say the secondary guys, start running out of there. Only a four-man blitz here. Nowhere to go with the football. Who was that?
0: Anyadike Uzama is the one who jarred it free, and then I think it was Chris Jones who got it, right?
1: Yeah, I think you're right. So he was coming by Bo. Bo had the ball down in his right hand, and he just slapped the football out, and the big fella jumped on top of it.
0: All right, let's see what Mahomes does here. Great opportunity. 34 Denver, first and 10. Gets the snap, goes down the middle. It's incomplete at the 20 and back at Kelsey, who is on the numbers, and the ball landed inside that. Incomplete, second and 10. Mahomes was drilled. Clock at 23 seconds in the third. With the Chiefs, another golden opportunity and leading by two touchdowns.
1: Patrick's just been a little bit off tonight.
0: Yep.
1: He has Travis Kelsey on the crosser. Ooh. He's got him open. The ball just 4 or 5 yards back behind him. He's calling for a penalty. He got hit down around that knee.
0: Second down 10. Johnson the back. Mahomes in the gun. Receivers in tight. 34 Denver. Shotgun snap. Quick throw to Worthy on the near sideline. 35. Tried to break a tackle at the 30 as he angles to the near sideline. Then brought down by McMillan. Gain of 5. Quick hitter right in front of Reed below us here on the Chiefs sideline. They get inside the 30-yard line of the Broncos. That should be, it will be, the final play of the third quarter. The Chiefs with some big plays. A 60-yard touchdown run by Walker. A big play to Travis Kelce. And the Chiefs lead it 24-10 going to the fourth. You're listening to Monday Night Football on Westwood One.
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0: Rockin' Arrowhead in Kansas City. 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Starting the fourth. Denver fumbled. Chiefs recovered. Inside the 30 of the Broncos. Chiefs break huddle. Leading 24-10. Fourth quarter starts here. Mahomes in the gun. Third and five. Just inside the Bronco 30. He's got Johnson, the running back, to his right. He gets the shotgun snap. They bring four. Short pass. Johnson 30. Stiff arms his way near sideline. 25-20. Breaks the tackle. 15. Sideline 10. Stiff arms to the 5 and curls down to the 3. Flag 1. Flag 2. Thrown on the near sideline. The rookie out of Nebraska with a great series of moves. 26-yard catch and run.
1: And this is a play they call T-Sneak. The tailback starts on the right.
2: After the play was over, personal foul, unnecessary roughness. Defense number 49. Half the distance to the goal. First down.
1: He starts on the right side of Patrick Mahomes, and then he sneaks out to the left side. Singleton, number 49, who picked up the penalty, had him in man-to-man, tried to chase him down, missed the tackle. And then tried to get into the tackle late. He goes down and hits Johnson after he's on the ground to pick up the penalty, although penalty's worth about a yard and a half because they're inside the 5. But a great play call right there by the Chiefs.
0: Walker the back. And there's the snap to Mahomes, who hands to Walker, who runs over the right guard and leaps into the end zone. Touchdown, Kansas City. 2-yard touchdown run. And it was a weird formation. They had three backs, including the quarterback, Mahomes, who was in a three-point stance, and they quickly snapped the ball to Mahomes, who then hands to Walker on a jet sweep, and he takes it in for 6. His second touchdown tonight, a 2-yarder by Walker.
1: Well, Patrick's told me before that they'll practice these things in practice when they're doing special teams, is they'll get all the guys together and line up in some funky formations, and then they present it to Coach Reed and say, hey, can we run this one? That looked like one of those.
0: Extra point is up and good. They're going to call that a pass on a jet sweep pass. Mahomes got the snap in the gun or away from the center, and then cutting in front on a jet sweep was Walker. It's a 2-yard touchdown pass, and the Chiefs on top now, 31-10 over Denver. This is Westwood One's coverage of the NFL.
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17: I'm just not light.
0: But you're reliable and incredibly powerful.
17: There you go,
0: I think you're lightweight. I think you are. Mahomes. With that short touchdown pass on the jet sweep at the one, the ensuing Chiefs kickoff. Harvey at the 20 up the near side, 25, cuts to the hash mark and taken down from behind at the 27-yard line by Kansas City. Special teams were in the fourth quarter, where the Chiefs lead at 31-10 early, 14:32 to go. 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Presented by NFL Sunday Ticket on YouTube TV.
17: You're at that point now. One quarter to go. I know a lot can happen, but feel like you have to start picking up the pace a little bit here if you're the Broncos. They haven't had a whole lot of success throwing the football, but I think you can stick to your normal game plan. Down three scores.
0: It's first and 10. Nixon the gun. Denver 27. There's the snap, rolls out of the pocket, sets his feet, throws, pass deflected as he's throwing up the middle. It ricochets and flutters, incomplete, second and 10 for the Broncos.
17: And that was almost hard to believe that that one got knocked down. He's throwing it to a wide open Cortland Sutton out by the numbers about 15, 17 yards down the field. Normally the ball's got to be up high enough that nobody's going to be able to knock it down. And it just felt like he tried to drill it in there. Goes right off the hands of one of the D linemen.
0: Second down and 10. Nixon the gun. 27 at Denver. Surveys the Kansas City four-man front. Three to the near side receivers. Shotgun snap. Five-yard drop back. Sidearm throw near sideline. Caught. 30-yard line Sutton and dives in front of the Chiefs bench for a gain of five to the Denver 32. Right in front of Reed. He'll pick up on the play. Five, so it's third and five for Denver, and the Broncos trail 31-10.
17: Obviously a big down right here. They just haven't been able to push the ball down the field at all. Everything that they're completing has been short passes, trying to get the run after the catch, and the Chiefs have been really good at being able to tackle out in space.
0: Broncos in all white, helmets, jerseys, and pants. Blue numbers, orange trim. Third and five, moving left to right. Timeout, Denver. Clock at 13:42 of the fourth. With the Chiefs on top, 31-10. Walker with a touchdown run and 151 rushing yards for Kansas City. Mahomes a 15-yard touchdown run. Mahomes has thrown two touchdowns. Kelce two catches for 65. Denver is not at a play of 20 yards or more all night long. If you want to be a better player, smarter coach, a smarter fan, a more informed broadcaster, be like me. 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I joined the team, and you should join today. How about that, Big Horse?
1: I like it. Yep. I like it. I agree. Everyone should join. We should all learn this game together and get smarter together.
0: Oh, man.
1: Just like they join us for this broadcast, we're trying to make them smarter. I'm always just trying to make them smarter, Kevin.
0: You do. You make me smarter. Even when you don't talk, you make me smarter.
1: Probably make you smarter the most when I don't talk. That's what you're trying to say.
0: 32 at Denver. Bo Nix in the gun. Third and five. Shotgun snap. Here comes the heavy rush up the middle. Driven back. Back. A rush was relentless by Nick Bolton, leading the linebacker charge up the middle. And Nix wisely, instead of taking the sack, threw it away in the grass near sideline. Incomplete. Fourth and five. They'll punt.
1: Just a coverage sack right there. Coverage throwaway. It was just good coverage on the back end. Nobody had separated. Bo was holding the football. All of a sudden, a couple red jerseys start to come through. You just got to throw it into the turf.
0: Crushaw will punt inside the 20. Wind is all over the place here at Arrowhead, but it's gusting to 25 miles an hour. High, long snap. Shoulder high, right-footed punt. Driving Ramahimio back to the 12. Flag is thrown. Near side 15, near side 20. Outside the numbers 25. He cut and he tried to plant and he slipped at the 27. On a 15-yard Chiefs punt return. On a 54-yard Denver punt. And a flag thrown. Clock at 13:25.
1: One of the gunners was running down the white. I'm not sure if he was pushed out and then got hit again on the white, or if he got pushed into the white and stayed on the white. But it's probably going to be some penalty.
2: During the kick, personal foul. Receiving team number 13 for blocking out of bounds. The penalty will be enforced half the distance to the goal from the end of the kick. First and 10. Timeout.
0: Timeout taken. 13:25 to go in this one. The Chiefs 31-10 over the Broncos. 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
0: 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If I had read that 20 years ago, you thought I was talking in another language. Sell out tonight, 76,416, a punt by Denver. Chiefs take over at the 6, where it's 1st and 10. Mahomes is under center. Running back is Walker, who has been terrific tonight. Two tight ends at the 6. Here's the handoff after the snap. Mahomes to Walker over the left guard, and he'll carve his way for maybe a yard to the 7. Second down and 9. I got to be honest. I did not see this coming.
17: I did not either. I mean, a lot of it obviously had to do with the unknown of Patrick Mahomes being back out there. You never count the Chiefs out, especially in their building. But how about a little love to the offensive line?
0: Yep.
17: Josh Simmons, their starting left tackle, not in the game. They got Khalil Benson, a rookie. They've got a running back that's gone for over 150 yards rushing. Patrick Mahomes only been sacked one time, and that was when he was actually stepped on by Jalen Moore, his right tackle.
0: Under center, 2nd and 9 from the 7. Handoff, Walker breaks free over the tackle, the 10. 15 up the middle on the hash mark. The 17 dives to the 20 up the middle, has a first down. Boy, has he been indispensable tonight. 13-yard zigzag run, breaking tackles. He's strong, he's agile, he can cut like the best of them, and he gets a first down run right there for the Chiefs. 165 on the ground for Walker.
17: And you see the burst, right? We've seen it on that the long touchdown run a couple times getting outside, but credit to those guys up front. It's a really good front by this Denver Broncos team defensively, and they've just been dominating up front.
0: 1st and 10. Chiefs 20. Under center Mahomes. There's the snap. And the handoff to Walker. Runs over the center. And that time he's drilled. Hit and no gain on the play. 2nd down and 10. Whacked by Hufanga. You know, isn't it funny how the run game now is really becoming something that will settle down an offense? Quarterback's best friend. A lot of teams are jumping on that bandwagon.
17: You've started to see a lot of teams, you know, start to go with the 2 and 3 tight end sets. And go back big, you know, because the league had started turned to small. More nickel packages. Defenses are a little bit smaller and more athletic. Now we're drafting the bigger guys. We're getting 2 and 3 tight end sets, and we're trying to own the line of scrimmage.
0: 2nd down 10 from the Chiefs 20. Handoff Walker after the snap to Mahomes. Breaks a tackle at the 25. Runs over the left tackle, and he's up to the 27-yard line of Kansas City. Walker picks up 8. Now he's got 173 on the ground in his Chiefs debut.
17: Great job with his balance right there. Almost went to the ground. Puts his left hand down on the ground to keep balance. Able to bounce back up and gain a few more.
0: Walker again. He's putting together a running game that the Chiefs have not seen in more than a decade. Third down and 2. Here's a shotgun snap from the 28. Mahomes in the pocket. Throws a pass. Belt high catch. Up the middle. First down grab. Kelce on the hash at the 34 of the Chiefs. Short pass. Quick throw. Kelce covered. Got it. Crumbled. And gets the first down pickup of 6 out to the Chiefs 34.
17: That's where he's so good, as you get him out in space. Give him a chance to use his little wiggle. Set him up to the outside. A quick little post route on the inside just past the sticks for the first down.
0: 5 minutes gone, 4th, clock ticking, Chiefs lead 31-10. Running back is Emmett Johnson, 5th-round rookie, Nebraska. 1st and 10. On the 34, Mahomes under center, got the pitch after the snap. It's off to Johnson, spins off a tackler, angling to the near side, running laterally, and got out at about the line of scrimmage. No gain in the play, flag thrown. Flag is thrown in the middle of the field at the hash. The Chiefs tonight, to your point moments ago, they started a rookie, undrafted player who they signed.
2: Personal
0: in
2: foul, name. Chop block, offense number 52 and 65. 15-yard penalty, first down.
0: Creed Humphrey, it's going to go back on the Chiefs. 65 is Trey Smith. There may not be a better center guard combination in pro football than those two, and they were just called.
17: Yeah, you get those reach blocks, and somebody's contacting the player up high. You can't go low on them, so one of those guys up high, the other guy goes down low. Good call by the officials right there, but you're right.
1: That interior, this offensive line is really, really good. And they really like Josh Simmons, too. They feel like he can kind of finish this thing out. Unfortunately, dealing with an injury right now.
0: First and 25, he had a back injury. In the shotgun, Mahomes. Johnson the back. And Mahomes will get the belt high shotgun snap. They rush five, dumps it off, screen pass. Johnson breaks a tackle, breaks another at the 20. Inside breaks the tackle, 25, runs up the middle of the 30, the 35 on the hash. And he's up the middle to the 38 of Kansas City. Breaking tack, boy, is he's as slippery as a minnow in shallow water. 19-yard maneuver up to the 38 by the rookie. And it'll be now second down and six.
1: A lot of things have been uncharacteristic of this Broncos defense that's been so good, and one of the things has been tackling. A couple opportunities there to bring Johnson down. Missed one at the line of scrimmage. Spin move on Singleton, able to break into the secondary and get him into a short yardage second down here.
0: Second down, six. Chiefs at the 38 under center Mahomes. Hand off Johnson. Literally stops. He tried to vault to his right, and he was brought down after a gain of about a yard to the Kansas City 39. We're down to 8.5 to go. Clock ticking. Third and five for the Chiefs, who lead it 31-10 over the Broncos in a pretty stunning performance. More stunning, I think, that Denver has looked so flat than that the Chiefs have played well. They've got the regulars back, so you, I guess, expected some semblance of what they were. But Denver, in this performance, not what we expected. Third and five. With Mahomes in the gun. Kelce in motion, four wide. And there's the shotgun snap, the four-man rush. Pressured, grabbed, and down. Zach Mahomes on the hash at the 31. Zach Allen got him for Denver. So it'll be fourth down and 12 to go, and the punting unit is out there, and the clock continues to roll.
1: Patrick popped up there, was looking to hit the flat route off to his right-hand side, and the Broncos ran a coverage, kind of a cut coverage there. Safety runs over the top. The corner comes off his receiver and is sitting there waiting for the flat route. Patrick had to pull it down, which led to the Zach Allen sack right there.
0: Rise it a punt for the Chiefs from right to left with wind taking hold of that ball. Deep back is Mims, the all-pro returner, backpedaling, looking into the lights. The catch at the 9, up the middle of the 10, up the middle of the 20, hash mark 25. Now cuts to the near sideline, 30, and out of bounds at the 31. Flag thrown, 26, with 6:54 to go in this one. Well, we came into the game knowing that Sean Payton had relinquished the play calling to Davis Webb, his offensive coordinator. 59-yard punt, 22-yard
2: return. Holding number 6 of the receiving team. 10-yard penalty from the spot of the foul. It's first and 10. Timeout.
0: There's a lot to talk about when we come back. How's that sound? All right, Big Horse, hold on. 31-10. Chiefs on top. Under 7 to go in the game. 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

0: Tonight, we're in the Granger Podcast booth at Arrowhead in Kansas City. 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All right. What about this play-calling thing now for Denver?
1: Well, you have to wonder, Sean Payton, you've been calling plays, had so much success in this league. You finally turn over the play-calling to Davis Webb. This first game hasn't gone as you had hoped it would. There's got to be some temptation on the sidelines. Hey, let me call some plays.
0: Broncos first and 10, their own 16. Shotgun snap to Nix up the middle. The handoff and the run by Harvey. He's on the hash. He crosses the 20s up to the Denver 21, and he picks up five, Kurt.
1: But when we talk about that, right, some mistakes by this Broncos offense has put Davis Webb in some tough situations to call plays. It hasn't just been the offense. This second half, 200 yards of total offense for the Chiefs, only 46 for the Broncos.
0: Second down, five. Shotgun snap to Nix, 21 of Denver. There's a short throw to the numbers. Caught on the 25 by Ingram, who caught a touchdown earlier. Lunges ahead for six, has the first to the Denver 27.
1: And the other part is they just haven't been able to push the ball down the field. I'm trying to think back, Kevin. Have we even seen a throw down the field?
0: Well, and he doesn't do it a lot anyway.
1: No, I mean, no, but he can, and they've got some playmakers, but I don't even remember a shot down the field.
0: Not tonight from the 27 of Denver, first and 10. Nix had a shotgun snap, which he bobbled and then falls on. Back at the 21 and loses yardage. He just took his eye off it, I think, and the clock continues to roll at 5:40 with the Chiefs leading 31-10.
1: And a lot of uncharacteristic things with Bo Nix. You know, it's his first game back after the ankle injury, but the interception on the first drive, he's already had a fumble in the pocket, which is very uncharacteristic of him. Right there, dropping the snap from center. Just hasn't played a very good football game up to this point.
0: Second down, 15. Nix is 16-25. 124-22 at Denver here. Shotgun snap. They rush five. He's hit by Bolton. The ball jarred free. It's loose. It's a fumble. And the Chiefs have taken it away. On a fumble by Nix. Another turnover by the Denver quarterback. At the 12 of the Broncos. The Chiefs have won in every way you can think of tonight against the defending AFC West champ Broncos in Arrowhead.
1: Did his arm not get going forward on this one? It looked like... I believe that's going to be called an incomplete pass.
0: Well, they're looking at it, and the clock at 5:13.
1: Gosh, maybe not, but man, it sure looked like, yeah, his hand's going forward.
2: After an expedited review, the pass was incomplete. It'll be Denver's ball.
1: It was so close, though. Ball wasn't...
0: It was. It was the right call.
1: He just started going forward. And Bolton able to reach up and knock it right out of his hand. But
0: correct call.
1: It was definitive going forward for sure.
0: You know, what just teaches me a lesson. When you say it and see it, I agree with it.
1: It sure feels like it, but sometimes you're never quite sure. Did you see that one in the Lions game?
0: I did. And that one, right? How
1: Where he
0: that
1: was
0: one?
1: He was literally just put his arm back. He had not gone forward yet, but... That starts the motion, I guess. So even if it gets knocked out and goes backward at that point, it's still a forward pass in some way, shape, or form. So you're never quite sure.
0: Third and 15. Nix, who's been wet four times for sacks tonight, back at his 22. Trailing 31-10. He gets a shotgun snap. A four-man Chiefs rush. Throws to the near side. It's caught by Harvey, 15, near sideline, 20. Breaks the tackle, 25, in front of the Chiefs bench and steps on the chalk and out of bounds. With a twisting and turning move, he got up to the 29 at Denver. Still well shy of the first. Picked up seven, fourth and eight. And the Denver offense will stay out there with the clock at 5 minutes and ticking. And the Chiefs leading 31-10.
1: One of the best throws that Bo makes is the big in throw. And they had called it right there, and I thought he had an opportunity. And once again tonight, just settling for the short throw underneath. I mean, you're down three touchdowns, 5 minutes to go. You got to take some shots.
0: Harvey the back in the gun, fourth and eight. Chiefs bring someone late onto the field. That was Gelati. And Spagnuolo is none too happy about the personnel issue right there. 4:41. Chiefs must have taken a timeout, right, to get that guy out there. Let's see.
1: I believe they did.
0: They did. Introducing Wrangler Tough Light Jeans. Cowboy cuts you know and love. Now up to 20% lighter. 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Jeans, I didn't even knew jeans weighed anything, but I guess they do, and now they're 20. We take advantage of that, don't we, huh?
1: We do. We do.
0: We need to. I'd wear them. 29-yard line, 4th and 8 for Denver quarterback Bo Nix. 4:41 to go. Nix is in the gun. 17-27 tonight for 131 through the air. A touchdown and a pick. His own 29, the shotgun snap, the six-man rush. He's flushed from the pocket. Chased to the far sideline. On the 20, throws off balance, downfield. Ricochets incomplete off his receiver, who is jousting with the defensive back at the 40-yard line of Denver. It's incomplete. On downs, the Chiefs will get it with 4.5 to go and leading 31-10 here in the fourth.
1: Another good play by Williams over there, man-to-man. Quarterback gets out of the pocket. You got to get sticky over there. Does a nice job of just matching to Franklin. Able to turn his head at the last second. Get his right hand up and knock the football away. Otherwise, it's a possibility for a catch there with Franklin. But this Chiefs defense has really done a nice job stymieing this Denver Broncos offense. No big plays down the field all night long.
0: And Mahomes is under center. It's a 1st and 10 from the Denver 28 on downs. It goes to the Chiefs and Emmett Johnson. He'll take it up the middle. His legs will not stop turning as he runs over the guard. Outside the hash, he gets to the 22-yard line, 23-yard line of Denver. He's not that big, but man, he is aggressive and relentless, and he has put in a show tonight rushing Johnson with 4 carries and 10 yards. He got 7 there, so he's got 5 for 17. And he's caught the ball a couple times as well. And the Chiefs as a team have rushed for 217 yards.
1: Wow.
0: Nice night.
1: I mean,
0: nice
1: that's the
0: night.
1: Other thing that I didn't really expect. You don't really see Andy Reid dive into the run game the way they have tonight. It's been pretty impressive.
0: But they're a completely different looking team. 2nd down and 3. Johnson got the handoff from Mahomes. Gets about a yard as he dives near the 21. With 3.5 to go and the clock ticking and the Chiefs lead at 31-10. 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Heart of the Beast, starring Brad Pitt. Only in theaters September 25th. Rated PG-13. Get your tickets now. After this one is over, we'll talk to a member of the winning team plus break down all the weekend's action. Right here on Westwood One. 3rd and 3 for the Chiefs. Clock is approaching 3 to play and the Chiefs lead it by 21. Mahomes under center, 3 tight ends. Rookie running back, there's the snap at the 21 of Denver. Handoff to Johnson, digging, turning, carried across by his rookie free agent starting left tackle around the shoulder pads as he was backpedaling. And that starter at left tackle, Benson, carried him across for the first down run to the 18 of the Broncos on a gain of 3. That was something.
1: It was. Just kept going.
0: Now, Benson played for the national champs, but he didn't play left tackle. And he began at Colorado. And as you mentioned earlier, taking the place of the injured starter, Josh Simmons, out with a back injury.
1: But nothing better. Just grab your running back and pull him with you.
0: That's right. There's a handoff on 1st and 10 from the 18 to Johnson. He goes over the left guard and dives past the 15 on the hash down to the 14-yard line of the Broncos. And we're going to go to the 2-minute warning. It'll be 2nd and 6, and we come back. First undrafted rookie to start an offensive line position for the Chiefs under Reed since he's been here since 2013. 2-minute warning, Chiefs on top, 31-10. 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
0: 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Second down, six. Two-minute warning with the Chiefs resting at the Bronco 14. Well, this is going to surprise a lot of people. Chiefs were favored by just a couple points, but they were favored in this game. And I thought, you got to be kidding me. I didn't see it.
1: Well, I think there was just so many unknowns. We talked about the secondary. You lose two of your starters in the secondary positions. Okay, what does that look like? Obviously, Patrick Mahomes coming off of, you know, the injury. What does that look like? Still didn't really add anybody in the wide receiver room, and they've never really separated themselves. You know, these guys that they have never really separated themselves. So who was going to be the go-to guy? So I think there was just a lot more unknowns about this Kansas City team. But, I mean, shoot, you give Andy Reid this kind of run game on top of everything else, I mean, they're going to be tough to beat. 224 rush yards, third most that they've ever had under Andy Reid. First game here, Kenneth Walker, they went out and paid him. I was surprised that they've used him this much, because that's not necessarily what Andy Reid does, as the stats that I just read show. But wow, what a performance tonight, and what an addition he was.
0: They're going to be in the victory formation as Mahomes is under center, gets the snap, drops to a knee. Now it'll be third down, clock will tick. Walker tonight, 173 rushing yards. It's the most by a Kansas City Chiefs running back since 2012, and a performance by Jamaal Charles. So, Broncos will take off from Kansas City in about 2 hours once this baby ends, go back to the Rockies in an hour and 20-minute flight. Land at Denver International and get home and regroup. Back to Anee Mahomes on third down. It's now fourth down at the Denver 16-yard line. Clock at 1:10. It is ticking. With the Chiefs on top, 31-10. Chiefs are going to go to 1-0. And the Broncos to 0-1. The Broncos' schedule is just murderous coming up.
1: Well,
0: my goodness.
1: Obviously, have great division as well, so it's going to be a battle all year long. But one thing to remember is both the teams that were in the Super Bowl last year lost, and lost in some tough fashion in week one a year ago. So a lot of people say week one can be a liar, that what we see in week one doesn't necessarily dictate what you're going to get from the different teams. But you're right. Denver did not put on the performance that I expected from them tonight.
0: And the march has started. And the clock is stopped at 36 seconds. With the change of possession, the ball and the clock. Ball is dead. Clock is stopped. And so Denver's going to get it. 36 seconds. They'll bring out their offense. And I can't believe they're going to. I mean, who knows? But I don't think they're going to do anything. They trail 31-10. They've got the ball at their own 19-yard line. The quarterback is Nix.
6: Ready.
0: He'll get it. Go to a knee. And the Broncos go back to the Rockies, stunned by their performance tonight. And the Chiefs will win it. The countdown is on. Clock is at 23 seconds and will take us to zeros. And the Chiefs will win it 31-10. As the benches empty and the teams meet at midfield. 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All right, Kurt, who is the top dog on offense tonight? This is a tough one.
1: Yeah.
0: Do you want some time to think?
1: How about Kenneth Walker III?
0: That's
1: huge
0: good.
1: Huge addition.
0: Yep.
1: 191 total yards, two touchdowns, 173 on the ground. He was unbelievable. They go out and pay him a three-year, $45 million contract, and he lived up to the billing.
0: And we've got him. We've got this Super Bowl MVP now wearing the uniform of the Kansas City Chiefs, and I don't know that I've ever seen a guy go from one team to the next after Kenneth, such a great season last year for you, and to start like this. I mean, this is historic what you did. Congratulations. What was going on tonight with your offense and you in particular?
7: Yeah, I appreciate you first off. And, you know, the O-line, I'm going to start off with them. They did a great job. You know, they made me and Emmitt's job much easier to run the ball on the ground. And, you know, we worked this all week. So we just have to execute.
1: And Kenneth, we just talked about it. You won the Super Bowl last year, Super Bowl MVP, but you choose to come here to Kansas City. Why Kansas City?
7: I feel like they was a great winning organization. And, you know, talking to Pat, you know, he really encouraged me to come here and being able to talk to Andy Reid. So I felt like that was a great fit for me. And, you know, I've been loving it since I got here.
1: Did they mention anything to you about this being your role? I was wondering, knowing Andy Reid hasn't necessarily given the ball to his back like he did tonight. Did you have any inkling that this was going to be your role when you got here?
7: Yeah, Coach Reid made it apparent. But obviously, I'm grinding for that role, and I'm going to just keep working hard. And, yeah, he told me early on that it was going to be my role. So,
1: now, just take me into the long run tonight. You have the 60-yard run. It's a fourth-down situation. What happened on that play to spring you to the edge?
7: Yeah, I seen him kind of crash inside, so I knew I could have bouncing. I had one person to beat. You know, it was off to the races from there.
0: Well, Kenneth, what a way to start. I mean, you have given this team a new look. You know, this is not known as a running team. You come here, and that changes right now, and I think you're going to get about as much work as you want.
7: Yeah, it's a blessing to be here, and I'm glad that they believe in me.
0: Thank you so much. Congratulations on last year and that incredible Super Bowl performance. You've picked up where you left off. We're sure proud of you, and thank you so much for joining us.
7: Yes, thank you.
0: That's the terrific Kenneth Walker, and he was as impressive as any single player in the NFL in this opening weekend, 173 yards. He's always been terrific. We talked to him last year after the Super Bowl, and we talked to him tonight. He's gracious with his time. We appreciate it. And he and the Chiefs beat Denver, the defending champions of the division, 31-10. Back with more of the postgame show in a moment as you're listening to Monday Night Football on Westwood One.
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0: Welcome back to Arrowhead, and welcome to the Monday Night Football Westwood One post-game show, sponsored by Paramount Pictures' Heart of the Beast, starring Brad Pitt, only in theaters September 25th, rated PG-13. Get your tickets now. They got their tickets here in Kansas City, and they got it, they got their money's worth, whatever they paid for them. Sellout crowd, full house. This is the building that housed one of the World Cup sites this past summer. They had to rebuild the far side of the field to get it back to what it was, and they've done that, and the fans are not disappointed. They leave here with a 31-10 win for their Chiefs against the team that is favored to win the division, and they did it, Kurt Warner, in convincing fashion.
1: They did. Starting out with the interception on the first defensive possession, and Patrick Mahomes goes into the end zone, really got things started, and then from there it was really the Kenneth Walker show. Didn't do a whole lot through the air, but they made the plays they needed to. But Kenneth Walker, big play after big play, the big fourth down touchdown run to really kind of spring this thing open and send Denver home with a loss.
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1: You know, I'm actually going to go with the rookie, Mansoor Delane, and he didn't play a whole lot of the game, but he set the tone early. The first pass of the game, first pass attempt at him, he turns and makes an interception, sets up the Patrick Mahomes touchdown there in the first quarter. And there was a lot of guys that played well. I thought it was a good group effort. Sneed, I thought, played well, and Bolton, Thomas creating the sack. But when you got a rookie, he gets his first opportunity, he gets a turnover and sets the tone on Monday night, we'll give him the Defender of the Game.
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19: 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You just don't know it yet. For $7 tiny bucks a month, Do More gets you two tickets to a concert, comedy,

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1: She sees herself as a revolutionary. Dead kids, doesn't matter. Doesn't matter. It could be, I've got news for you, it could be 1 million dead people, 10 million dead people, 100 million dead people. All that's just water under the bridge when it comes to the revolution. They always see themselves as communists first. They wear different skin suits to fool us. That's just a juror. That's just a teacher. That's just a CEO. She just works in HR. A lot of them work in HR. They wear these skin suits to pull the wool over our eyes, but in the end, they're communists first. Now, moving on from that, this 102-year-old World War II veteran, he sung a God Bless America. I'm not gonna play it for you, but everyone was talking about how wonderful it was. This is, 9/11 anniversary, things like that. I mentioned earlier in the show that if you have a Vietnam veteran in your life, whoever that may be, relative, neighbor, ask them about it. See if they'll talk to you about it. That, just triple that when it comes to World War II veterans. This is crazy to say, at least for me it is, because I'm 45. We're about out of them. Isn't that sad? We're about out of them. There aren't many left. The ones who are out there it's got to be about all of them are over 100. If not, they're all pushing 100. We're almost out of them. And those wonderful men, man, and because there aren't many, you probably don't know any. But maybe you do. Maybe there's one down at the American Legion right now, having a beer and a cigar. Get your butt down there and eat some fried fish and talk to that man. Ask him stuff. We are almost to the point where we can't talk to them anymore and they'll just be gone. All right? If you have one in your life, and not to be too on the nose about this, but hurry up before he dies. Call him and talk to him. All right? All right. 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

0: Kelly Show on a fantastic, wonderful Monday. If you missed any part of the show, you can download it, iHeart, Spotify, iTunes. The Rear Admiral, Pete Buttigieg, he's out there, and he's making his pitch. Everybody knows he's been trying to climb the pole and get to the top. He wants the top job. He's tired of being on the bottom. Pete Buttigieg wants to be president of the United States of America. He wants it so bad, it's dripping off of him. That's how badly he wants it. Now, he gave it the old college try last time. Remember, he ran in that big crowded primary field, the one where Bernie Sanders was kicking the crap out of everybody. But Pete Buttigieg ran into the wall, and that wall is a black one. Black people make up 13% of the population of the United States of America. So you may say, okay, no big deal. Black people have a huge say in who wins or doesn't win the Democrat primary, especially in early primary states. You could say it's a oversized influence, I guess you could say, but without the black vote, you are not getting through it. And I know here in the United States of America, we all have to pretend that white people are bigoted and everyone else is a saint. However, different cultures, every culture has its own bigotries and prejudices. Every single culture does. And whether you like it or not, every culture has different standards and different things they look down upon. The black community can't stand black people. Gay people, I mean. To be gay in the black community will get you ostracized faster than anything else, I think. It is not popular. And I'll tell you what, every single black dude I know, they all tell me the same thing in private, too. This is not what I'm just telling you publicly. In private, they'll tell you, dude, if I even was gay, I could never tell anybody. I wouldn't be allowed back in my house. Not happening. And Pete Buttigieg is quite outspoken about the fact that he's low light in the loafers. Now he's making his pitch. And man alive, do people love this pitch in this country that's so laden with guilt. They love the, I would be the first pitch. I'm the first to do this. I'm the first to do that. I'm the first black guy. I'm the first woman. I'm the first this. I'm the first that. Here's Mayor Pete.
1: Do you think America is ready for a gay president?
2: I wouldn't have run for president in the first place if I didn't believe that, of course. And look, my experience in South Bend, Indiana, getting reelected with 80% of the vote after coming out, and my experience right now traveling the country shows me that what's really on people's minds isn't about you, your identity as a candidate. It's about them. It's about their lives.
0: Pete's going to attempt this. I don't think he's going to be successful. But I don't know. I find the Democrat primary, the field of the Democrat primary, I find it to be already incredibly fascinating for reasons we've already talked about. Gavin Newsom, logically, when you look at it in black and white, Gavin Newsom looks likely, can raise a fortune. He's already been the governor of the most powerful state. You know, you think to yourself, he's going to be fine, but Gavin Newsom's got problems. Comes off like a lizard person. Gavin Newsom is potentially in some legal trouble. Not good. Then you got Dome. Dome is the one who leads every single Democrat primary. That's why she's out there giving drunken speeches again. Apparently still hasn't read a book, but she's out there thinking about it. Then there's Pete. Now, in order for Pete to do that, he's going to have to come from behind. Can he do that? Never say never. Let's do some emails. Mr. Pickleball, how in the world could a CIA official obtain $40 million in gold bars and he isn't even a politician? Did you see this story? This one's from Fortune. The headline is, former CIA official found with $40 million in gold bars for, quote, work-related expenses reaches a tentative plea deal. how's this humanly possible? Well, let's talk, shall we? A lot of this is stuff we know, but the United States of America has a ridiculous amount of money compared to the rest of the world. And you and I will never fully appreciate that. At least I don't, because I've only ever lived in America. I've been plenty of other places. I've seen evidence with it. I can put it into words somewhat, but how much money we have? Well, the state of Texas has an economy that's roughly the size of Russia's. You know, Russia's thought of as this near peer superpower, all these nukes. Yeah, they're fine. That big country, it's Texas. Texas. Russia can't even sniff California's economy. So we have ridiculous amounts of money. Okay? Because we have ridiculous amounts of money, various people in various branches of government, they get, to make it simple, they get the company credit card, if you will. And it is a company credit card without limit. Now, when it comes to an organization like the CIA, intelligence gathering and all the other illegal crap they do, their job's to do illegal stuff. It's the FBI's job to follow the law, which is hilarious because they shouldn't exist anymore, but it's the FBI's job to follow the law. Frankly, it's the CIA's job to break the law. Their job is to go out and do things that are not allowed in places. That's their job. Their job is to break the law. Now, Chris, can they hear the fire alarm that just went off? They can? Can I keep doing the show anyway? Ah, screw it. Well, what are we going to do? Turn it off? Well, if you just heard that beeping, that's the fire alarm going off. You just have to tough it out. Anyway, CIA's job is to break the law. Just is. Combine that with access to the Treasury, and what you're going to have is a human being who, I'm not going to say is a criminal, but a human being who probably has criminal tendencies. He has criminal tendencies, and he has the company credit card. Think about if you were one of these CIA guys. I don't mean one of the analysts sitting at a desk. If you're one of these CIA guys, and you spend your life, you know, you're working with this rebel group in this country, and you're working with this separatist movement in this country, and you know, you're trying to fund revolution. Think how much money passes through your hands at various points in time. Think about the volume, the resources that pass through your hands. Remember, trying to think if it was in that book, Zero Footprint. I think it was the book's Zero Footprint. Again, Zero Footprint. And I may be quoting the wrong book. So forgive me if I am. I haven't read it in forever, but he was talking about the work they were doing with this. I forget which Muslim country it was in, but there was a warlord and it was really quite simple. He just wanted paid. You had to grab a gigantic quantity of money. And I actually think it was gold, but again, I don't want to say that for sure because I haven't read the book in a while. And they had to take a big old chest full of gold, like Blackbeard, and they had to bring it over and plop it down on this guy's desk. That's what the CIA does all day, every day. You do that for long enough, you're going to get a guy who's looking at all that cash and figuring out a way he can keep it. All right? Look, I hope he didn't keep it. I hope the government's going to give it all to preborn. Chris, maybe we should do the math on this. Chris, you'll be good at this. What is $40 million divided by $28? Because preborn, as you know, preborn has this incredible thing they do. Preborn takes women who are about to abort their babies, and they give those women a free ultrasound. A free ultrasound. That ultrasound costs $28. If that woman comes in for an ultrasound, she'll choose life. Did you know they choose life almost every single time? That would be about 1.4 million babies, by the way. That's a lot.
3: 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In this edition, Monica Tam, head of brand media for DoorDash, talks about audio's connection to daily
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0: is the Jesse Kelly Show on a fantastic Monday, but we'll be back to do it again tomorrow, and you can email us jesse@jessekellyshow.com. All right, let's do some more of these before we get out of here. Hey, Jesse. Tonight you were talking about how communists have groups they consider to be theirs. You were noting how communist journalist Gail Clark could not imagine. I thought that was Gail King. Anyway, you could not imagine a black man would believe a woman to be guilty of strangling her children. So my question is, do the communists pick specific groups based on the oppressor, oppressed, sick thinking? Is it the case that some groups are easier to convince that they are oppressed? How do they decide what groups they own? That's a very good question. Well, the communist works very, very hard to create malcontents. That is true. Remember that communism is not complicated. The definition of communism is it's the religion of the malcontent. The religion of the malcontent. You find somebody who is bitter, miserable, envious, hates their life, hates their parents, hates their country, hates their whatever. You have found for yourself a prime communist recruit for your cause. And as I just said, they're fine with creating them. They will create them every way they can. Sometimes it's a long-term creation. What does a long-term creation look like? Well, look at feminism in the United States of America. The long-term goal of feminism was to make legions of future women into prime communist recruits. Has it been successful? Well, I don't know. Every other demographic votes majority Republican. Single women vote about 70-75% Democrat. Of course it has been successful. But that took a long, long time for feminism to, I say advance, but degrade to the point where now, if you're a young 18, 19, 20-year-old woman, there's a 70-75% chance that you hate men, hate yourself, hate your country, hate Republicans, hate this, hate that, and you will be a loyal communist recruit. So that was created through the feminist movement in large part. Another way communists create them is the tranny stuff, the LGBTQ tranny stuff, all that LGBTQ demon mob crap. I mean, as I pointed out before, as harsh as this reality may be, if you can get that 14, 15-year-old girl, get her in to see a shrink, and then get her into a surgeon, and have that surgeon start chopping off body parts of hers, and soon they're injecting her with puberty blockers, she's completely mutilated beyond belief, what chance does that child have to be happy and content? None. Almost a guarantee that person will be bitter and miserable. Well, there's your communist recruit. You just created them on the operating table. Now, setting that aside, mostly what they go for are groups who are already malcontented. Sometimes they have a good reason to be. Sometimes they don't. Remember, the Soviets were extremely purposeful. This has been widely written about now. In infiltrating the American civil rights movement, it was prime for them. You had this block of people who were understandably upset with how they were being treated in the United States of America. The Soviets didn't create that condition, but the Soviets identified, hey, if we can get in there, we'll start pushing all this, you know, black liberation theology, Marxist crazy stuff. We have found a wedge we can drive into American society, and they did it, and they're wildly successful at it. So that's just the thing. It's a little bit of both. I'll put it that way. A little bit of both. Hey, Jesse. I work in pro pickleball. Chris, you hear this? I work in pro pickleball. Said, yes, it's pro pickleball. God bless America. If you ever want to join my coaching staff to help teach pickleball to lesser humans, just say the word. I could be a wildly successful pickleball coach. That's one. Two, I told you I got sick this weekend. I didn't get to play in the pickleball tournament. Now, that's not even the worst news. Here's the worst news. My son, my youngest son, Luke, he's just a very grown-up, independent kid. Bit of a stoic like his old man is. Just a wonderful, wonderful kid, though. Responsible, but independent. Has his own thought, wants to do his own thing, in all the good ways, right? No complaining whatsoever. I told you he got his license. He just turned 16, got his license. He's just gone all the time now. He's gone. When we got back from our vacation, did I tell you this last week? When we got back from our vacation in Slovenia, he wasn't even home. We'd been gone for 8 days. We're looking forward to seeing him. He was out with his friends, had to go shop and buy something, and then he went and lifted weights with his buddy. We didn't see him till late that night. He's just gone. He's left us already. He didn't wait till he was 18 to leave us. He turned 16, got his license, and we lost him. I bet you money he won't even be home when I get home tonight. Luke, when I told him he was going to have to go find someone else to play with him in the pickleball tournament, he wasn't mad. I know, Chris. I know. I told this story to one of my buddies, a New York guy I was hanging out with last night. His kid's the exact same age. He's had two season tickets to the Yankees forever. Like, his parents had them forever. His son dropped this one on him yesterday. Dad, I'm not interested in mine for next year. Wants to go hang out with his friends. My buddy was so wounded. He's like, I don't even know what to do. They just leave you. Whatever. 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They'll always be there charging you less money. 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You can switch right now on that cell phone. Pick up that cell phone, dial #250 and say Jesse Kelly. You know what you're going to talk to? You know who you're going to talk to? An American. An American who speaks English. And that American who speaks English, they're going to be nice to you. Pleasant, helpful. 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It will be easy. Switching to Pure Talk is easy, and you save a bunch of money. 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
12: Mail ballot rules before the midterm elections, leaving a lower court's nationwide block in place. Iran continuing its aggressive posture in the Middle East. Fox's Jennifer Griffin reports.
13: New satellite images collected by a commercial satellite agency show the aftermath of an Iranian drone attack on Saudi's east-west oil pipeline used to bypass the Strait of Hormuz. The attack occurred on September 11th, causing significant damage.
12: After a three-month absence following a fall and a bout with pneumonia, Kentucky U.S. Senator Mitch McConnell made his return to Capitol Hill today. 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
2: It is the Jesse Kelly Show, final hour of the Jesse Kelly Show on a fantastic Monday. So we're going to do a Jesse Was Right Again segment at some point in time this hour. We also have to do They're Exposing Fraud. That's a wonderful thing. We'll get to some emails, CIA agents with $40 million in gold bars. All that. Is America ready for a gay president? And so much more coming up tonight on the world famous Jesse Kelly Show. Before we go anywhere else, let's check the box on some good things, shall we? Now, before I play the good things, let's remember the Democrat Party is the largest criminal enterprise in the history of the world. When you look at the number of its members, the amount of money that flows through its hands, the Democrat Party is a criminal syndicate. You, if you're a Democrat, when you get elected, you are given the keys to the vault of the Treasury. You then will raid that treasury as fast as humanly possible and hand out generous goodies to the people you consider to be your allies. This is how Democrat city councilmen operate. Democrats at the state level operate that. Democrats at the federal level operate that. What's it look like? Oh, I don't know. Hey, Lee Zeldin, what did the Biden administration do?
3: Shockingly, roughly $20 billion of your tax dollars were parked at an outside financial institution by the Biden EPA. This scheme was the first of its kind in EPA history, and it was purposefully designed to obligate all of the money in a rush job with reduced oversight. Even further, this pot of $20 billion was awarded to just eight entities that were then responsible for doling out your money to NGOs and others at their discretion with far less transparency. Just under $7 billion was sent to one entity called the Climate United Fund.
2: Democrats are the largest criminal syndicate in the history of the world. They take your money and they hand billions of it to their friends. This is Todd Blanche. Or no, you know what? I'll play Kelly Loeffler first. She's the SBA chief. Listen to this.
24: During the pandemic, the SBA delivered $1.2 trillion through COVID, EIDL, and PPP. Now, at least $200 billion of that was stolen, meaning scam artists purchased luxury cars, homes, vacations with the stolen money that was aimed at small businesses and saving the employees that they employ. The Biden administration looked the other way and attempted to forgive known fraudulent loans.
2: Let me play that for you again. I'll play it for you because, boy, it's those last words who really drive the point home. Keep in mind, just what she lays out here. Fraudulent loans were given out. Money goes to sports cars and boats and mansions and everything else. The Biden administration finds out about it and tries to forgive the loan.
24: During the pandemic, the SBA delivered $1.2 trillion through COVID, EIDL, and PPP. Now, at least $200 billion of that was stolen, meaning scam artists purchased luxury cars, homes, vacations with the stolen money that was aimed at small businesses and saving the employees that they employ. The Biden administration looked the other way and attempted to forgive known fraudulent loans.
2: Yep. Here was Attorney General Todd Blanche, because we can't possibly talk about fraud without, of course, surprise, surprise, finding foreigners involved in it.
4: A grand jury charged two individuals with 47 counts of wire fraud, money laundering, and conspiracy. And here's what they did. They submitted and attempted to obtain fraudulent PPP loans on behalf of 100 and plus immigrants from Cuba. They falsely claimed that they were self-employed and each had earned approximately $100,000 in gross income in 2019, so before the pandemic, when they actually were not self-employed. They actually worked at a Northern Iowa meatpacking plant or somewhere else in Northern Iowa. This effort was an attempt to collect $4.5 million in taxpayer money. And PPP actually distributed over $2 million as part of this scheme. Now, this couple has now fled the country, and they remain at large, but we're working hard to get them back here.
2: How about that? Here's Vice President J.D. Vance.
5: So we're going to suspend about 870,000 people from being able to access these funds in the future and from being able to borrow money from the American taxpayer. If you screwed the American taxpayer, the federal government is now going to say you're cut off, no more, you shouldn't be applying anymore, and if you do apply, you're no longer able to get those benefits. Pretty common sense.
2: How about that? Now, one final one. This will probably, well, I shouldn't say probably. This will possibly only apply to you if you're listening from some sort of a major urban area, because it's such a big industry in a major urban areas. But I guess there are smaller areas where it will apply. Your city or your state, does it have homeless programs? We're going to combat homelessness. You have anything like that? Well, I want to let you know something. They're stealing money. They're all stealing money. All of them. Every one of them. The money doesn't, of course, actually get down to the homeless people. Sure, they'll end up with a can of soup or something like that. The money gets filtered through this group who takes a cut, and then that group who takes a cut, and then that group who takes a cut. Democrats use homelessness programs to steal money on behalf of their political allies. Oh, speaking of which, Karen Bass is not going to testify.
6: I cannot attend due to my schedule. I will tell you, though, Jake.
2: By the way, what was she asked? Congress wanted her to testify. What about? $1 billion in homelessness funding. No one knows where it went.
6: I cannot attend due to my schedule. I will tell you, though, Jacob, that it's not just me showing up. They also asked for a ton of documents. And we will cooperate with that, as we have with the other investigations. But when they do that, when they pile investigations on you, you can imagine how much money is being wasted, spent, because you have to have attorneys, you have to have staff that go through and send them document after document. I served there. I know what this dog and pony show is. I know what those House hearings are about. And, you know, in my opinion, one, I could not make it this week. But two, I just think it is a complete misuse of resources in the city and a waste of time on the federal side.
2: Hey, I check my schedule. Just no time. And by the way, this is such a waste of time. They want me to get documentation out there. Oh, that would be fascinating documentation, wouldn't it? Imagine if you could go through, especially in these blue areas, New York, California, Connecticut, Massachusetts. Imagine if you could go through these blue areas and trace all the dollars that flow through the homelessness programs. How much Democrat corruption you would find at the heart of these programs. Ugh, I'll give you the willies. Hey, Jesse, a while back you were talking about how important it is for men to lead. With the current conversation about insane liberal women thinking Lindsey Clancy shouldn't be convicted for murdering her children, I can't help but think that had I not met my husband in college, I could have become one of those women. I was raised as a feminist and was sent off to college to earn a degree and start a career. God, thankfully, had other plans for me, and I met my husband on our first day of college. He's a wonderful Christian man and led me to change my worldview. I think it will take time to undo all the damage feminism has inflicted on our country, but I do believe that men are going to have to lead women away from it. But one of the most, I mean, of all the controversial things that I say, one of the ones that'll get the most blowback, and I understand why, is when I say that I blame men for the rise of feminism. And you'll get guys who email in and be like, there's nothing we can do. It's the law. It's corporate America. If these commie hag harpies have risen to have as much influence as they have, that is only possible with a vacuum of leadership from strong men. It's only possible. I don't care what feminists say to me. I don't care what they say about me. Email into the show. Doesn't bother me at all. I'm not listening. Get back in your Subaru, lady. Not listening in over here. Not worried about it at all. Men, we have to step up and save this country. Especially you young men who are listening. Maybe that's you. You have a duty to your community and your country to step up, get involved, and lead. All right? 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What, Chris? We can make jokes. It's fine.
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0: It is the Jesse Kelly Show on a fantastic, wonderful Monday. Remember, you can email us jesse@jessekellyshow.com, and I'll get back to those emails in just a second. But speaking of the Clancy thing, because I just got that email about it, do you remember, it wasn't even way far back either. I think it was Friday. Christmas was Friday, right? Thursday. Remember on Thursday when this unbelievably handsome radio host said this?
1: We've talked about this many times before, but let's remember again and again and again. When you look at a communist, you almost undoubtedly, and me too, define them different than they define themselves. When there's a communist on CNN, you say to yourself, you're supposed to be a journalist. You're a journalist. Why are you being biased? When there's some hag third grade teacher with a tranny flag in her classroom, you say, you're a teacher. You're supposed to just teach third grade. When there's a general who's only promoting the gay soldiers, no more whites and no more straights, you say to yourself, but you're a general. The communist doesn't see himself that way. The communist sees himself at all times as a warrior, a soldier for the cause of the communist revolution. And whatever role that soldier may play, that is secondary to his prime goal, his prime objective. His objective is the revolution, and he intends, or she intends, to be a soldier on behalf of that revolution. How on earth could you feel excited that you were about to get a not guilty verdict?
2: He had reasonable doubt. He admitted he had reasonable doubt after we watched that video of the interview. I think that's when it was. He admitted he had reasonable doubt. And I started filling out the forms. I was so excited.
1: That woman doesn't see herself as a juror. That woman sees herself as a warrior, a soldier. And what she was presented with was what so many soldiers, for whatever cause, have been excited about for centuries. What she was presented with there was an opportunity to be a hero for the cause.

0: a lot of them work in HR. They wear these skin suits to pull the wool over our eyes, but in the end, they're communists first. Now, moving on from that, this 102-year-old World War II veteran, he sung a God Bless America. I'm not gonna play it for you, but everyone was talking about how wonderful it was. This is, you know, 9/11 anniversary, things like that. I mentioned earlier in the show that if you have a Vietnam veteran in your life, whoever that may be, relative, neighbor, ask them about it. See if they'll talk to you about it. That, just triple that when it comes to World War II veterans. This is crazy to say. At least for me it is, because I'm 45. We're about out of them. Isn't that sad? We're about out of them. There aren't many left. The ones who are out there, it's got to be about all of them are over 100. If not, they're all pushing 100. We're almost out of them. And those wonderful men, man, and because there aren't many, you probably don't know any. But maybe you do. Maybe there's one down at the American Legion right now having a beer and a cigar. Get your butt down there and eat some fried fish and talk to that man. Ask him stuff. We are almost to the point where we can't talk to them anymore and they'll just be gone. All right? If you have one in your life, and not to be too on the nose about this, but hurry up before he dies. Call him and talk to him. All right? All right. 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

0: 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If you missed any part of the show, you can download it. iHeart, Spotify, iTunes. The Rear Admiral, Pete Buttigieg, he's out there and he's making his pitch. Everybody knows he's been trying to climb the pole and get to the top. He wants the top job. He's tired of being on the bottom. Pete Buttigieg wants to be president of the United States of America. He wants it so bad, it's dripping off of him. That's how badly he wants it. Now, he gave it the old college try last time. Remember, he ran in that big crowded primary field, the one where Bernie Sanders was kicking the crap out of everybody. But Pete Buttigieg ran into the wall. And that wall is a black one. Black people make up 13% of the population of the United States of America. So you may say, okay, no big deal. Black people have a huge say in who wins or doesn't win the Democrat primary, especially in early primary states. You could say it's a oversized influence, I guess you could say, but without the black vote, you are not getting through it. And I know here in the United States of America, we all have to pretend that white people are bigoted and everyone else is a saint. However, different cultures, every culture has its own bigotries and prejudices. Every single culture does. And whether you like it or not, every culture has different standards and different things they look down upon. The black community can't stand black people. Gay people, I mean. To be gay in the black community will get you ostracized faster than anything else, I think. It is not popular. And I'll tell you what, every single black dude I know, they all tell me the same thing in private, too. This is not what I'm just telling you publicly. In private, they'll tell you, dude, if I even was gay, I could never tell anybody. I wouldn't be allowed back in my house. Not happening. And Pete Buttigieg is quite outspoken about the fact that he's a little light in the loafers. Now he's making his pitch. And man alive, do people love this pitch in this country that's so laden with guilt. They love the I would be the first pitch. I'm the first to do this. I'm the first to do that. I'm the first black guy. I'm the first woman. I'm the first this. I'm the first that. Here's Mayor Pete.
1: Do you think America is ready for a gay president?
2: I wouldn't have run for president in the first place if I didn't believe that, of course. And look, my experience in South Bend, Indiana, getting reelected with 80% of the vote after coming out, and my experience right now traveling the country shows me that what's really on people's minds isn't about you, your identity as a candidate. It's about them. It's about their lives.
0: Pete's going to attempt this. I don't think he's going to be successful. But I don't know. I find the Democrat primary, the field of the Democrat primary, I find it to be already incredibly fascinating for reasons we've already talked about. Gavin Newsom, logically, when you look at it in black and white, Gavin Newsom looks likely, can raise a fortune. He's already been the governor of the most powerful state. You know, you think to yourself, he's going to be fine, but Gavin Newsom's got problems. Comes off like a lizard person. Gavin Newsom is potentially in some legal trouble. Not good. Then you got Dome. Dome is the one who leads every single Democrat primary. That's why she's out there giving drunken speeches again. Apparently still hasn't read a book, but she's out there thinking about it. Then there's Pete. Now, in order for Pete to do that, he's going to have to come from behind. Can he do that? Never say never. Let's do some emails. Mr. Pickleball, how in the world could a CIA official obtain $40 million in gold bars and he isn't even a politician? Did you see this story? This one's from Fortune. The headline is, former CIA official found with $40 million in gold bars for, quote, work-related expenses reaches a tentative plea deal. How's this humanly possible? Well, let's talk, shall we? A lot of this is stuff we know, but the United States of America has a ridiculous amount of money compared to the rest of the world. And you and I will never fully appreciate that. At least I don't, because I've only ever lived in America. I've been plenty of other places. I've seen evidence with it. I can put it into words somewhat, but how much money we have? Well, the state of Texas has an economy that's roughly the size of Russia's. You know, Russia's thought of as this near peer superpower, all these nukes. Yeah, they're fine. That big country, it's Texas. Texas. Russia can't even sniff California's economy. So we have ridiculous amounts of money. Okay? Because we have ridiculous amounts of money, various people in various branches of government, they get, to make it simple, they get the company credit card, if you will. And it is a company credit card without limit. Now, when it comes to an organization like the CIA, intelligence gathering and all the other illegal crap they do, their job's to do illegal stuff. It's the FBI's job to follow the law, which is hilarious because they shouldn't exist anymore, but it's the FBI's job to follow the law. Frankly, it's the CIA's job to break the law. Their job is to go out and do things that are not allowed in places. That's their job. Their job is to break the law. Now, Chris, can they hear the fire alarm that just went off? They can? Can I keep doing the show anyway? Ah, screw it. Well, what are we going to do? Turn it off? Well, if you just heard that beeping, that's the fire alarm going off. You just have to tough it out. Anyway, CIA's job is to break the law. Just is. Combine that with access to the Treasury, and what you're going to have is a human being who, I'm not going to say is a criminal, but a human being who probably has criminal tendencies. He has criminal tendencies, and he has the company credit card. Think about if you were one of these CIA guys. I don't mean one of the analysts sitting at a desk. If you're one of these CIA guys and you spend your life, you know, you're working with this rebel group in this country and you're working with this separatist movement in this country and, you know, you're trying to fund revolution. Think how much money passes through your hands at various points in time. Think about the volume, the resources that pass through your hands. Remember, trying to think if it was in that book, Zero Footprint. I think it was the book's Zero Footprint. Again, Zero Footprint. And I may be quoting the wrong book, so forgive me if I am. I haven't read it in forever. But he was talking about the work they were doing with this. I forget which Muslim country it was in, but there was a warlord, and it was really quite simple. He just wanted paid. You had to grab a gigantic quantity of money. And I actually think it was gold, but again, I don't want to say that for sure because I haven't read the book in a while. And they had to take a big old chest full of gold, like Blackbeard, and they had to bring it over and plop it down on this guy's desk. That's what the CIA does all day, every day. You do that for long enough, you're going to get a guy who's looking at all that cash and figuring out a way he can keep it. All right? Look, I hope he didn't keep it. I hope the government's going to give it all to preborn. Chris, maybe we should do the math on this. Chris, you'll be good at this. What is $40 million divided by $28? Because preborn, as you know, preborn has this incredible thing they do. Preborn takes women who are about to abort their baby.
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0: The Jesse Kelly Show on a fantastic Monday, but we'll be back to do it again tomorrow. And you can email us jesse@jessekellyshow.com. All right, let's do some more of these before we get out of here. Hey, Jesse, tonight you were talking about how communists have groups they consider to be theirs. You were noting how communist journalist Gail Clark could not imagine. I thought that was Gail King. Anyway. You could not imagine a black man would believe a woman to be guilty of strangling her children. So my question is, do the communists pick specific groups based on the oppressor, oppressed, sick thinking? Is it the case that some groups are easier to convince that they are oppressed? How do they decide what groups they own? That's a very good question. Well, the communist works very, very hard to create malcontents. That is true. Remember that communism is not complicated. The definition of communism is it's the religion of the malcontent. The religion of the malcontent. You find somebody who is bitter, miserable, envious, hates their life, hates their parents, hates their country, hates their whatever. You have found for yourself a prime communist recruit for your cause. And as I just said, they're fine with creating them. They will create them every way they can. Sometimes it's a long-term creation. What does a long-term creation look like? Well, look at feminism in the United States of America. The long-term goal of feminism was to make legions of future women into prime communist recruits. Has it been successful? Well, I don't know. Every other demographic votes majority Republican. Single women vote about 75% Democrat. Of course it has been successful. But that took a long, long time for feminism to, I say advance, but degrade to the point where now, if you're a young 18, 19, 20-year-old woman, there's a 75% chance that you hate men, hate yourself, hate your country, hate Republicans, hate this, hate that, and you will be a loyal communist recruit. So that was created through the feminist movement in large part. Another way communists create them is the tranny stuff, the LGBTQ tranny stuff, all that LGBTQ demon mob crap. I mean, as I pointed out before, as harsh as this reality may be, if you can get that 14, 15-year-old girl, get her in to see a shrink, and then get her into a surgeon, and have that surgeon start chopping off body parts of hers, and soon they're injecting her with puberty blockers, she's completely mutilated beyond belief, what chance does that child have to be happy and content? None. Almost none. Almost a guarantee that person will be bitter and miserable. Well, there's your communist recruit. You just created them on the operating table. Now, setting that aside, mostly what they go for are groups who are already malcontented. Sometimes they have a good reason to be. Sometimes they don't. Remember, the Soviets were extremely purposeful. This has been widely written about now. In infiltrating the American civil rights movement. It was prime for them. You had this block of people who were understandably upset with how they were being treated in the United States of America. The Soviets didn't create that condition, but the Soviets identified, hey, if we can get in there, we'll start pushing all this, you know, black liberation theology, Marxist crazy stuff. We have found a wedge we can drive into American society, and they did it, and they're wildly successful at it. So that's just the thing. It's a little bit of both. I'll put it that way. A little bit of both. Hey, Jesse. I work in pro pickleball. Chris, you hear this? I work in pro pickleball. Said, yes, it's pro pickleball. God bless America. If you ever want to join my coaching staff to help teach pickleball to lesser humans, just say the word. I could be a wildly successful pickleball coach. That's one. Two, I told you I got sick this weekend. I didn't get to play in the pickleball tournament. Now, that's not even the worst news. Here's the worst news. My son, my youngest son, Luke, he's just a very grown up, independent kid. Bit of a stoic like his old man is. Just a wonderful, wonderful kid, though. Responsible, but independent. Has his own thought, wants to do his own thing in all the good ways, right? No complaining whatsoever. I told you he got his license. He just turned 16, got his license. He's just gone all the time now. He's gone. When we got back from our vacation, did I tell you this last week? When we got back from our vacation in Slovenia, he wasn't even home. We'd been gone for 8 days. We're looking forward to seeing him. He was out with his friends, had to go shop and buy something, and then he went and lifted weights with his buddy. We didn't see him till late that night. He's just gone. He's left us already. He didn't wait till he was 18 to leave us. He turned 16, got his license, and we lost him. I bet you money he won't even be home when I get home tonight. Luke, when I told him he was going to have to go find someone else to play with him in the pickleball tournament, he wasn't mad. I know, Chris. I know. I told this story to one of my buddies, a New York guy I was hanging out with last night. His kid's the exact same age. He's had two season tickets to the Yankees forever. Like, his parents had them forever. His son dropped this one on him yesterday. Dad, I'm not interested in mine for next year. Wants to go hang out with his friends. My buddy was so wounded. He's like, I don't even know what to do. They just leave you. Whatever. Pure Talk will never leave you. Pure Talk will never leave you nor forsake you. Pure Talk will be there providing incredible service on the same big towers. They'll always be there charging you less money. They'll always be there hiring Americans because a Vietnam veteran runs Pure Talk. Pick up your cell phone. You don't need that big wireless company. You can switch right now on that cell phone. Pick up that cell phone, dial #250 and say Jesse Kelly. You know what you're going to talk to? You know who you're going to talk to? An American. An American who speaks English. And that American who speaks English, they're going to be nice to you. Pleasant, helpful. You may think this is a pain or a stress. It will be easy. Switching to Pure Talk is easy, and you save a bunch of money.
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9: The two-run homer in the eighth and a two-run homer bottom of the ninth beat Miami 8-7. D-backs still 2.5 games behind San Diego for the last NL wild card. With a couple weeks to go, the Padres won their eighth straight 8-7 at Colorado. Dodgers and Yankees each won and clinched playoff spots. White Sox won at Cleveland 7-3. Cubs over Atlanta 7-3. 42nd homer of the season for Pete Crow Armstrong. And Detroit won its fifth straight game 6-5 at Toronto. The Monday night football game went to Kansas City at home, beating up Denver 31-10. Kenneth Walker, 191 total yards and two touchdowns. Jaylen Waddle in the loss for his new team had one reception, 2 yards. Eagles guard Landon Dickerson will miss at least a month with a knee injury. Florida State fired athletic director Michael Alford. Clippers completed their trade of Kawhi Leonard to Toronto. I'm Steve DeSager.
10: My reputation as one of the greatest prognosticators in the history of sports. Can I help you?
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13: 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To the Super Bowl.
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18: Fours are up.
13: Who had a bigger night tonight? Was it the Chiefs or Widow's Bay? I don't know, man.
18: Widow's Bay, because a lot of people are going to make a lot more money off of that.
13: 14 Emmys, breaking the record for comedies tonight. Matthew Rhys won.
18: Is it really a comedy?
13: Cato Quinn. Oh, yeah, yeah, no, okay. 100% comedy.
18: Right. Dude, has there been a little bit of argument?
13: No,
18: seen it yet.
13: 100% is comedy.
18: It's on the list.
13: It's not one of those, like, The Bear that's a comedy. No.
18: Why am I so sad for him?
13: Episode 9. Okay, just to tell you this, right? Episode 9, there's a... I think the scene is like 7 or 8 minutes long, I want to say. It's the funniest scene I have seen on television in 5 years. I couldn't stop laughing about it. I still run lines from it. It's and to give Dale Dickey, who was nominated for Best Supporting Actress tonight, she didn't win. Cato Quinn from Widow's Bay won. I wanted Dale Dickey to win just for that scene because it's her scene. And it's incredibly, I can't tell you how funny it is. And you can see that Stephen Root and Matthew Rhys, they're also in the scene, but they're not doing anything except trying not to break. Because it's just so incredibly funny. It just, I wanted her to win just for that. Just for that. And funny, like Dale Dickey says, people always know me as she played a big role in Breaking Bad in a couple of episodes. The episode, remember when they stole the ATM machine?
18: Mm-hmm.
13: And they were trying to like, everybody remembers her for that. And she did an interview a few days ago going, oh my God, it's amazing. People come up to me and just, you know, Widow's Bay. And they just come up to her and they say her lines from this scene.
18: That's fantastic.
13: Oh my God. I can't tell
18: it's
13: you
18: when you know you've gotten over.
13: I can't tell you how funny it is. We had to stop it. I can't stop laughing.
18: I'm in. I did not go see a comedy this weekend, but my tradition of going to the movies on Sunday night, post Sunday night football now, I went and saw The Uprising.
13: Oh, was there a lot of
18: Andrew
13: uprising?
18: Garfield. He was not Spider-Man.
13: Okay.
18: But there was a lot
13: Spider-Man.
18: Of uprising.
13: Spider-Man.
18: A lot of fire.
13: Was the Green Goblin in it?
18: Well, no, but...
13: Did Andrew Garfield have a head that kind of spoke to him and said, come on, Peter. Peter, put it on,
18: Peter. You know what? It's funny because he does hear voices.
13: Okay.
18: That's part of the...
13: But if it was the Green Goblin mask, that would have been great.
18: That would have been next
13: Peter.
18: Level.
13: Hello, Peter. Put it on. Put it on.
18: Exactly. Start doing the Defoe laugh at him.
13: So
18: kind of like we did tonight, watching Monday Night Football at Sean Payton and the Denver Broncos.
13: Look, we'll have more on the Broncos coming up. Boy, what a bad night for them. The return of Patrick Mahomes.
18: Mm-hmm.
13: And this is not going to be popular, but it's realistic. And... The return of Mahomes obviously was a huge success, right? He runs for a touchdown early in the game on the first drive, gets called back for a penalty, runs for a touchdown in the next play, helped a lot by a blatant hold by Travis Kelce.
18: He got a game ball for that.
13: I don't know how you don't get called for it. First of all, I want to say this. I don't know how the referees, the officials missed the Travis Kelce hold, because this is a play where Mahomes is running straight down the middle of the field and he's running 3 feet to the left of a defender that for some reason doesn't move to tackle him. I saw it 2,000 miles away before I even had to see a replay. I said, oh my God, Travis Kelce just tackled him. And you see the replay. Why do you think he doesn't make a move? And Patrick Mahomes runs right by him. Travis Kelce absolutely swallows him and holds him, and still the official says, nope, that's going to be a touchdown for the Chiefs. Really? Did you just feel bad you called it back the play before on a penalty? So we can't do that again. It's Mahomes' return. He means a lot to the NFL. He's made a lot of money for the league, so we feel bad for him. I mean, come on. I don't know how you get away with that, but I know he had a 59-yard catch later in the game. Doesn't matter. This hold that he got away with was more important.
18: Yeah, it really is something spectacular. We've now watched it from several different angles where he's like a linebacker coming up to tackle somebody.
13: He puts his left arm around the shoulder of the tackler to stop him from going.
18: He's half starting in the starting position in a Greco-Roman wrestling match.
13: That's one of those plays.
18: Whistle!
13: Where in the offseason when they go, okay, so here's what I'd like to call holding downfield. This is the play
18: that'll
13: they would
18: be
13: show
18: on there. Yeah.
13: Mr. Pereira, I didn't see a flag thrown on that play. Yeah, don't worry about that. Just, this is holding. Mahomes' return. He runs for a touchdown, and then he struggles. To be realistic about Mahomes, because we two levels to this Mahomes comeback. Mahomes is never going to come back to be the guy he was 4 years ago. It's not happening. Okay, it's not that Mahomes is gone. Right, we would have seen Patrick Mahomes be the guy his first 5 years in the league if he was still that guy before now. I know he's coming back from injury, but he hasn't been elite in 4 years. 4 years. People have gone to college and graduated and not seen an elite Patrick Mahomes, right?
18: Small percentage finish.
13: Well, now the NCAA has got the rule about you have to have 5 years.
18: Well, but it's just in general. Most folks take that fifth or sixth year.
13: No, but I'm saying, but you generally go freshman, sophomore, junior, sure, senior. You know. When Tyreek Hill left, the Chiefs could not replace him. They could not replace the offensive production and what he meant to the Chiefs offense. So it was a turnstile full of receivers. They changed their room every year. They have not gone with elite guys, right? Rashee Rice is a good receiver, but trouble staying on the field, either injury, knuckleheadedness. Xavier Worthy is a gadget guy, and Travis Kelce is nearing the end, right? So to think Mahomes would come back, if he came back close to the game manager that he was before he got injured, that's a win for the Chiefs, because that's who Patrick Mahomes is. You look at his numbers. I'm not saying the last year and a half, the last 4 years. They're very similar to Geno Smith when he was a Seahawk. Okay, that's what Mahomes does. Now, he's also the most clutch quarterback in the NFL, but that's a different thing. Being great and being clutch are two different things. Mm-hmm. Mahomes is a game manager, and you saw tonight. 159 yards, got credit for a second touchdown pass that was okay.
18: It was forward. Really a pass?
13: He did. His intent was to get in the end zone, so they gave it to him. But Mahomes, if he comes back to being a game manager, that's really what you can expect him to be with the Chiefs. And seeing how they ran their team tonight, where it was Kenneth Walker-centric, 23 carries for the guy, he had the night that no Chiefs running back has had in quite a long time. Mahomes tonight threw three more passes than he had carries. They bring in the Super Bowl MVP. You expect him to have a big role. I love the signing when they got him, but did not expect a 23 carry night for him for 173 yards, had the big 60-yard touchdown run. He broke 11 tackles. But the beginning of this game, the first drive, it was all Walker on the ground. Mahomes threw the ball once until a scramble for a touchdown. The Chiefs look to me, and I'll tell you this right now, we'll get ahead of the curve on this. They're going to be a run-first team now. They're a running team where the passing game is going to complement the running. Because Kenneth Walker has been in the league for a little while, right? And now all of a sudden, a guy that's split time for the last few years, we talked about it earlier in the show. He's only had three games in his career with more carries than he had tonight. One was a Super Bowl last year. The other two were in 2022 and 2023. Mm-hmm. But yet the Chiefs gave him the football 23 times tonight. Mahomes is only going to get you to a certain point. I will bet you that this is going to be the offense more often than not all season long, where they are going to run the ball, try to run the ball like this, because to do this against a Broncos defense tells you how well the Chiefs think they can run the ball. This was a terrific, this is the second best defense in the NFL last year behind the Seahawks. They were incredible. You don't lose all of that in one off season, especially get gashed by the run like this. Yes, they missed a lot of tackles, but still, this is what the Chiefs were able to do offensively to the Broncos, to run for 220 yards. This is, I can't tell you how much of a sea change this is going to be for Kansas City, who now we have the guy. He doesn't have a lot of wear and tear on him. We're going to try to give him the ball this many times. Like, why would you give the guy the ball 23 times in the opening game? Wait a minute. Maybe he's not used to this yet. Hasn't had the carries yet. Also, let's lay low on him a little bit here. No. We're going to give him the football 23 times. We're going to throw it 26 times. This is going to be more of the offense that you see, where you're going to see the Chiefs try to win games like this, because they can't win the game with aerial heroics like they used to 4 years ago. Remember, he's a clutch quarterback, which is great. So anytime in the fourth quarter, if they need 10, Mahomes will get you 10. They need 14, he'll get you 14. In the fourth quarter, what he's able to do, it's Tom Brady. It's all the best quarterbacks you've seen in the NFL. He's still that guy. He's a clutch quarterback, but overall, he's a game manager. He is not one of the most elite quarterbacks in the game anymore. He just isn't. And maybe it's a combination of, maybe it's the fact of, well, Tyreek Hill really made that offense go way more than anybody thought, or it's just, well, the league figured out they haven't been able to get the weapons around him, and this is just who Mahomes is. But no matter how you want to slice it, this is where it's at. To expect him to come back, the close to being the game manager he was, that's realistic. And this offense, we see with the Chiefs, they run the football like this. This is what to expect from them as well.
18: So we'll use it like a dumbwaiter, a pulley system, however you want to do it, right? When you add Tyreek Hill, you could stretch the field and then get something from the cobbled together run game. Does that make sense?
13: Mm-hmm.
18: So here we're doing the inverse, right? We're inverting this whole paradigm to where maybe the run game with a above average MVP, right? I mean, at his best, Kenneth Walker III. We watched him run roughshod today, and we've seen it in spots during his tenure in Seattle, certainly the second half of last season and through the playoffs. But now you can actually set up the play action. One thing that's starting to make the rounds on Twitter, and it's something we've talked about a little bit, and I know Byer and I did on the I Watch Flex, was the idea that Justin Fields is hanging around in the backfield on some of these plays now, too. So they're eventually going to get into the magic Felix the Cat bag of tricks of all of this stuff. There you go. There's a reference, kid. Go look up Felix the Cat. But actually, yeah, no, go look up Felix the Cat. But it's the...
13: Okay. Did you think people wouldn't have to look up Felix the Cat?
18: Felix the Cat's
13: been around for 100 years.
18: Yeah, no, but look, we've got an audience ranging in age.
13: Okay.
18: There's also a movie about another, The Cat, and I wanted to make sure I hadn't, you know, said the wrong name. But the point being that maybe you can make mediocre receivers better because you've got a run game, whereas before you had to do the other. So for Patrick Mahomes, are you going to get the pinball numbers? No. You also have Spagnuolo running a defense that's going to be pretty good. And you had an opportunity here. And once you realize you were going to be able to bludgeon the Broncos into submission, why stop? And there's going to be games on the schedule where you can do this. But Emmett Johnson,
13: Mahomes.
18: But you're going to need Emmett
13: still
18: Johnson.
13: Mahomes, right?
18: And hey, now everybody's got to evolve.
13: You're turning away from Mahomes. He's 30 years old, but we've seen his best. And now this is the quarterback that you're hopefully gets back to being this guy. He started out poorly tonight, finished really well, right? We had to give him that.
18: Great throw to Kelsey. He actually caught
13: but
18: one.
13: But still, he threw for 160 yards, yeah. Right? I mean, again, game manager. Pat, the games we see Mahomes throw for like four touchdowns, it's going to be, wow, remember when he used to do that? It's going to be like getting the way back. But you remember 2021 when he would do this, or 2022 when he would do this? Like, that's how we're going to deal with big games from
18: home. But here's the question, right? We obviously had a big scoring week this week, but the last couple of years, touchdown passes overall have gone down. Like, we haven't seen the same, you know, hey, here's five guys with 40 plus, right? It's a little different game because we've leaned back into the run game some. Yeah, and for Patrick Mahomes, look, he was far more mobile tonight than I would have expected.
11: I didn't think you were going to have him roll his own number that early. I will say, no, he looked very healthy. He looked good. He moved well. I mean, look, just running for that first touchdown, you thought, okay, he's going to be that guy. Like, his health is no longer in question. Like, he's going to be all right. But, I mean, look, you're still seeing guys like, look, Matthew Stafford threw for 46 touchdowns last year. You're still seeing guys throw for 4,500 yards or more, right? Sure. You still had a handful of 4,000-yard passers. Still, your top touchdown throwers are going to be in the 30s.
18: Still waiting on my first 4,000. You know, I'm getting it this year, baby.
11: What are you doing?
18: Come on.
11: What are you doing? What's wrong with you?
18: It's the air of good feelings.
11: What's
18: I got a Bears hat over there.
11: You can't do that now.
18: I'm jacked
11: if
18: up
11: If something
18: about
11: happens
18: it.
11: To Caleb Williams, it's your fault now. It is your fault by saying, I'm getting that this year. Dude, don't you know? As a Jet fan, I know this may be as good as it gets. I'm celebrating the hell out of 1-0. It's the best, most positive Jets win in a decade. In a decade! This is the best they have looked. I haven't had to worry about an injury or anything else after they win an opening game. This is the best Jets game in a decade.
18: Geno
11: but I know
18: Smith
11: it's one
18: took
11: game.
18: Down
11: it's okay.
18: A former number one overall pick.
11: But I'm thinking one game. It's okay. I'm not getting further
18: hey,
11: than 1-0
18: that. 1-0 every
11: not
18: day.
11: Not getting more excited.
18: It's what
11: and
18: we
11: you,
18: do here.
11: And you're here. I'm getting a 4,000-yard pass. Oh, what are you doing, man? Don't you? You know, man, don't do it. Don't do it.
18: Saying, hey, football gods, we're coming.
11: Don't do it. Don't do it, man. Don't do
18: well,
11: it.
18: Well, you know, Caleb Williams actually had the opportunity, and when we look at his overall stats, not to make it all about him now, but since it's there, we will go there. With the two touchdowns that he threw against the Panthers, he's the first guy since Sid Luckman to throw multiple touchdown passes in 8 straight games for the Bears.
11: Luckman catches his own pass. exit out about a fresca. Exit swollen. I got to explain that reference.
18: Yeah.
11: Brighton Beach Memoirs. Jason Smith, Mike Harmon live from the Fox Sports Radio Studio. So get ready for Kansas City Chiefs running team. Running team. They're a running team.
18: Kenneth Walker III.
11: Like Michigan's a basketball school now. Hey, Chiefs, they're a running team. They're a running team. Got to stop the run.
18: Pam breathe a little easier about, after the win this week?
11: Yes. She looked at you. How many times she looked at me and said, you said, I know what I said. I know what I said. You're playing
18: this
11: very well.
18: This is what we say. I was wrong.
11: You're playing very well. You're playing very well. I don't know what happened to Oklahoma, but you are playing very well.
18: I don't think anybody knows what happened to Oklahoma. Maybe there's some.
11: That was terrible. exit out by the fresca. Exit swollen dome. Coming up next, must listen to audio from one big game tonight. We'll bring it to you next, Jason and Mike, Fox.

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5: Fox Sports Radio, the Jason Smith Show with my best friend Mike Harmon. Yeah! So, big night for the Emmys tonight. We'll get to this audio from a game tonight. You absolutely have to hear it. But because it was so well done, like I can't remember the open to Emmys or Oscars or so that I've enjoyed more, that's been more fun than the open to the Emmys tonight with Mariska Hargitay. Now, it's going to go further than what we're going to play, because she goes on, she mentions all the shows on TV, mm-hmm. and how much fun they are. It was really fun. But this is the open, just to show you, you know, Mariska Hargitay, you know what's coming.
29: How many days?
5: We just had the 3-month anniversary yesterday.
29: Okay, good.
5: Yeah, 3 months. We're coming up on 100 days, buddy.
29: How about that?
5: 100 days. So it's
29: first 100 days.
5: So the open to the Emmys tonight was Mariska Hargitay, and she's in her dressing room getting ready, like steaming, you know, a dress, getting ready. And then someone else is in there with her, you can tell, that's also helping get her clothes ready. And this was the open, the first 10 to 12 seconds of tonight's Emmys.
30: It's just a lot of pressure. Have you ever felt like you have millions of eyes on you and it all comes down to one night?
31: Seriously?
30: Hey, Jalen, it's just me, all right? I don't have anyone to tap it in for me. Oh, my gosh, the opening number has started. I got to get to the airport. I don't have time to sit around and steam outfits with you.
5: So she goes, as Jalen Brunson, one person at the Reliant, he goes, seriously? I don't.

0: Wemby?
1: No. They didn't mention why mention the guys that lost? I mean, come on, no need to do that. Come on.
0: Take the shot while you're on the big stage.
1: Don't need to mention the guys that lost. I mean, I'm sure Wemby is now ready for a flagrant foul.
0: Will that show up in the first or second episode of SVU where she takes a swipe at the Spurs?
1: I think it's actually going to be Brunson and Anunoby who are both going to be
0: They're going to be just generally like you would have the shop talk kind of thing as they're talking about, hey, what'd you do? Whatever her title is at this point. What'd you do, Chief? Knicks.
1: I mean, whatever it is, can't wait to see. I have watched episode of Law and Order. I can't tell you how many years. I watch that one, though.
0: Rapt attention. What is it, 27 seasons?
1: Yeah, get ready.
0: I'm in.
1: She even said
0: I've
1: that,
0: I've aged
1: too.
0: Alongside with Ice-T.
1: I've been in this. It's just TV's been around. So color TV's been around since, 1952, whatever it was. She goes, and I've been starring in Law and Order since that day. Right?
0: Well, the joke that I, and look, run with it as you will, is the talking about how some of these shows in multiple years, they've been nominated. Some of these shows have already been canceled.
1: Yeah.
0: I wouldn't know what that feels like.
1: No. I'm just keep rolling. So listen, audio tonight, and it's really weird, and people want to say how embarrassing it is and how weird it is. So tonight, Pete Alonso returned to New York.
0: Yeah, he did.
1: Playing for the Orioles, his first game against the Mets. Very emotional. He's very emotional. And you knew that Alonso was going to get a great hand when he came back. And no surprise, this was what happened when Pete Alonso came to bat for the first time for the Orioles tonight. This was the reaction from the crowd.
2: The first baseman, number 25, Pete Alonso.
1: Right, they played his walk-up music from last year, which was Layla. He stopped. Listen to the crowd going crazy for him, right? So this was to be expected, right? Alonso, very, look, the guy that let go, he's having another great season. All Mets fans, fire Stearns, as bad as it is, as awful as it is, awful as. Then weird things happen during a game. Like, I don't know that any team can say they've had this happen to them. First time up, Alonso flies out to right field. Okay, comes up second time, and he nearly homers down the line against Jonah Tong. Here's what the crowd sounded like. Now, remember, Alonso plays for the Orioles now, okay? And Mets fans have come out in this bad year. They still come out. The Mets have been playing well, second best record overall in baseball since the trade deadline. This was the fan reaction when Alonso nearly homered off of Jonah Tong. So it hooks foul. Mets radio on the call. You hear the crowd.
0: That's pretty cool.
1: They all, because now Alonso's got 299 home runs. It would be his 300th home run. Mets fans wanted to hear him, want him to hit the 300th home run against us. I'm like, wow, that's really backward, but okay. So later on in the at bat.
0: You could say you were there.
1: Yeah.
0: And you celebrated so many of those first 299 with him.
1: How about we focus more that Francisco Lindor also has 299 career home runs, and he actually plays for the Mets,
0: right?
1: Well,
0: Pete Alonso brought that up. Wouldn't it be cool if we both homered and hit 300 in the same game? Yeah.
1: So Alonso nearly homers down the line, but it's just foul. And then Jonah Tong walks him. And here's the reaction from Mets fans.
3: And Alonso takes ball four. And the Boo Birds are out. As Pete Alonso works his way on with a two-out walk. Two pitches after sending a gargantuan foul ball down the left field line.
1: I mean, when
4: Jonah
1: is the
4: Tong's
1: last time?
4: Am I pitching at home or am I pitching on the road?
1: Yeah. When is the last time you have heard a home crowd cheer for the other player as loud as you have seen them cheer for Pete Alonso? Like, the ovation before he comes up, I get it, right? It was a whole minute, and he tipped his cap, and it was awesome, right? Because the guy at the biggest home run in Mets history, he did everything right. He was a guy that you would think would stay with the team forever. Like, I get it. But then they're actively rooting for Alonso to beat the Mets.
0: Yeah, I have the answer.
1: Right?
0: Jacksonville Jaguars fans this week, every time Deshaun Watson came back out onto the field. Yeah! They're sticking with it, baby! Yeah.
1: Or Browns fans the first home game if Deshaun Watson is still the quarterback. We're rooting for the other team, right? Now, this is embarrassing, right? I

0: never had this happen, but when's the last time you've seen a fan base root against their own team because they want a guy who formerly played there to beat their team, right? You don't see that, but I get it. And I get it because it's emotional for all Mets. It's emotional to see it. Sure. The season's gone down the tubes, and not re-signing Alonso because the Mets falling apart the way they did is one of the biggest stories in baseball all year. I get that people bought their tickets because they're upset and they wanted to have their voices heard that David Stearns, you screwed this team. There's a lot of fire Stearns chants that broke out right after Pete Alonso would be up. And the thing is, like, yeah, I get it, though. Like, it's embarrassing, but I get it because it needs to be you need a cathartic moment to get it all out, to say, okay, Alonso's here and he's not coming back, but I'm mad. I'm mad at what's going on, and I'm going to voice my displeasure by cheering on Alonso for this at bat, for this game, for this here, and then we're going to move on, right? I understand. I get it. I understand all that with the emotion of the fans, even though it's really embarrassing. But the one thing I'll tell you this is David Stearns is never escaping this. His entire career is going to be tied to him not re-signing Pete Alonso, right? And while I understand the strategy of, well, his contract might not age that well, the last couple of years be bad, he might not be playing in the field, what does it matter? You think the last couple of years of Bryce Harper's contract is going to be great? It's going to be awful. What do you think the last couple of years of Juan Soto's contract are going to be? It's going to be awful, man. And it's not like Alonso didn't turn down an offer a couple of years ago and said, no, I'd rather keep going. He turned down a pretty big offer to want to go to free agency or get a bigger deal. But, like, you're worried about the last 2 years of Alonso? Like, you're worried about that? How many guys have bad contracts the last year? No one cares about the last 2 years of a deal. No one cares. The Dodgers aren't paying Shohei Ohtani for another 10 years. What do you think that's going to look like? Like, that was the whole reason why you decided, like, he is going to wear Pete Alonso around his neck, like the kryptonite that Lex Luthor threw around Superman in the first movie. He's going to wear that the rest of his career. I don't think he thought about that. I don't think he thought what the emotions are going to be, especially if he went on to play well. Like, he is going to wear that the rest of his baseball life.
1: I'm glad you finally come over to the dark side, because you tried to convince yourself that it was okay because those last years were going to age badly.
0: Well, see what he does. Next year could change it, but it doesn't matter. You like, he for all the hatred, it could still wind up being a good deal for the Mets, because what if Alonso goes in the tank? The next few years are bad, but it doesn't matter. This year, your decisions were so bad
1: that
0: you're going to wear this now, right? It's not like, you know, when the Mets traded Tom Seaver, like, you know, the GM who just passed away a few days ago, Joe McDonald, like, he wore that for the rest of his life.
1: That was in the
0: guy that traded Tom Seaver.
1: That's right.
0: You traded Tom Seaver.
1: That was the headline on all the newspapers. But to the point, right, we've talked about these long tenure contracts for a long time, and you're paying for now. In some cases, you're paying for what they already did as a thank you. For when, especially in Major League Baseball, you ain't making any money early on, unless you're a really supreme bonus baby, or you're with one of these organizations that decides to give you the $100 million now, realizing that by year five you're wanting out because you're making too much. 35 home runs, 100 RBIs, fifth 100 RBI season of his career, and he's 14 points better in his batting average than his career total, and he's tied a career high with 5 stolen bases.
0: Yeah. A lot of those, I think, are fielder's indifference, but that's okay.
1: Hey.
0: That's all right.
1: At this point, they're credited in the box. It's kind of like the Patrick Mahomes rushing touchdown. The fact that Travis Kelce mugged that man at the goal line, doesn't matter.
0: It still goes in as a run. We're all good.
1: And I know you miss Pete. Like, I remember the day that it came down, like, that they were going to resign him, and he was asked if he took it personally. He's like, yeah, it hurt.
0: Well, look, the story
1: they wanted me, and Baltimore came after me pretty hard, and that I didn't feel the same love here.
0: Look, and you see the big story, you know, that was all talked about in the offseason, where he was in negotiating with David Stearns, and he says, you know, I'm going to be putting the finishing touches on my Hall of Fame career. You're going to be fiddling around with your formulas, right? Like, that's, you know, supposedly how the conversation went. And not me. Like, you got to understand, sometimes when you trade a guy Well, you decide not to re-sign a guy who has done nothing but produce. I hit the biggest home run in franchise history 2 years before. Yes, I get that he's not a great fielder, and maybe he's just going to be a DH, and I think that's okay. That he didn't. He sometimes you misjudge what a move is going to have on the fan base. And while everybody else, I think everybody else is okay with all the other guys they traded, but boy, you let Alonso go, and now here he is starring for the Orioles. And you're never, that's going to be when they write his baseball epitaph, and when it's done for him to, on his social media page, going to be a big, you know, young executive, wonder kid, whatever you want to say, who most famously didn't bring back Pete Alonso to the Mets. Like that's going to be, he is now synced with that for the rest of his life. And I don't think he understood making that move, just what that was going to be for him. You got to understand how things go. Man. You got to understand how things go. I think it's going to go this way. Okay, if it doesn't, because you don't know, you have no control over it, how is it going to be for you if this comes back to bite you? Well, because his moves didn't work out, and Alonso's been terrific, so now he's going to wear it for the rest of his life.
1: But it's like we always talk about, right? You make your decision, and we certainly do it when it comes to the NFL draft, in terms of first guessing on that day, right? It's the, if that was your guy, I don't agree with it. I don't see it, but they're paying you the big bucks to figure it out. That's what they brought Stearns in to do, right? Go and wrote him a big check and said, all right, you're the guy. Go sign other big checks. And he forgot to cash one to Pete Alonso there. Sorry, buddy.
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2: Mm-hmm.
0: He constantly questions his own decisions. It's Steve DeSager.
2: No, I just questioned the reference of, without even a debate, the greatest home run in Mets history. In the name of Don Clendenin, can we at least bring up somebody else in Mets history?
0: Well, the big home run in the World Series, yes. But this was
2: three different home runs of the World Series.
0: But this was a lose a playoff series and
2: you're
0: go
2: out.
0: Home.
2: Yeah, exactly.
0: And now win the playoff series and go to the NLCS.
2: And as far as contracts, I will add the Albert Pujols Angels contract did not wear well the last 4 years, but look at all those playoff games they won.
1: Did Artie Moreno make money though, Steve?
2: He's about to.
0: And that is World Series MVP Don Clendenin, okay? Oh, Put some respect on his
2: name. There you go. Right. Monday Night Football was at Kansas City tonight, and wow, we didn't think it would turn out this way. It was 7-7 with Denver late first half, 31-10 Chiefs the final. First night in a Chiefs uniform officially. Kenneth Walker, 191 total yards, 2 touchdowns. The Broncos offense, 12 drives, 9 first downs. The Browns expect quarterback Deshaun Watson to start again this Sunday. Quarterback Kyler Murray of the Vikings was in team meetings at least today after Sunday's concussion. He is in the league's concussion protocol. Florida State fired athletic director Michael Alford. The Clippers tonight completed their trade of Kawhi Leonard to Toronto. The late ball game in Arizona went to the Diamondbacks, 8-7 over Miami with a 2-run homer in the 9th and a 2-run homer in the 8th and 1 in the 9th. And so the Diamondbacks are still 2.5 games behind San Diego for the last NL wildcard. Arizona will end the season in a couple weeks with 3 games in San Diego. The Padres won their 8th straight, 8-7 at Colorado. Rockies have lost 8 straight. Cubs beat Atlanta 7-3. Pete Crow Armstrong, 4 hits, 4 RBIs, 42nd homer.
0: Move on.
2: Yankees won 8-3 at Minnesota. Aaron Judge, a 3-run homer to cap a 6-run top of the 8th. So the Yanks second in the AL East, 3.5 games back of idle Tampa Bay. The Rays are at the Yankees next week for a 4-game series. Yankees clinched a playoff spot tonight when Toronto lost, giving up a run in the 8th, a run in the 9th. Detroit beat them 6-5. Tigers have won 5 straight. Baltimore and St. Louis with wins. Angels as well. White Sox won at Cleveland 7-3 with 6 runs in the 6th to break a scoreless tie. So in the AL Central, White Sox game and a half lead over the Guardians. This was the first of a 3-game series. And the Dodgers clinched a playoff berth for a record-tying 14th straight year, winning 4-1 at Cincinnati. Winning pitcher Tarek Skubal, 7 scoreless innings, 9 strikeouts. The Dodgers' RBIs tonight came on their only 3 hits of the game. They went 3-for-29 at the plate. Idle Houston is 75-75, but that's good enough for first in the AL West. Just a 1-game lead over the Rangers. Back to you.
0: Thank you, Steve-O. Coming up next, we put a bow on the big Chiefs win over the Broncos in Monday Night Football and a crazy story that's come out about the Broncos. You got to hear it to believe it. That's next. Jason and Mike. Fox.
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1: Yeah!
0: Broncos fall tonight to the Chiefs. They look abysmal. Chiefs run them over.
1: They got run over.
0: They missed 28 tackles tonight. 31-10 is your final.
1: Terrible.
0: But outside of that, the biggest story of the night, crazy story before the game, according to Adam Schefter, after the Broncos lost Bo Nix to a fractured ankle in their playoff win over the Bills last year, Denver's then OC Joe Lombardi and offensive assistant Pete Carmichael, who have been longtime Sean Payton assistant coaches, had discussions with Drew Brees about Brees coming out of retirement to be ready to play in the AFC Championship game. Now, Brees hasn't played in a long time. No. He's 47.
1: He would have had to be on hold.
0: Yeah. Oh, yeah, yeah. And he's got, I've been waiting to get on the show for like 12 years now. Brees said, let me work out and see how I feel. He worked out, too much pain in his wrist. And so he said, I can't do it. Now, it's got to be
1: it's from holding the phone.
0: It's got to be. Just got to change hands. It's got to be some kind of pain for Brees to not want to. I mean, you can just come back and play in the AFC Championship. And if you win, you're playing in the Super Bowl, man. I mean, that must have been a really bad wrist to be able to say no to that. But it's not known whether or not they were going to bring him back to be the starting quarterback or to be somebody in case something happened to Jarrett Stidham. Now, obviously, Drew Brees, very familiar with Sean Payton's offense and Carmichael and Lombardi. You know, the closeness that he and Payton have had presented for him in the Hall of Fame. But this is where I see the story and I go, yeah, I'm not buying it. And there's some level of shenanigans with it. Is that when Brees told him no, that was the end of the story. Apparently, Lombardi and Carmichael didn't tell Sean Payton about this. They wanted to wait to see if Brees was going to say yes before they brought it to him.
1: Surprise!
0: And Payton says he didn't know about this until the off season. Really? They went around the head coach to go get a quarterback to come into play, and what, they were going to surprise him with it? Hey, guess what? Drew Brees wants to come back. Wait, really? Really? There's something not right about this that I'm not buying, that the coaches go around the head coach. Don't tell anybody else, GM, nobody else. We're going to go talk to Drew Brees, see if he'll come back and play. You don't do it. What if Sean Payton said no? What if Sean Payton, like, well, wait, no, we're going with Jarrett Stidham and here. Like, but doesn't matter. You're still going to go rogue and go outside of the head coach before the AFC Championship game. Mm-hmm. To go talk to Drew Brees, and nobody else can know about it. Like, I'm not buying that. I'm not buying that for a second.
1: Now, it would have made for a great birthday present, except Sean Payton's birthday is December 29th. So that had just passed ahead of the playoffs.
0: So you think maybe they didn't get him anything? Hey, let's maybe get him Drew Brees for
1: a
0: present.
1: Put a bow on him, and here he is.
0: What's in that big box? Oh, it's Drew Brees in a box.
1: It says, cannot throw the ball beyond 14 yards.
0: What's in the box? In the NFL, any assistant saying, I'm going around, that, no matter what kind of relationship you have with the head coach, we're not going to tell him? No, guess what? Let's do it and not tell him about it. What?
1: Yeah, there were also some things Steve was saying about the reserve retired list for New Orleans.
0: Right, like he's still on the Saints roster. He would have had to have been released from the roster. He would have, their stuff would have had to happen. And technically, there would have, like, if you're not released by a week 13 of a year, like, you can't do it. So there would have been all these different things. Now, would the NFL have done stuff to if that was the case he was going to play, would they have done stuff to allow him to do it? Yeah, I don't think they would have not said it because it would have been big for the NFL. But overall, there were a lot of other things that had to happen. Yeah. So, like, how serious was this? Did this really happen? Like, again, there's something that's not right that we're not being told about. I don't know how real this ever was.
1: It's fun, though.
0: I mean, Payton didn't know. I mean, come on, man. He didn't know about
1: Surprise!
0: It?
1: Surprise! I got you with Drew Brees. I think I solved our quarterback problem, coach. And Jared's going,
0: I mean,
1: right,
0: look,
1: here.
0: Quite honestly, if they put him in, if he came back and played in the game, they might have won. Well, they lost 10-7, man. They lost 10-7. 10-7.
1: You know what won that day?
0: Defense.
1: Paint drying.
0: Yeah. I mean, really, I got to think that at some point maybe Brees would have held onto the football or made some kind of play. And, you know, remember, it was a bad turnover that Stidham had that helped do them in. Like, they might have won, and Brees might have been in the Super
1: Bowl. How crazy. How crazy that alternate universe would have been.
0: I mean, we watched
1: so
0: Philip Rivers do it, right? Philip Rivers did it for a couple of games and wasn't nearly as bad as we thought he was going to be. Looked okay, as well as you can be being retired for that long and coaching youth football.
1: Yeah.
0: But like, you know, okay, if that happened, like, all right, would they really have been worse off, or maybe they would have been in the Super Bowl?
1: Wow. Drew Brees and the comeback trail. How great is that?
0: I mean, like, I would have felt bad for him in the Super Bowl. Like, dude, you're going to get crunched in the Super Bowl.
1: Well, I mean, look, occupational hazard. But, I mean, how many athletes are like, oh, could you have come back? Would you have come back? Right? How many years do you think Barry Sanders got asked, hey, you can still run, right?
0: Yeah. You want to come? No, I'm really done. I'm really, really done.
1: It's now been 20 years. Leave me
0: I'm
1: alone.
0: I'm really, really done. Yeah, no, I'm not coming
1: been
0: back.
1: Been a long time. Go away.
0: I'm 60 years old now. I'm not coming back for one more year to make a run at Emmitt Smith. I'm not doing it. I'm not coming back.
1: Let's see if we can get him on the phone. Let's ask him one more time.
0: Oh, boy. Exit out by the Fresca. Exit Swollen Dome, the Jason Smith Show with my best friend, Mike Harmon. Coming up next, my buddy Ben Maller here. Happy Monday night. Happy week one of the NFL.
1: Lots of points, man. Lots of points, except for my fantasy squads.
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1: Oh, boy.
0: First place.
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21: The LA Clippers completed their trade of Kawhi Leonard to Toronto Monday night. In the NFL, Kansas City was tied with Denver 7-7 late first half, 31-10 Chiefs. The final is Kenneth Walker in his first game for his new team at 191 total yards, two touchdowns. Denver as a team had only 176 yards, one touchdown. The Browns expect quarterback Deshaun Watson to start again this Sunday. Vikings QB Kyler Murray was in team meetings Monday after Sunday's concussion. He is in the league's concussion protocol. The Ravens say wide receiver Zay Flowers is day-to-day with his hamstring injury. Florida State fired athletic director Michael Alford. In baseball, Arizona walked off with a home run, 8-7 over Miami. Padres won their eighth in a row, 8-7 at Colorado. The Dodgers and Yankees each won. They've each clinched playoff berths. White Sox won at Cleveland, 7-3. I'm Steve DeSager.
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27: That's a mile high and bye-bye. Welcome in the beginning of another night of the Ben Mallard Show. 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It's great people listening. From all walks, the rich, the poor, everyone in between. We are in the air everywhere, as we said here, coast to coast and border to border and beyond, on the vast and sharply powerful microphones of FSR emanating live from the rounds, championship rounds of verbal pugilism, guaranteed human from the world famous Fox Sports Radio Studios, where Euphemia in Chicago and Alf, the alien opiner, Ferg Dog, and Maller Prop Guy all agree that this show is an 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So our lead this hour, don't bury the lead, my man. We'll start with the Monday night football game, the final game of a week of football that began way back on Wednesday. I was barely alive on Wednesday, and they started the NFL season. They had that New England-Seattle thing that wasn't that great, and then they had the Rams and the 49ers. That stunk. And then we had all kinds of college football and the NFL on Sunday, and now here on Monday night. We go to Kansas City, the only city where you can have the Ben Maller chicken fingers at the landing there in Liberty. And I'm sure Andy Reid loaded up, I would imagine. I don't know for sure, but I've heard whispers that Andy enjoys those delicious Maller chicken fingers. So you had Joe Buck and Troy Aikman. That was loud. Yeah, Joe Buck and Troy Aikman on the call there on ABC in AFC West slobber knocker, the Chiefs and the Broncos at the iconic Arrowhead Stadium there, as that stadium will be going away because it's not new enough. So they have to build a new palace for the Chiefs. So Patrick Mahomes returning from injury, a big storyline here against Bo Nix. I don't know how much of this game you watched. You burned out on pigskin. What else were you doing? You watching baseball? No sports? You didn't watch any sports? It's a bad job by you. It's a bad job by you. So perhaps you did not watch, but the story of this game was not about Bo Nix. Well, kind of was about Bo Nix, but it was not about Mahomes. The main headline was it was a walk in the park, or at least a walker in the park, as Kenneth Walker rumbling and stumbling for 173 yards and not one but two touchdowns and his Chiefs debut. I'm told that's good. So he took the pressure off Mahomes and his first game back and all that. So Kansas City with a body slam of the Broncos, 31 to 10, Kansas City with a blowout win on Monday night. Walker carried the ball 23 times. Most of those, it seemed like early in the game, they just kept handing the ball off to Kenneth Walker. And he had the most rushing yards by a Chiefs player since Jamal Charles. You remember him? Jamal is a good player. Long time ago. Jamal Charles there, 226 yards he had in the game against the Indianapolis Colts. And that was back in 2012. The year before Andy Reid ended up in Kansas City after his run in Philadelphia. So we have that. And before we get into the meat and potatoes of this, let's hear from the key participants. Here is Sean Payton, the head coach, a very confident man, Sean Payton, explaining what went wrong for his football team. Take a listen.
0: I thought they won really in every phase. Our third down numbers weren't good. Our rushing numbers weren't good. Pick your spot. We put our defense in some short fields, but collectively, you know, we didn't tackle well enough. Then the game became one-dimensional. Really the antithesis of how you beat a good team on the road. It's that simple.
27: Okay, that simple. All right, how about Bo Nix? This guy people thought was going to take off. Well, so far not so good there for Bo Nix this season, as his only sample size this game was you want to get away kind of a performance here for him. Here's Bo Nix pointing out, apparently the Chiefs forgot that they're supposed to suck like they did last year.
1: Like I said, you don't play good against a good team and they're going to beat you pretty good. And we can act like all we want, but they're still the Chiefs. They're still a really good football team. And all the new guys acted like, you know, the new guys they had, acted like they've been playing in that system for years and just did exactly what the old Chiefs have been doing. So, you know, you got to give them credit, and they wore us out today.
27: All right, the better story, though, is in that Broncos locker room, so we're going to stay there because that's where the drama is. This team was on the brink of going to the Super Bowl, and they came out, and that is the worst. I'm told that's the worst performance ever by a team that had as good a record as the Broncos did the year before
2: Never before had we seen such a crap performance by a team coming off such a dominant season. And the main focus, as we discuss here, is about the guy you just heard, Bo Nix. So the question, what went wrong? What went wrong for Bo Nix and the Broncos offense, which some thought was going to be high-powered with the additions that they made in the offseason? So my thoughts on this, I've got manager's special, shrapnel, and pizzeria. And we will combine all of these things together, and we are going to turn into a whipsaw is what we're going to do. But we start with this. Denver, just the very beginning, both teams are kind of, the Chiefs at least came out and just kept running the ball. They're like, all right, we're going to come out, run the ball. The Broncos started with a mistake. Denver had very little rhythm. They never got any kind of a flow, a rat-a-tat-tat to what they were doing in this game. And it was cover your eyes type of football. Those are the Broncos from years gone by, not last year's Broncos here. And watching on ABC, it became a bit of an interactive experience on ABC. And when I say interactive experience, I have a new gizmo. The gizmo was the smell-o-vision. So if you had the smell-o-vision on and you were watching the Broncos and the Chiefs on the smell-o-vision, when the Broncos offense was on the field, you could smell, and it smelled to me, and I don't know if your smell-o-vision is like mine, my smell-o-vision, it smelled like rotting seafood in a dumpster behind a Taco Bell in the summer, sometime in August, just baking in the summer sun. That's what it sounded like and smelled like. That smell of it rotting, and then the kind of sound, it makes a little sound, I think. It's so nasty and so foul that it makes a bit of a sound of it, just the poison going out in the air everywhere. That was the Broncos. So Sean Payton there, coming off that great regular season and a deep playoff run in Denver. And how did that go? My God, as the former Fox Sports Radio talk show host Jim Mora would say, the Broncos offense could not do diddly poo. They could not do diddly poo offensively. Could not. And Sean Payton changed play callers. Very concerned that he was going to lose his web, his beloved web to another team. And so Davis Webb stayed and got promoted and all that stuff. And then it turned out that the Broncos on offense ordered the manager's special. And I don't know if you looked at the menu board. The manager's special for the Broncos was a Biggie-sized sloppy bow. That's right, sloppy, not sloppy Joe. This was a sloppy bow by Bo Nix, who managed a paltry 131 yards passing. That is less than 5 yards per pass attempt. Seven is average. He was at 4.7 yards per attempt. He had one touchdown and one interception and three fumbles for Bo Nix. Could have had a fourth fumble, four sacks, and a passer rating below 70. But wait, there's more. A partridge in a pear tree for Bo Nix, who looked like he needed his own Bronco-branded Rosetta Stone to try to decipher the Davis Webb offense. I didn't know it was that complex, that Davis Webb was such a X's and O's savant that he made it impossible to understand the Broncos' offense. And it's not just the offense, which was offensive indigestion for the Broncos here. You went out against an AFC West rival, a team that got their balls kicked in last year, Kansas City. They're at home. You had a chance to stuff everyone into a you-know-what by winning that game. And this was not just merely a bad first impression for the 2026 vintage of the Denver Broncos there. It was wicked bad. Wicked bad here. Industrial strength, wretched football for the Broncos on both sides. Both sides of the ball, because the defense ends up, now some of this was on Bo Nix's mistakes, but you gave up 31 points to Kansas City. 31 points. I know everyone's scoring except the Rams in the NFL this year, but still, 31 points defensively, that's not good. The guy that is on trial for beating up a chick, he's out, so they're blaming it all on him. I guess the other players on the defense just get to get a pass on that. Is that how that works? They don't have to worry about it. Okay, fine. So now outside of the offense for the Broncos here, the Davis Webb, we mentioned the offense not great with the new play call. Where did the Broncos defense go wrong? as there wasn't a lot of stoppage by the Denver defense in this game. And I don't think it was a specific kind of suck for the Broncos. I don't think there was like one person. I thought it was, as the line goes, an all-encompassing type of suck for the Broncos defense, who played soft, lacked the basic Pop Warner fundamentals of football, wrapping up, the tackling, the line of scrimmage. They got manhandled. The Broncos got manhandled by the big fat guys on Kansas City that were better than your fat guys. So fat against fat, and they're fat better than your fat. You lose the fat game. That's it. That's my analysis. All right, meanwhile, speaking of bad, and we're highlighting Bo Nix, the Broncos defense, the much ballyhooed debut of the new torpedo. The new torpedo for the Broncos, and had a night to forget. The question, how do you grade? Give me the grade here on Jalen Waddle's debut in a Denver Broncos uniform, the wide receiver coming over from South Florida. So the Maller report card for Jalen Waddle, his first game, first real game as a Bronco. And I'm not going to overreact. It's only one game, and I don't want to be that guy. You know, I'm not a shock jock. I would be on during the day if I was a shock jock. I'm a lowly overnight guy, just a part of the wheel here, just a spoke in the wheel. So after a minutes-long deliberation of the available information, we have determined that Jalen Waddle's debut, he gets an F-minus. An F-minus. We would give him lower than that, but we're told that's the lowest we can give him. So F-minus for Jalen Waddle. And we recommend he goes to summer school. We would recommend that he goes out and goes to summer school. We would recommend that. So the Broncos, they would have been better off in this game having an actual Emperor Penguin waddle out there, right? Because at least that penguin would waddle with purpose. And you'd like to see the penguin. You'd laugh at the penguin. You'd point at the penguin. You'd say, look at that funny penguin. That's kind of cool. Why not? Yeah. So, wow. Wow, wow, wow. Jalen Waddle. And I liked him in Miami, but man alive. Denver's shiny new $76 million. Give him $76 million. He's their new toy for Sean Payton. And he had one more catch than you did and two more yards than you and I combined had on three targets. That's it. That makes, by my analysis, and I don't think I'm wrong on this, Jalen Waddle less of an offensive dynamo for Sean Payton's Broncos and more like a very expensive decoy. What is up with that? Was he camouflaged? Was he painted like the Broncos uniforms and they couldn't see him when they were going out? And I mean, I don't understand. Maybe he was like camouflaged in with the offensive lineman. I don't know what was going on. But my God. And now the good news is that Jalen Waddle can pull up a chair and sit next to A.J. Brown and Myles Garrett in the corner of the room in the VIP section of high-priced players, big off-season pickups, who went out and performed like flatulence. And the question now is, will Jalen Waddle join A.J. Brown and Myles Garrett in the injury tent? Those guys claimed, oh, I couldn't play because I'm hurt. So they're out with injuries. Does that mean Jalen Waddle, who is also as bad as both those guys, does that mean he's got to come up with one of those fake injuries and get out for a little bit? I don't know. Then you had the Komodo Dragon in the room. What was the Komodo Dragon in the room for Jalen Waddle? For many, it was a comment that was seen as benign by Troy Aikman. However, I have a higher level of hearing than you from years and years of using headphones. So I have determined that this is something, not nothing. Now, what am I talking about? So Troy Aikman delivered what seemed like a rather mild line, and it actually turned out to be shrapnel directed at Jalen Waddle. He had a drop pass. I think this was in, I think I wrote in my notes, it was in the second quarter. So I think it was in the second. He dropped a pass, and Aikman, I'm going to paraphrase here, he essentially said, terrific player, minor problem, and then he said his problem was catching the football. And I said, well, that's just a throwaway line. There's nothing to that. I say no. Because you got to remember the context here. Troy Aikman's just not a broadcaster. Troy Aikman is double dipping. Troy Aikman is on the Miami Dolphins payroll, the team that unloaded Jalen Waddle.
27: things that make you go, is it true that Troy Aikman was actually just regurgitating what he had heard in meetings with Dolphin Brass when they were deciding who to get rid of when they had their little fire sale, their bonfire in Miami? Is it also true that that line was used by Miami insiders to describe Jaylen Waddle, that that's his weak spot here? And it makes you wonder, right? Like some exit interview when Waddle was let go and sent off to Denver, and they said, well, this is something that you don't do that well. Catching the ball! You got to catch the ball. That's what it sounded like to me. And this is one of the issues. The NFL, they don't care anymore. Everything's changed, and Tom Brady's running the Raiders while broadcasting. Troy Aikman's working for the Miami Dolphins while broadcasting. So when Brady says anything about a Raider or former Raider, and he doesn't say anything interesting, so you don't have to worry about that. But Aikman occasionally does. And so when Aikman says something about a Dolphin or former Dolphin, it's like, well, wait a minute here. What's going on with that? All right, now, last word. We go to the Kansas City side of things as the Chiefs get a 3-touchdown win at home. And the question for the Chiefs is this: should Andy Reid be encouraged or discouraged with the play of Patrick Mahomes for the Chiefs in his return to the lineup? So this one gets a capital D discouraged. So, what are you talking about, Maller? The Chiefs won by 3 touchdowns. All right, tell me you didn't watch the game without telling me you didn't watch the game. The idea was that Mahomes would hit the ground running. And that did not happen. He hit the ground and face planted. Mahomes hit the ground and he face planted here. This was a pizzeria performance. There's a pizza chain in California called Shakey's. And it was a Shakey's type performance with extra mojo, potatoes.
3: Great buffet.
27: So Andy Reid was sleep shopping. Here's my theory. So Andy Reid was sleep shopping late at night. And he went to the wrong website, and he actually ordered. He, for some reason, decided to order off this kind of shady website. And he ended up getting the Temu version of Mahomes. And that's a few flashes, just a few flashes of magic. The old Mahomes magic, surrounded by a whole lot of cosplay as Jared Goff. Like, he's doing cosplay as Jared Goff. And that is not a compliment, by the way. That is not a compliment at all. The warm and fuzzy type feelings do come from Kenneth Walker, the former Seahawk, the ground and pound attack. I certainly think Seattle could use him. Bad job by somebody there in the Seattle front office to let that guy go when he wanted to stay. Who goofed, I've got to know, on the Seahawks not retaining the Super Bowl MVP, Kenneth Walker, who looked amazing. And this was what we call high testosterone football by Kansas City here. Cock-a-doodle-doo for Andy Reid and the Chiefs as they played with machismo, which is encouraging. And that first half and the success they had on the running game was absolutely smash-mouth football for Kansas City here. And you can see that working. You know, in the cold weather in January, a game at Arrowhead when the players are out there running around, you can see your breath. That kind of day, and in the multiverse, and we do believe in the multiverse in these parts, this has to be part of the new reality. Now, they can't win every game like this. That's not sustainable in the era that we're in right now. However, if you have that ability, and Mahomes is going to play the way Mahomes played, you really have no other choice than to have to try to lean on Kenneth Walker and ride him into the ground, essentially. And that's just it, because with Mahomes not yet the magician he used to be and maybe never getting back to that player, plus you got Travis Kelce, who's busy working the room with Taylor Swift and her bestie, Tom Cruise, schmoozing, you know, a little schmooze fest going on there. So Kansas City, they're going to have to become a chameleon here. They're going to have to find some other people that will make plays, because you can't depend on Kelce. And you certainly, at this point, based on what we saw from Mahomes, you can't really depend on Mahomes either. He was throwing behind receivers. It was a mess. It was a hot mess is what it was. And so if Showtime Mahomes, Patrick Mahomes, is not going to come back,
2: then Andy Reid is going to have to learn how to win with the Mahomes matinee, not to be confused with the Showtime above the fold, that type thing here, above the marquee. No, no, no. This is something else. It is the Ben Maller Show. If you would like to be part of this, you can join. Now, you don't have to. You don't have to. I think we'll do a newbie night tomorrow. We haven't done a newbie night in a while. We always say we're going to do one all the time, and we don't. So I think tomorrow will be a newbie night. So if you're one of the regulars, you might want to get in here now. But we will have a newbie night tomorrow. That's an executive order that we have just activated. But in the meantime, 877-99 on Fox, 877-996-6369. Also on X, at Ben Maller. That's at Ben Maller if you'd like to be part of the live program. Later this hour, we'll have the Who Am I game. Next hour, we have Ask a Weed Man, I believe, if he calls in. Also, that's our friend Billy from Hollywood, Florida. We'll have Maller to the Third Degree next hour. We've got the Insta Trivia. The Riddle of the Day, that'll be coming up in hour number three. Maller's Mountain of Money as well. And Cite the Bite, the great sports radio mystery, will be coming down the pike in hour number four. In the meantime, though, 877-99 on Fox, 877-996-6369, if you'd like to be part. It's being called coaching malpractice. Not only did a coach have a bad time on the field, also had a bad time off the field. What is that all about? We'll get to it, and we will do it next. However, it is the A blockity, blockity, blockity, and let's see if we can find out what hour it is right now.
3: Number one.
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0: Jerk yourself away. But I won't fight. The Ben Maller Show on Fox Sports Radio. As we begin the red-eye flight here all night long into the early morning hours, if you would like to be part of the show, it is interactive. It does not have to be. You can make it whatever you want it to be. Have it your way. It's an old fast food slogan. You can have it your way. However that is.
1: That's Burger King, isn't it?
0: Yeah, but, you know. They changed their nuggets. Have you had the new nuggets at Burger King?
1: No, but I saw they changed their recipe.

0: Yeah.
1: You know
2: I'm
1: how
2: a big fan of the nugget.
1: You know how bad your chicken nuggets have to be for a company as large as Burger King to change their chicken nuggets?
2: It's not called Nugget King, it's Burger King.
1: I understand, but I mean, think how much they must have sucked. And they realize, like, I give them credit for realizing they weren't any good. But it's rather.
2: Listen, if you go to Burger King, you got to get chicken fries, not chicken nuggets. The chicken fries is where it's at.
1: Those are actually more like, I would say,
2: Styrofoam?
1: Skinny chicken fingers. They just call chicken fries. It's their.
2: Yeah, okay.
1: It's their way of doing things.
3: So, about, I don't know, maybe like 15 years ago, I remember Burger King had a special. It was 10 nuggets for $1.
1: That's a lot of nuggets for $1.
3: And I remember eating those nuggets thinking, I overpaid.
1: Yeah, that's also a sign that things aren't going well. Hey, if you want to talk to Lorena, FSR Tech Queen and Coop at a Bronco Fan, your comments can and will be used against you in the court of sports radio. So please act accordingly as we are rolling in here the overnight, not yet our cruising altitude. So please do not get up in the cabin. We don't want that. King Rory writes and says, Denver looked more like a Philadelphia apple than a majestic white Bronco. Not great. Late night drug tester says Mahomes tried to get Denver back in the game, throwing a pick from his own end zone. The Broncos were lucky to get a field goal. Peyton takes over play calling by the second half next week, according to the late night drug tester. Who else we have? Ferg Dog writes in from that winter wonderland in Fullerton. They're preparing for more snow in Fullerton. Ferg Dog says anyone with a clue knew the Broncos were a flash in the pan as a team last year, like the Patriots. The AFC will go right back to being run by the traditional powers like the Chiefs, Bills, and Chargers. Sell your Bo Nix stock while you can. Signed, Ferg Dog. I feel like you're trying to incite someone, Ferg Dog. I feel like you're trying to get someone all worked up. I feel like that's what you're doing. Bob writes in. He says, hey, Ben, the Finns brass didn't have to tell Aikman that Waddle drops the ball. He put on a demonstration when they needed it most. Hey-oh! That's Bob from Glen Allen, Virginia. Cowboy Drew writes in. He's the keeper of the Mallor Cow. And he says, Mallor used to have a Shakey's in Minnesota up until, he says specifically 89. Stopped at one on Sunset Boulevard when we were out there. Awesome food. He's a big fan of the Shakey's. They should buy commercials on the show if they want. They can feel free to contact the advertising department here at Fox Sports Radio by spot. And we'll sell Mojo potatoes. The Baltimore Freeloader account writes in, says, Media Freeloader, says, can we get a welfare check on Coop after the Orange crushed? They really really slowed down Mahomes. Meanwhile, I look forward to your dedicating a full hour to the polar bear return to New York, or will that be overlooked in favor of Arch and his tremendous sense of humor? So, there you go. Yeah, people demanding commentary, Coopaloop. You're the spokesman for the Denver Broncos. Defend your squad. Go ahead. Defend your team. What do you got?
3: I hate when you do this.
1: Well, I have to talk about my teams when they lose. I have to come in here.
3: But you never defend them. So why do you always, like, when your team sucks,
1: I call
3: them
1: out.
3: And then anytime my team sucks, you're like, go ahead, defend your team. Defend them. What am I supposed to say?
1: I don't know what you're supposed to say. But people always accuse me of being a houseman. They're like, oh, you're a houseman. Remember years ago when I had some days off scheduled and it just happened to coincide with the NBA playoffs and people thought I was, like, not showing up because the Clippers lost a playoff game or something like that?
3: That's exactly what happened.
1: I'm a grown-ass man. You think I'm not going to show up to work because a team I like lost a playoff game? What is this? Like, fifth grade? Like, what are we doing?
3: No, they were terrible.
1: Yeah. They
3: couldn't tackle anybody.
1: That was the most maddening thing. Like,
3: at
1: least you could be able to tackle somebody.
3: I don't understand what was happening
1: got
3: there.
1: Got shoved around. Their defensive line got shoved around.
3: The play calling was bad.
1: It's your guy, though. Mr. Webb. Davis Webb. Had to keep him from becoming the head coach somewhere. So, hey, I'd want him to be a head coach if he coaches like that. Send him a car service. Get him out of town.
3: Kenneth Walker looked like Barry Sanders. It was
1: he did. He was great. Eloy from Compton says, Ben, do we need to do a wellness check on Coop? Hopefully he's okay. Are you okay, Coop? Everything all right? You're fine? You're good.
3: Yeah, I mean, I'm trying not to,
1: overreact.
3: It's week one.
1: Yeah. Well, at least your team looked a little better than the Rams. There's that, you know, that going for you.
3: And you know what? I mean, I'm not going to say they looked better, but the Chargers also looked terrible, so...
1: Yeah, they lost to the Cardinals, which is more embarrassing than what the Rams and the Broncos did, to lose to the Cardinals at home.
3: Right, right.
1: A team not trying to win. You know you're not trying to win. The universal sign, this is all agreed upon by every NFL executive. The sign you're not trying to win is when Jacoby Brissett's your quarterback. That is the sign. And they've chosen Jacoby Brissett. That's their announcement. The Cardinals were not trying to win, and they still won. So. Truck Stop Fungus writes in from parts unknown. He says, I chuckle every time Sean Payton loses. He should have been banned from the NFL over his Bounty Gate shenanigans. That Bounty Gate thing, I think, was blown out of proportion. Jerry in a jar writes in, says, Bo Nix looked like J.J. McCarthy out there. Poor Coop. He must be devastated. Kathy in Madison writes in, says, this is Kathy, and she says she's listening to the show on KXMR in beautiful Bismarck, North Dakota. In the air everywhere. Kathy every night picks a new affiliate, and she's got a lot to choose from, and she just tries to find a different station every night. Yeah. OG Art Puffin writes in and says, 10,000 Maller points on the opening Maller monologue. You've unlocked a lifetime subscription to Weed Man Hippies Calls. Congratulations. How about the SoFi Duo's start to the season, huh? That's got to make for great sports talk radio, right? It's fine. Jim Harbaugh said some stuff. We'll talk about that later. It's on my big board to get to at some point later. But Harbaugh making some comments about why he thought the Chargers didn't play very well to start the year, which is very maddening when you hear what he had to say. But let's go to the phones, and we'll say hello to – let's go to Vince, who's in Tampa. What's going on, Vince? You're on the Ben Maller Show. How you doing, Vince?
0: Well, let's call it this, the trilogy. So I've had an opportunity to speak with folks at 95 WDAE in Tampa. I've spoken with Dan Patrick, and now I've finished the trilogy with you.
1: What do you win? What do you win with that? What do you get for doing that? Is there like a prize, like a gold coin or something that you get?
0: Yes, I give myself gold coins all the time.
1: No, Dogecoin.
0: It's perfect.
1: Yeah.
0: But I would want to comment on your sarcasm, your comedy. And do you have live shows? You should probably do live shows with the hot chick next to you and, you know, just go around the country and...
2: Coop, you're a hot chick.
3: Well, no, he almost had one of these, except the hot chick was Weed Man Hippie, and it was going to be called Benny and the Weed Man.
1: Yeah, yeah. Well, Weed Man came into some money, and he wanted to do a show on the Vegas Strip. He wanted to rent out a theater on the Vegas Strip. Mm-hmm. And how he was going to charge, what, $500 a ticket?
3: Something ridiculous.
0: I would pay $500 to see the trilogy, you guys.
1: Yeah, yeah. Well, you're very kind. You know, we do Maller meet and greets. You're more than welcome. I don't think Dan Patrick does those.
3: I was going to say, he said Dan Patrick's in the trilogy, so $500 is not going to be enough for that entry fee.
1: Yeah.
0: But I will say the Tampa Bay Buccaneers, so they've fired six assistant coaches, but maybe they should fire the head coach, possibly Todd Bowles. Not sure. They have great talent. They're have potential, but it's kind of like back with prior to John Gruden. He had a great coach and could not get over the goal line to a Super Bowl, and brought in John Gruden, got the Super Bowl. And so I feel we're in the same position
1: great talent. He fumbled the ball four times and had, you know, let's not get too crazy here. You know, so that was a messy beginning.
0: I've got you. I mean, he's a little sloppy, but he's a baller.
1: He's a baller. Well, as long as he's a baller and he got paid. Yeah, Todd Bowles, yep. You might want to apply for that job. You're right there, Vince. You don't have to relocate, so you should contact the Buccaneers and say, hey, if Todd ends up leaving, maybe you can be the interim coach. Would you like to do that as an interim coach? That would be good, right?
0: No, absolutely not. I would not be good at all.
1: Mm. All right, but you get paid a lot of money, and the guys they hire aren't good, so who cares?
0: But I could be the GM. I could do the GM, and then I can control some things from top down.
1: And more importantly, how did this experience compete with the other shows that you called into? Is this
0: this is the best.
1: That means as good as all the rest. You know, the legal definition in advertising, did you know this? The legal definition of the term best is as good as all the rest. It's the reason restaurants can say they have the best turkey sandwich or the best meatball sub, because the best, the legal definition in advertising, means as good as all the rest. So legally, we're as good as all the other shows, according to you.
0: I would say that your stretch, meaning you reach everyone and anyone, and that is the best quality that your program has.
1: Oh, you're very kind.
0: It includes everyone.
1: All right. You're giving me a big ego now. I'm going to have to adjust my headphones here. Yeah, my head's getting a little bigger. But thank you. All right. There. Look at that. Vince, they made the whole circuit there. The sports talk radio circuit from Vince. Good for him. We'll get to the NFL coaching malpractice. Time now, though, for the Who Am I game. And here it is, the Who Am I game. Eagles wide receiver Mekhi Lemon had a -5 receiving yard performance there. That was the fewest in week one for a first-round wide receiver all time. There had never been a wide receiver drafted in the first round who sucked more than Mekhi Lemon of the Eagles. I am the only other first-round wide receiver to end my debut with negative receiving yards. Who am I? That's the question. The answer, we'll get to it. And we will do it next. However, it is the B block. What hour is it?
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0: 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As we continue on the overnight hours here, and you can also hear the Fifth Hour podcast. That's every Friday, Saturday, and Sunday. Three episodes a week on the weekends. Get you through the doldrums on Friday, Saturday, and Sunday. So check that out whenever you need something to listen to on the weekend. The Fifth Hour podcast. New episodes every single week. All right, back to it. We'll pay off the Who Am I game in a minute, but let's take a call right now. Let's say hello to Andrew, who's in Bakersfield, California. Who? Hello, Andrew.
1: Ben, how's it going?
0: It's been a minute. It's been a minute for you.
1: Yeah. Where is Keg Drinking Steve, Ben, the Kansas City fan?
0: Well, he is back. That's an admission by you that you're not listening. He has called in a few times in recent weeks. He is back. He had some medical problems, but he has returned. And you're not listening to the whole show. It's a bad job by you.
1: Well, I've missed some shows, but I wanted to comment.
0: What have you been doing? What's more important than our show?
1: Well, it's been a bit stressful at times for me.
0: Would you like to talk it out? Everything okay? You want to share with the class? Everything all right?
1: I'm okay.
0: Okay. Right. Have your takes improved?
1: Well, I turned on the Dodger game tonight.
0: Congratulations.
1: Was able to find it on the TV, and we clinched a spot in the playoffs, and Kyle Tucker hit a home run and stole second base in the top of the ninth inning. What do you think about that?
0: So do you want me to praise him? Is that what you're looking for? Why would I do that?
1: Well, I will. Good job, Kyle Tucker.
0: Why? Okay, so your takes haven't improved. You do know he's being paid $70 million, and he hit a home run. He's betting .227 for the Dodgers. Kyle Tucker is on pace this season to finish with, what is he on pace with, 16 home runs and 71 runs batted in.
1: He's a fighter.
0: No, he's not a fighter. He's a ham and egger is what he is.
1: All right, good job, Dodgers. Talk to you soon, Ben. Thanks.
0: All right, here's the payoff on the Who Am I game, and this is where we pretend to be somebody else. So the Eagles rookie wide receiver out of SC, Mekhi Lemon, had -5 receiving yards in his debut against the Washington football team, the fewest in week one for a first-round wide receiver all time. I am the only other first-round wide receiver to end my debut with negative receiving yards. Who am I? That is the question.
2: Who?
0: And what is the answer? And let's see. Does anyone know the answer? Adrian Monk from Scrooge. Blind Scott's tramp stamp from Truck Stop Fungus there. Who else? Benny Hanna from Alf the Alien Opiner. Laquan Treadwell. Good reference there from Femi, the Uber Eats driver. And we have Reverend Hollering James from Not a Burner. Madison Beer tossed out by Ferg Dog. What else do we have? Paige Dan. Read that. Heidi Montag, who is 40 today from Late Night Drug Tester. Who else do we have? Troy Williamson. That's a good name, too, from Arik in Minnesota. Clifford Franklin. Bonus point. If you know who that is, that's from Not Blind Austin. Gene Washington, guest by Nature Boy. What's your answer, Lorraine?
3: It's Brain, not from Pinky and the Brain.
0: Is it Brain? No, it's not Don Lemon, guest by Inca Terror, or Tori Holt from Chip and the Q's, or Lizzo from Johnny Q, or Harold Carmichael from Fat Daddy. The correct answer would be none other than Kadarius Toney. Remember Kadarius Toney? I think he's a rapper now. 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
21: The Monday night football game at Kansas City went to the Chiefs 31-10 over Denver. Kenneth Walker at 191 total yards, two touchdowns, including a 60-yard run. The Broncos offense on 12 drives had just 9 first downs. Florida State fired athletic director Michael Alford. The Clippers officially completed their trade of Kawhi Leonard to Toronto. To Major League Baseball, Arizona wins 8-7 over Miami with a 2-run homer in the 8th and a 2-run homer bottom of the 9th. The Diamondbacks are still 2.5 games behind San Diego for the last NL wildcard spot with just a couple weeks to go. The Padres won their 8th in a row, 8-7 at Colorado. The Yankees and Dodgers each won. They have each clinched playoff berths. The Cubs won 7-3 over Atlanta. Pete Crow Armstrong with his 42nd homer. Detroit came back for a 6-5 victory at Toronto. And the White Sox, first place in the AL Central, won 7-3 at Cleveland. I'm Steve DeSager.
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0: A little red meat for the always offended goofballs of society. Oh, yeah. If you're easily offended. Oh, no. I'm so offended. I can't believe it. Welcome in the beginning of another hour of the Ben Maller Show. We are in the air everywhere as we babble on and on. And on, roaring with excitement, coast to coast, border to border, and beyond, on the vast and spiffily powerful microphones of FSR emanating live from the smack dab in the middle of the night. Guaranteed human, right here, the world famous Fox Sports Radio studios where Terry in England, legally blind Christopher in London say, Maller, give us the bull. I said, you know what? 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Then it was Moving Man Matt and his dog Louie, who were very excited because the Giants won a game the other day, but they're more excited because of DraftKings. The wait is over. Football is here, and so is DraftKings. 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The crown is yours. So I was not planning on talking college football here, and then this thing just popped up right in my face. I had no choice. This is such a good story. I had to talk about it. It's a microcosm of the times we're in. So our lead story now from Austin, Texas, the capital of the Lone Star State, where the Longhorns moved in to the top spot in college football. They're in the catbird seat. If you didn't see this year, they are the new number one team in college football. The AP Top 25 after rallying back, playing bad football for three quarters. One good quarter against the Buckeyes of Ohio State. So Texas ends up at the top spot for what that's worth in collegiate football there. And just in time for Steve Sarkisian's team to be sucked into the vortex of controversy. Controversy. Did you hear about this? No? Okay. The golden boy of college football, he's no longer in the charm circle. What happened? Our beloved Arch Manning, he's now a bad guy. Arch Manning became a bad guy. Oh, no! So the Texas quarterback, Arch Manning, what did he do? And please, calm down. This is very offensive. I don't even know if I'm allowed to say it on the radio. It's that offensive. Arch Manning, 22 years old, college student, laughed at an AI video. Why? Why would you do that, Arch? Why would you laugh at something designed to make people laugh? Why? Oh, how could you do that? What's wrong with you? Oh, our heroes breaking our heart. So anyway, it's so stupid. It's so stupid. There was a time, and I'm every generation, you go through life, and when I was growing up, my parents would tell stories about stuff that didn't exist when I was, when that was in my world. And I can tell of a world where there was a time that we just ignored dumb people. Now dumb people have a megaphone and they can bitch and complain about everything. That's the world we're in right now. And for some reason, certain people listen to dumb people. There's a lot of dumb people up in arms right now. Arch Manning did laugh at an AI-generated video depicting his coach, Steve Sarkisian, slapping that, what's her name, Holly Rowe, whoever that is, that annoying sideline reporter. The clip was following Texas's comeback win over the Buckeyes. You saw the game. You likely saw it or heard about what happened. Sarkisian essentially blew off the customary post-game TV interview and ran away, gave the hook 'em horn sign and ran away, and then that was that. So Arch Manning was asked about all the hullabaloo and all that stuff, and he said he had seen a few AI edits, and he laughed, and this is, again, very offensive for some. So he laughed at the Sarkisian Holly Rowe video, called it, quote, a good one. Oh, how could you do that, Arch? Said it was hilarious. Said it was hilarious, and then the other thing that upset the mob there, the other media people chuckled in the room. That was another dagger right to the heart. Right to the heart. These poor, tortured souls. So, of course, this triggered a bunch of critics, people demanding apologies. And how could Texas allow this to happen? The University of Texas, a dark day for the Longhorns. All the usual bullcrap these idiots come up with. So that went on, and that was a thing, and So as of this hour, there have been no apologies. The mob saying it's a bad look for Arch Manning to laugh at an AI video and for the University of Texas. So that is a good jumping-off point. Let us discuss in the question. Was the rage directed at Texas quarterback Arch Manning enjoying an AI video warranted? Yeah, so I have the selective service system, Pigeon, and Madonna. And we will combine all of these things together, and we're going to give you the ABCs and the 1, 2, 3s, but we always start with number one.
1: Number one.
0: All right, so I'm obviously giving this whole thing side eye, and this happens way too much, where I see stories like this, and I think, well, this just must be just nonsense, just absolute malarkey, and I'm not going to use the story because it's fake. I try to believe that we don't live in a world where there's people living amongst us that overreact to things like this. But yet, here we are. So it's just a sad testimony to how certain people are wired, which is disappointing. So Texas survives Ohio State. Apparently, though, they have fallen into a booby trap, Laughgate. They're now involved in Laughgate. And this is now a thing. Now, I believe that most of this, if not all of it, was just performative outrage. There are people that make their living being outraged by things. And, of course, it's always selective outrage. And these people auditioning to be the most offended person online. It's a urinating match. I'm more offended than you. I've worked my entire life to be in sports media, and these people laughed at this video of this woman being beat up. Well, it was AI. Nobody got hit. No one was hit. It was all fake, dummy. Yes. So, and people are all worked up about the NFL draft and where Arch Manning's going to go and all that stuff. Well, Arch Manning got a taste of the draft, the selective service system, and he was drafted into the battlefield of the culture war. They paused at the WNBA, so the culture war has now moved to college football. And Arch Manning is the marquee star of this particular battle royale of the culture war. He accidentally stepped on a woke landmine. He did. He stepped right on it. Congratulations, Arch. Way to go. You have been handpicked as the star of the moral outrage industrial complex. So offended by what you did. How dare you? Apparently, we live in a world where a 22-year-old college kid chuckling at a stupid AI video now requires some kind of congressional inquiry. Yes. Dum-da-dum-dum-dum. I know. It's insane. So he laughed. Apparently someone called 911 and the tone police showed up. They didn't like the tone. Bothered by the tone. And they arrived with the sirens blazing. They did. Now the culture referees, they threw a flag. And they determined it was unnecessary amusement by Arch Manning. 15-yard automatic apology for Arch Manning. Got to do it. Now, Arch committed the unforgivable sin of enjoying something that some branches of the media decided he was not allowed to enjoy. And so he must pay a price. Got to pay a price. The outrage machine does not require victims anymore, because there's no victim. It was AI. It was a fake video. Anyone with that, you know, any, even Marcel in Brooklyn knows it was ridiculous. And so you don't need a victim. It just, they manufacture this wholesale. And maybe the funniest part to me of the whole thing, and again, I thought it was fake. I thought, I don't want to live in a world where these people are amongst us, but they are, and just freaking out about everything. And it's funny, a lot of the female media that were very upset about this, they were very quiet about Diana Rossini, making alleged whoopee with an NFL coach. They didn't have a lot to say about that, but this is very offensive to them. This AI video, very upsetting here. But I love watching the people online who pretend they live in that world, like that's their world, that online world, and they pretend like they've never laughed at anything inappropriate and demanding a college quarterback not only play quarterback, but then also work as like a middle-aged corporate spokesman for Nabisco. And as far as the other media people laughing at what Arch Manning said, the greatest soundtrack, greatest laugh track is awkward media people interviewing coaches and players. They will literally laugh at anything. And very few athletes and coaches are funny. Most of them are very boring people. They don't have anything interesting to say. They're meatheads, most of them. And yet, in front of a bank of microphones, they're the funniest people in the world. Every one of these writers and the radio guys and the TV, but they all laugh at everything. The funniest thing in the world. Not meanwhile. We now go to the Big Apple. Now, it would take something extra special for me to talk about a Mets-Orioles game sitting here in September. And yet, here we are, a couple teams under 500. The Mets way under 500. The Orioles, they still mathematically have a chance because the American League is going to put a couple of bad teams in the playoffs because there's not enough good teams in the American League. Anyway, I bring that up because Pete Alonso returned to Citi Field as an Oriole, and he received a huge ovation, massive ovation for Pete Alonso from the long-suffering Mets fans. Alonso, how did he do? Did he reward the Mets fans? Hit a home run for Baltimore? No. He went hitless. He did have a walk and a strikeout as Baltimore won a game between two teams who are really realistically going nowhere. And the fans had all the welcome back, all the welcome back gifts. They had, what did they have? They had the signs, a lot of signs. There was the rhythmic chanting for Pete Alonso. We got some rhythmic chanting for Pete Alonso, which is all. I love a good rhythmic chant. Love it, love it, love it. The story, though, happened that's good for talk radio, happened during batting practice. Not a game, not a game. We in here talking about batting practice. So batting practice, Pete Alonso had a brief on-field conversation with Steve Cohen, the trust fund, well, not trust fund, he's the hedge fund, much different than trust fund, hedge fund guy and Met fanboy, Steve Cohen, who liked the Mets so much, he bought the team. So they had an on-field conversation, and that means lip readers were involved. So according to the lip readers, Steve Cohen delivered a heartfelt message to the former Met Pete Alonso on the field wearing an Orioles uniform. He said, this is a quote from the lip readers of Steve Cohen, said, "This is your home. Appreciate you, Pete." And then they went their separate ways. "This is your home. Appreciate you, Pete," close quote from the Mets owner. So the question, how would you classify Mets owner Steven Cohen telling Pete Alonso on the field, "This is your home"? All right, so looking at this particular story, Steve Cohen basically walked up to Pete Alonso wearing sandwich board that said, "Mistakes were made." All caps, "Mistakes were made here." And the Mets let the polar bear escape. And now Steve Cohen, realizing the team blows, they bet on the wrong horse, and that's on them. And so now he's standing outside the zoo wondering why the cage is empty at the polar bear retreat there. What happened? And it's odd, though, because it seems like the Mets owner wants credit for the emotional reunion. However, he helped create the breakup in the first place. So, and the Mets owner did not fully admit that the front office blew it. But he did leave enough breadcrumbs. And there's a lot of breadcrumbs there. If you look at the breadcrumbs, he could feed all of the pigeon population in Queens. And there's a lot. And as you know, pigeons are the rats of the sky. And he can feed all those airborne rats. All of them. And when Steve Cohen says, "This is your home," I use the Maller Rosetta Stone, and that translates directly in billionaire speak to "oops a daisy." That's what that means. "Oops a daisy. We screwed the pooch. Love you, Steve Cohen." That's what that means. So it does take extra chutzpah, as my grandfather would say back in the day, to preach family values. And then I guess somebody forgot in payroll to pay the money. And listen, Steve Cohen had such a chubby for the Mets GM there that whatever the Mets GM wanted, he did. So they broke up the roster, got rid of all the people the fans liked. They kept the malcontents. And now you look at it, and they're no better. They're worse, actually, than they were a year ago. So it's a pure case, not of buyer's remorse. This is seller's remorse for Steve Cohen there. The polar bear returned to his natural habitat, and now, of course, he's wearing the pumpkin uniform of the Baltimore baseball team. Now, final point. I'm going to go back to the NFL, back to Denver. We had a Monday night game, which was a route or route. Kansas City, not because of Mahomes, because of the running game, shoved it down the throat of the once-proud Broncos. A 3-touchdown win for Kansas City at Arrowhead. Mahomes, not very good. Bo Nix worse. And the story, though, is prior to the game, we learned that it is true that the Broncos reached out to try to get a guy almost 50 years old to play quarterback earlier this year. So remember when Bo Nix went snap, crackle, pop, and fractured his ankle in Denver's overtime playoff, a win over Buffalo, and then it was like that weird thing. It was announced after the game, and it was like, what's going on? And then he would miss the AFC Championship game and all that stuff. Well, story confirmed. It had been bouncing around the echo chamber. It's been confirmed now that a couple of Bronco assistants, Joe Lombardi and Pete Carmichael, reached out to then 47-year-old Drew Brees and said, "Hey, Drew, how would you like to play for the Broncos? And Drew said, I don't know. I got some guy on the other line to buy some white walls. I don't know about that. Anyway, they reached out to Drew Brees about coming out of retirement, and Brees was said to be intrigued enough to work out and test whether his body could handle an NFL comeback. Spoiler alert. Turns out that was not going to happen. The experiment ended rather abruptly. Brees experienced an injury while working out. He had a wrist problem. He had previously teased on some podcast that no one listens to that he was offered a chance to come back. Now, there are reports saying that he would not have legally been allowed to come back. Of course, we know the NFL likes to bend rules from time to time, so just because there's a rule doesn't mean the NFL can't bend it. The question, what does this Drew Brees workout confirmation with the Broncos before the AFC title game at the end of last season tell us? So it's more of a reminder. It's more of a reminder than anything. It is profoundly mortifying for an NFL quarterback room that the coaches, when the starter gets hurt, the first thing the coaches do is start sending text messages to people that have been retired for years. Hey, how would you like to play quarterback for the Broncos? That old thing. Like, they're shopping immediately. Their first default move, rather than just say, hey, we've got a backup for a reason, Sean Payton and the coaching staff are like, hey, let's go out and we'll check the waiver wire, but not the normal waiver wire. We have a special AARP waiver wire, and it just shows you how little confidence the Bronco coaching staff had for their backups, and rightfully so. Sean Payton knew he was porked, and he was right, because the backup sucked. Jared Stidham was terrible. Coughed up a fur ball in a very winnable game against the Patriots in the AFC Championship game with a halfway decent quarterback, just an average quarterback. The Broncos would have reached the Super Bowl and played the Seattle Seahawks, and instead New England went there. But nevertheless, this goes on all the time. And right now, you can pick any team, whether Kansas City, Buffalo, Baltimore. There are coaches that have guys like Peyton Manning, Kurt Warner, Drew Brees, all these guys' number just in case. Just in case. Right? It's wild. It is crazy. These coaches keep convincing themselves that their system can magically abracadabra, turn back the biological clock on some of these quarterbacks, and it's classic NFL arrogance by the coaches is what it is. And so here we are. Forget the veteran experience. It's more than just veteran experience at this point with these guys. Teams are straight up doing senior citizen outreach is what they're doing here. And so just take a spin. I've got a driver for you. Drew Brees, come on out. I'll give you my driver's name, Doc Brown. He's got this classic DeLorean. Got to get it up to 88-something miles an hour, and then you're on your way. That's it. Right back to the future. Right back to the future. You're on your way there. And if you're opening as a coach, if you're opening the football retirement home, like, shouldn't the Broncos have reached out to John Elway? I know Elway's 66 or whatever, but why not reach out to John Elway and say, hey, John, at least give a courtesy call. How would you like to come back and play quarterback for the Broncos? I know you're almost 70, but who cares? Come on, man. And most of these guys, you look around, most of these guys reject the temptation. I remember Kurt Warner, when he was several years removed from playing in the NFL, he talked about getting phone calls from teams to come out of retirement. He didn't do it. Every once in a while, there's a sucker that'll do it. Phillip Rivers, sucker, he did it. But remember, Phillip Rivers and Drew Brees were teammates with the old San Diego Chargers. So they probably figured in Denver, well, Rivers did it, and Drew Brees will probably do it. Why not? Rivers couldn't resist the Colts opportunity. And so it's like that old Madonna song, Oh Father, except they've changed this. It's not about that. In this case, it's Father Time always wins in the end. It is the Ben Maller Show. We're going to fix the world, I'm told. Our buddy Billy, also known by his stage name, Weed Man Hippie, will be in here. So if you want to send a question in, hashtag Ask a Weed Man, or on X, or you can call up at 877-99 on Fox. We'll get to that, and we will do it next. However, it is a block party kind of a day. It is the A blockity blockity blockity. Let's see if we can find out what hour it is.
2: Number two.
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0: show on Fox Sports Radio as we continue on through the overnight. And we have our homeboy ready to hang out with us from Hollywood, Florida, the one and only Billy. We'll talk to him in a minute. You want to send a question in, on X, at Ben Maller. Hashtag Ask a Weedman, our friend Billy. Also, Lorena, FSR Tech Queen, and
1: hi, Bill.
0: Coop at a Bronco fan. That's a Bronco fan. Your comments can and will be used against you in the court of sports radio, so please act accordingly. All right, back to it we go, and OG Art Puffin writes and says, I notice you haven't mentioned a particular sports world trade. I know it's tough for you, Ben, but please fill us in on your thoughts about the whole Kawhi Clippers trade controversy. Please be as candid as Kurt. No, the Indiana coach. No, listen, I'm happy Kawhi's gone. It's the old Trojan horse, Kawhi Leonard. I used to love the NBA. Love talking about the NBA. I don't really enjoy it as much, and that is directly related to Kawhi Leonard. And I'm happy he's gone, and may he sit on the Raptors bench and get hemorrhoids the rest of his career. So good luck to him.
2: Amen.
0: That's right. Amen. All right, let's get to him.

0: The man, the myth, the legend here from Hollywood, Florida. We say hello to our friend Billy, otherwise known as Weed Man Hippie. Hello, Billy.
1: Hey, Ben, I love you. So let me ask you something, though. What happened to Saturday? I thought I was doing every Saturday with you.
2: Is he joking? He must be joking.
0: You're kidding,
1: what
0: right?
1: Do you mean? Why am I joking? Are you that selfish?
0: I'm rotating. You know, the company got rid of anybody that worked with me on any show, pretty much. So Eddie's not here. I used to have Danny G on the podcast. He's gone. So I've just deputized a bunch of listeners.
2: Now Bree's gone.
0: Bree quit also. So I just deputized people because I figured you guys can't quit. You're not on the payroll. So I'll just use you.
1: I thought I was going to be on every week.
0: Well, no, but then other people won't have an opportunity. You're getting on Bogart every one of the mailbags. Why would you want to? You're in my rotation. There's a bunch of people that haven't even had an opportunity yet to do it, Weed Man, and they want to do it. And then if I just have you do it every week, they won't be able to do it.
1: Okay, just know I love doing it.
0: All right. If you be like Robbie the Mariner. Robbie the Mariner fan always answers his phone.
1: I always answer my phone for you.
0: Okay. All right. Fair enough. All right. We have questions. You ready to answer these questions? We're going to fix the world. Yes?
1: Yes. Let's make the world a better place to live. Let's stop wars. Let's stop hatred. Let's stop violence. Let's make this world a beautiful place like we really could have it.
0: Alf, the alien opiner, writes in from the Commonwealth. He says, Billy, do you think that AI will take us all out within the next 10 years?
1: No, that is so ridiculous. How is artificial intelligence going to kill everyone in the world? I heard that. I saw that on the news. That's the stupidest thing I've ever seen in my life.
0: Well, listen, I understand.
1: How is it going to blow us all up?
0: With AI, there are people that have nefarious...
2: They're smarter than us. They are talking behind our backs. They are coming up with code that we can't read.
0: Well, the problem is not that.
1: How is that going to kill us?
0: The problem is if the people that don't like us get access to the nuclear codes, that would be a problem. And, there's ways you can... But I'm not... I don't worry about that. Why would you worry about that? If everything's gone, so there's nothing to worry about. Right? You don't need to worry about that. Analog Al says, did you gift some of your stash to the Broncos coaching staff prior to the Monday night game?
1: That'd be great. They were all high. Everyone was high. It's crazy.
0: All right. And Milkman Mike in Colorado points out that with Halloween right around the corner here next month, the end of next month, before you lost your teeth, what was your favorite Halloween candy?
1: Good and Plenty. I love Good and Plenty.
3: Good and Plenty?
2: I love Good and Plenties. Those are so good.
0: Your favorite, though?
1: I agree.
3: Well, at least Weed Man is like 70 years old. He has an excuse. What's yours, Lorena?
2: Whoa. Good and Plenties are, well, granted, my dad is 78, and those are his favorite candies. So that's probably why. But I also like they melt in your hand. You know, if you put a whole handful, you got little white and pink paint all over the place.
0: Well, there's like Mike and Ites and those hot tamale things. They're all kind of like the same stuff. You know, what are you talking about?
2: Good and Plenties are licorice.
1: Licorice? What do you mean, like red licorice?
2: No, they're black licorice filled flavored. That's what the flavor is.
0: I'm not a fan. All right,
1: Who is the heavyweight champ of the world?
0: Mike Tyson.
1: Not right now.
0: No.
1: Mike's like 60 years old.
0: I know. I don't know. Let's see. Who is the heavyweight? I'm going to look right now. Heavyweight champion of the world.
2: Is it Jake Paul?
0: No. Let's see. Right now. Here we go. Let's see here, Weed Man. I'm looking it up right now. Current heavyweight champion of the world. What do you want? The WBC, WBO, or the IBF? Which one?
1: Anyone.
0: There's three different ones. The WBC champion is, according to this, Agate Kabayo of Germany.
1: Wow. Never heard of him.
0: I have no idea who that is. Then there's a guy from France, and then there's a guy from Croatia. Yeah, I don't know who any of these people.
3: That's a sport that's fallen off.
0: A little bit, yeah. Boy, that when I was
1: no American.
0: Remember the old days, Weed Man? Oh, that was the biggest heavyweight boxing match.
1: I just saw Evander Holyfield beat Mike Tyson. I just saw that earlier.
0: It just happened. Yes, I one of my favorite memories when I first got into radio, boxing was still pretty popular, and I got to cover some of the big fights in Vegas, and I have such great memories there of going to those fights and the crowd and the smoke in the air, and it was just awesome. Those days are not coming back.
1: I saw Mike Tyson in Madison Square Garden years ago when he first started.
0: Ferg Dog says, ask a Weed Man, have you tried Burger King's new chicken nuggets?
1: No, I wish. Oh, hey, Perino, please send me that out. Send me that steak that you sent me. That was great with a baked potato. That would be so great.
0: Are you ordering food?
1: I love Perino.
0: did you just order food on the radio?
1: Burrito sent me so much food. It's great. I love burrito.
0: What's the magic word to say to burrito?
1: Please, please.
0: What's the other magic word? What's the other magic word? Two words.
2: I also feed Coop.
0: What's the other magic phrase? Two words, Weed Man. Come on. One starts with a T, the other starts with a Y.
1: Thank you.
0: Okay.
1: I love you. I really enjoy what you
0: say. Okay, all right. Stop it. All right.
2: That's so sweet.
0: Have you figured out your email, Weed Man, so people can send you stuff in the email?
1: It's not even spelled like my name.
0: Why don't you start a new email? Didn't Coop start an email for you with your name?
1: Did you, Coop?
3: Yeah.
0: You smoked so much weed you don't even remember. That was like a month or two ago. Or 2 months ago, maybe. 2 months ago. Not a Burner writes in on Ask a Weed Man, says, who's hotter, Justin Herbert's wife or Travis Kelce's wife?
1: Oh, Travis Kelce's wife. Are you kidding?
0: I'm going to push back on that. I
2: do not agree at all.
0: I think whatever her name is, that beer girl is hotter than Taylor Swift. How about that?
2: She's got that sexy librarian thing going for her.
0: I don't know about that. But I think Taylor Swift's a very talented musician and all that, I guess, or singer. But in terms of pure beauty, I go the other way.
1: Oh, I don't know. I haven't seen
0: you don't even know. Girl. You don't even know who the other woman is.
1: I don't know who the other girl is.
0: All right. Late night drug tester says, did you get anything for Weed Man? Did you get anything for Dan Marino's 65th birthday, or are you going to the party empty handed?
1: Wow. I love Dan Marino. I love him. I was a Miami fan even when I was in New York. Dan Marino was my favorite quarterback. I love Dan. How old is Dan?
0: 65.
1: Wow, I'm 2 years older than Dan Marino. That is so great.
0: I saw him.
1: I met him at the Fountain Blue in Miami.
0: Oh, that's cool. The Fountain Blue? Yeah.
1: Yeah, really cool.
0: King Roy writes and says, what will Weed Man spend his $5,000 on when the...
1: Trump's really going to get it. That is the stupidest thing I've ever heard.
0: Okay, but let's just assume he. Yeah, I agree with you. You're probably not going to get a dollar. But if you did get a dollar, would you just burn it on weed? What would you spend it on there?
1: No, that would be so great for me. Are you kidding? I have no money. I don't even have $1,000. I have like $1,000. It's all the money I have in the whole world.
2: That's
1: right
2: a lot
1: now.
2: Of money.
1: That would be so great.
0: All right, calm down. He's not going to send you the money here. But
2: Weed Man, can I borrow $1,000?
1: Say it again?
2: Can I borrow $1,000?
1: It's all the money I have in the world.
2: You don't need it.
0: All right. Weed Man, I've learned over the years, if a politician promises you money, ignore the politician because they're not sending you money.
1: I saw that on the news. That is the stupidest thing I've ever seen. That would cost like over $1 trillion.
0: Just stop giving out money. Yefimi writes in. Of course, for you, you need the money. Yefimi writes in and says, hey, Weed Man, what was the layout of the toy store that you owned? Was it more like FAO Schwartz or more like a boutique like KB Toys, he says. So.
1: No, yeah, it was more like KB Toys or Toys R Us. It was that kind of toy store. And we had half was toys, half was juvenile furniture. So we also had cribs and carriages and strollers and toys. Cabbage.
0: All right,
1: dolls.
0: All right, calm down. All right. Bozo the district attorney writes in, he says
1: Bozo the clown.
0: every week. He says, Bozo said, you said last week you could go a whole year without weed if it meant $10 million. Yeah. What was the longest you've gone without smoking weed? From Bozo, the district attorney.
1: Not very long in my since I was a kid. Not very long at all.
0: What about when you were in jail, though? You couldn't smoke when you were in jail.
1: Well, yeah.
0: Right?
1: You know, one time I got weed into jail. I smuggled it into jail.
0: All right, let's try to guess. What crevice was that?
1: Yeah. Whatever your first guess is, a proper guess.
0: Oh, my God, weed man.
1: These jail guys stole this from me. That's unbelievable.
2: That's even worse.
0: I hope they knew where it was. All right. Anyway, I got to go. Thank you, weed man. We'll be in touch.
1: I love you, Ben. I love you, Cooper. I love you, Lorena.
0: All right. Ask a weed man, our friend Billy. It is the Ben Maller Show. Straight ahead, we have Mallerly third degree. Here's the Insta trivia. Patrick Mahomes is now 7-0 against the Broncos at Arrowhead. Blank holds the record since the merger with the most quarterback starts against one team in one stadium without a loss. Again, Mahomes 7-0 versus the Broncos at Arrowhead. Blank holds the record since the merger. Most starts against one team in one stadium without a loss. That's the question. The answer. Get to it next. However, it is the B block. It is what hour? I forget.
1: Number
0: Let's see here. Yes.
1: Two.
0: The wait is over. 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

0: 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Quickly, Patrick Mahomes, now 7-0 against the Broncos at Arrowhead. Blank holds the record since the merger with the most starts against one team in one stadium without a loss. That is the question. What's the answer? Who else? Who do we have here? Page down. Thurston Howell III from JT, the wingman. Joe Montana from Analog Al. Wade Wilson, guessed by Doc Dan. Richard Todd from Mediocre Kabuki. Tommy Kramer, friend of the show from Filler Up Phil. Who else do we have? Cliff Clavin from Kev Atomic. Page down. Can't read that. Lorraine, do you have an answer? Quickly!
1: Brett Favre.
0: That is correct. It's Brett Favre. There you go. You got it right. Cheater. Cheater. Cheater. Cheater.
2: It's
0: 14-0 against the Lions.
2: Third degree.
0: At Lambeau. 14-0 against the Lions at Lambeau.
2: This is when Big Ben gets grilled.
0: Kubaloo.
3: After the Bengals win over the Buccaneers, Coach Zach Taylor said that they, quote, felt the presence of their defensive additions. However, linebacker Barrett Carter said, "We haven't answered any questions." Ben, do you think any questions were answered?
0: No. The game was a gift from the Buccaneers. Baker Mayfield fumbled three times. Tampa had four total fumbles they lost. Okay, so you know, how good are the Bengals? How much of that was the Bengals' defense? How much of that was just malfeasance by the Buccaneers in that game? Tampa did put up 27 points even with all that. So I'm not convinced of anything. They won. That's great. They still get 27 points, and without the turnovers, you know, who knows. Next!
3: Ashton Jeanty told the media after the Raiders win on Sunday that they are building a new culture, and that culture is going to win football games. Ben, do you think Clint Kubiak is building a new culture in Las Vegas?
0: Yes, as long as they can play the Miami Dolphins a few more times. They got a really good shot there. If they can get Malik Willis like six or seven more times, they got a no, come on. That was for draft positioning that game between the Dolphins and the Raiders. And right now the Dolphins are in a better position. It's the Dolphins, Browns, and what, the Titans for the Arch Manning sweepstakes. Next!
3: T.J. Watt joined Julius Peppers as the only players in NFL history to have 100 sacks and 10 interceptions. Ben, do you think T.J. will prove to be the superior Watt brother before it's all said and
0: done?
3: Well,
0: it's pretty clear at this point based on the career J.J. Watt's already done. He's going to be in the Hall of Fame, and his brother's going to be in the Hall of Fame. So then it's like they're both going to be Hall of Famers, so you're really nitpicking on who's better. But statistically, since this guy Watt, the Steelers Watt's still playing, he's got a pretty good shot. How do we do, Kubaloo?
3: You pass this edition.
0: There it is. Maller, the third degree, won the game. Winner, winner, winner. 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
17: The L.A. Clippers completed their trade of Kawhi Leonard to Toronto Monday night. In the NFL, Kansas City was tied with Denver 7-7 late first half, 31-10 Chiefs. The final is Kenneth Walker at his first game for his new team at 191 total yards, two touchdowns. Denver as a team had only 176 yards, one touchdown. The Browns expect quarterback Deshaun Watson to start again this Sunday. Vikings QB Kyler Murray was in team meetings Monday after Sunday's concussion. He is in the league's concussion protocol. The Ravens say wide receiver Zay Flowers is day-to-day with his hamstring injury. Florida State fired athletic director Michael Alford. In baseball, Arizona walked off with a home run, 8-7 over Miami. Padres won their eighth in a row, 8-7 at Colorado. The Dodgers and Yankees each won. They've each clinched playoff berths. White Sox won at Cleveland, 7-3. I'm Steve DeSager.
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19: Big. 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
3: I'm afraid I'm repulsed by what he might tell me.
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0: Bending steel and bending reality. Welcome in the beginning of another hour of the Ben Maller Show. We are in the air everywhere as we jabber away, and we are where memories get made. Not necessarily good memories, but definitely memories. Coast to coast, border to border, and beyond, on the vast and sharply powerful microphones of FSR emanating live from the business, the monkey business of the overnight. You're just monkeying around here. Guaranteed human from the world famous Fox Sports Radio studios, where my pal F-18 Travis, he's not afraid of no gators. No, no, no. They're in Vero Beach, and Ryan in San Diego. He's in Mexico right now. And Hoosier Bill, all of them reached out. They said, Ben, we need Bull. 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Even Johnny O from Grand Rapids. 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Or from Pittsburgh, Pennsylvania, right there where they give birth to the Ohio River. You have Steelers coach Mike McCarthy, who was asked about the status of defensive back Joey Porter Jr. McCarthy, the rotund coach of Pittsburgh, non-committal about the return of

0: quarter who missed the season opening win over Atlanta. There was a well-publicized contract squabble, which ended with no contract. The ruling on the field stands. Ruling on the field stands. So if you didn't see the latest on this, perhaps you missed it. I think it's pretty interesting. So the contract quagmire continues, and the public explanation is that Joey Porter Jr. suffered a back injury that surfaced at the very start of training camp and disrupted his preparation for the season. Now, if you're a very gullible person, you believe that as the gospel. McCarthy says the Steelers are handling Porter's situation day by day. He did not give any kind of assurances that the defensive back will be on the field for the upcoming game in the Commonwealth against the New England football team. So that is a good jumping off point. Let us discuss the question. How would you describe the stalemate between Joey Porter Jr. and the Pittsburgh Steelers? So I've got Swiss Army, the Copacabana, and deposition. And we will combine all of these things together, and we are going to talk the bark off a tree. We're going to talk the bark off a tree is what we're going to do. So to lead off here, what the Steelers are publicly calling a back injury, that is the public position of the football team in Pittsburgh. Everybody else is calling it a negotiation. The people that know, the real ones, it's a negotiation. Now, this is NHL level stuff. Hockey season's coming. I ran into Eddie at the Charger game. My buddy Eddie used to work here. They whacked him. But I ran into Eddie at the Charger game, and Eddie's all excited because hockey's beginning here, and we were yapping about that, and he was talking my ear off about his hockey stuff and all that. But this is NHL type stuff, because the word on the street is that Joey Porter was a healthy scratch by the Pittsburgh football team, meaning he was medically able to play for the Steelers. He chose not to. He chose not to. That's the popular opinion by popular people. Now, we don't know for sure, but it is a bit of a medical mystery. And I do know, just from being around the industrial complex of professional sports, that this goes on all the time. So please stop whatever you're doing. Stop insulting our intelligence. Lower back soreness. Right, lower back soreness is the Swiss Army knife. The Swiss Army knife of contract disputes. It has been since the early days. And remember, as they say on the infomercial, 9 out of 10 professional athletes recommend a lower back injury when you're in a contract kerfluffle. Oh, my back! Oh, my back! So that's how that goes. Now, here's why. If you missed it in a previous episode, we talked about this very thing. The lower back injury is perfect because of the fact that it is subjective, it is difficult to disprove, and capable of lingering indefinitely, which checks everything that you need when you're trying to be an a-hole and not work, which it sounds like Joey Porter is trying to become that guy, or he is that guy. So if you gave truth serum out, you handed out truth serum, and you went South Park to Joey Porter Jr. and said, Joey, show me on the doll where the Steelers hurt you. All right. And Joey Porter would likely say that his back hurts exactly where his wallet is located. That's where the lower back pain is. For some reason, I guess he's got a fanny pack, and he's got his wallet in the fanny pack, and the fanny pack is on the back of him for some reason, and he's got, that's right there, right where the wall, that's right, that you're pointing right at it. That's the spot. And so Pittsburgh is at impasse. They will not negotiate a contract during the season. So that's it. And no amount of icy hot, no amount of icy hot is going to make that back pain better. The only thing that will make it better is a whole lot of shekels and pesos. A lot of those will make it better. Now, the plot twist here is there is no plot twist. The plot twist is there is no plot twist. Paycheck unhappy. All right. Player unavailable. Period. Stop. That's it. That's it. There's no mystery here. If the Steelers said, we're going to change our company policy and we're going to decide to give Joey Porter Jr. a record-setting contract, all of a sudden, his back would heal. he'd be in a bathtub filled with dead presidents, and suddenly his back would feel a lot better. Porter didn't get paid, and so now the Steelers are getting played. That's how this works. Now, furthermore, to La La Land we go, the power company. Embarrassing loss of the NFL weekend. The Arizona Cardinals, who are not trying to win, they're starting Jacoby Brissett, a sign they're not trying to win. The Cardinals beat up the Chargers. Holy Madison Beer, Batman. How did that happen? So Coach Jim Harbaugh, the day after trying to explain what happened to his football team, he admitted that he regrets not having the Chargers starters play more in the preseason. And he attributes their lack of playing to the sloppy performance against the Cardinals. It was a comedy of errors in the second half. They could not run a play without committing a penalty. Harbaugh said, quote, "We made some preseason-type mistakes," Harbaugh stated, acknowledging that his first unit looked essentially undercooked against the lowly Cardinals. Cardinals managed, or the Chargers rather, managed 268 yards. Arizona put up almost 400 yards. Jacoby Brissett, you are so embarrassing. Oh, my God, Jacoby Brissett, 393 yards of offense for the Cardinals. I know Lee, I don't know if he listens anymore, but Lee in Arizona used to work the overnight at the liquor store. Lee's a big Cardinal fan, one of the few Cardinal fans that's ever called the show in the history of the show. So I know Lee's happy if he's still listening. But Harbaugh prioritized, the theory is he prioritized keeping players healthy out of an abundance of caution. Don't want to play him in meaningless games, et cetera, et cetera, et cetera. So now he's second-guessing that strategy after the Chargers dropped a deuce right at the midfield logo, their public defecation. So the question for the sporting nation, here's the question. Jim Harbaugh is putting the Chargers' opening day sloppy performance on his own preseason strategy, saying, blame me, I'm the guy. Is that how you see it? So this is what's known in the excuse game as farm to table. And when I say farm to table, I'm talking about freshly shoveled grade A horse fertilizer is what I'm talking about. You're the head coach. You designed the schedule, right? You designed the schedule. Harbaugh filing a complaint. Now, who's he filing a complaint with, Jim Harbaugh? He's filing a complaint about the exhibition games, and it's kind of like complaining about the workload as a coach in exhibition football is like a bartender at the Copacabana back in the day complaining that the drinks are too strong. And it's like, hey, dude, you're the one pouring the drinks. You're the one in charge of that. What are you doing? If the drinks are being poured and they're too strong, you're the one doing it. That's it. So check page 7. If you check page 7 of the coaching handbook here, you don't get to manufacture the disaster and produce the disaster and then show up on Monday dressed like the lead detective. Jim Harbaugh does seem to have changed from his days with the Niners and his days at Michigan. You look at Jim Harbaugh now, and he used to run a football team, it seemed anyway, with an iron fist, that he was the boss, Jim Harbaugh, from the old country. And there are times now when I watch Jim Harbaugh, it's like the Chargers are getting a rip-off version of Jim Harbaugh. Like, he's been running training camp recently, like it's an all-inclusive resort in Cabo. And I'm like, what are you doing? Look at some of the off-season stuff, letting Justin Herbert spend a couple weeks over there in Europe chasing around Madison Beer because she was failing on tour, I guess. Her music career is not going very well. So he went out to cheer her up, and Harbaugh encouraged that and thought that was great. You also have those cringeworthy moments during training camp, the PDAs going on, and the way the Chargers played, not the greatest look when your quarterback was out there canoodling during practice with his celebrity lady friend and then goes out there and urinates all over the Chargers bench. That's not great there. So the The old Harbaugh, if you go back to the old Jim Harbaugh, he would call this current Charger team soft. Yeah, the new Harbaugh helped make it soft. It's very odd, but that's what happened. Now, last thing, to Philadelphia we go. Injury drama-o-rama in Philadelphia. Eagles star left guard Landon Dickerson is headed to injured reserve. Well, you say, who cares about an Eagles offensive lineman? I get it. However, this one's got a little mojo to it. There's a little mojo to this particular story. So it's a right knee injury described as a bone bruise. Now, Dickerson gave an assessment of his performance in week one for the Philadelphia football team against Washington. He said, quote, I was a complete liability. He added that he played like, and it's called a radio edit, he played like poopy. Now, he actually said the real word. For some reason, even though we're in the safe harbor and we're all adults here, we're not allowed to say the word. Let's just say the ship has sailed. All right, a little meadow muffin action, you know what I mean? Yeah, okay. You get the point. You know what he said. All right, fine. So Dickerson claimed that he rolled up, he was rolled up on during practice several weeks ago and expected the knee to improve. Never really got any better. That's a problem. Imaging revealed the problem. So Dickerson acknowledged the Eagles offensive lineman that he should not have been playing until he was healthy. He said as much, hoping to avoid another season of battling the injury bug here and being compromised on the Eagles' offensive line. So the question, you've got Landon Dickerson, Eagles' offensive lineman, who says he was a liability and should not have been playing for the Philadelphia football team in the game on Sunday. How does that land with you? How does that land with you? So it's not candid camera. This is candid microphone. Did you know that candid microphone was before candid camera? There was a show on radio called Candid Microphone. So nothing screams elite sports medicine quite like the patient announcing afterwards, yeah, I probably should not have played. I shouldn't have done that. So Landon Dickerson's interview sounded less like, this was on sports radio in Philadelphia, it sounded less like your typical sports talk radio and more like a deposition from Landon and Landon Dickerson here. It's just the way it is. The Eagles medical staff may have just volunteered. They've just been volunteered for a full audit by Dickerson because there's going to be a follow-up here. So they get audited by their own player. Who goofed? I've got to know. So you don't need CSI Philadelphia on this one. Dickerson just gave the prosecution their entire opening statement. He just did right there. So look, the NFL, as we know, love to investigate. They like to play cop. They do. They love to play cop. And they investigate. Dickerson just with this story gave the prosecution what they need, as we said, and the NFL, they'll investigate. They have sock cops on the sidelines. Your socks are not high enough. Your socks are too low. And it's like Goldilocks. They have to be just perfect, and that's it. So you think they're not going to investigate and have questions about what's going on here? So nothing attracts the vermin from Park Avenue quite like a player publicly admitting that he should not have been allowed on the field. And the reason they're going to investigate mainly is for liability, that they're concerned that down the line, Landon Dickerson is going to file a lawsuit saying that the medical staff was compromised and I talked about it and the NFL did nothing. So they're going to snoop around. I will guarantee you that. The league loves to investigate everything. And congratulations, Philadelphia, because you just handed them the starter kit, or at least your offensive lineman, Landon Dickerson, did for another investigation. How's that Big Dom investigation going? Anything good? Has Big Dom been cleared yet? It is the Ben Maller Show as we are rolling along here. If you'd like to be part, 877 877- 99 on Fox. That's 877-996-6369. Time now, though, for the Maller Riddle of the Day. You can answer this on X at Ben Maller. Follow that account, or don't even bother. We won't read your answers. We have that. It's going to be the Maller Riddle of the Day. Here it is on X at Ben Maller. Cowboys coach Brian Schottenheimer has been heavily criticized for allowing his players to enjoy blank after they lost to the Giants. All right, again, Cowboys head coach Brian Schottenheimer, heavily criticized for allowing his players to enjoy blank after the loss to the New York football Giants. That is the Maller Riddle of the Day. The answer, we'll get to it. We'll do it next. However, it's a block party kind of a day, and let's see if we can count what hour it is right now.
1: Number three.
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2: Payoff, shut up.
0: Maller Riddle of the Day. That'll be coming up here momentarily. The Maller Riddle of the Day. In the meantime, you can answer that and other features on X at Ben Maller. That's at Ben Maller. Also, later this hour, we have Maller's Mountain of Money. That'll be coming up. We'll need a contestant for that game, Maller's Mountain of Money. Actually, more than one. So you can start calling for that. 877-99 on Fox. You can say hello to Lorena.
3: 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Hi, Bill.
0: Don't talk to me. She's the FSR Tech Queen and Koopa Loop at A Bronco Fan. That's A Bronco Fan. Your comments can and will be used against you in the court of the Maller Militia. So please, please act accordingly. Well, here is the Maller Riddle of the Day. The Maller Riddle of the Day. Here it is. So, Cowboys coach Brian Schottenheimer heavily criticized for allowing his players to enjoy blank after the recent loss to the Giants in Sunday Night Football. Mark from Queens says the Cowboys coach should never have allowed customized Whataburger delivered by a parade of strippers.

0: everyone love ballet so much?
1: A lot of men love ballet. They really appreciate the artistic ability of the performers at the ballet. JT, the wingman. You have Rob Parker, big fan of the ballet in Atlanta. He loves the ballet in Atlanta.
0: I didn't know they had a ballet in
1: Atlanta. It's a magical ballet. It's a whole magical show. It's a city. It's magical. JT, the wingman, says poutine nachos. That doesn't actually look that good, JT. That does not look good. Milk and cookies from Analog Al. That's his answer. Everyone's going ballet here. Incaterra said evening at the ballet. Maller, chicken fingers from Filler Up Phil. What else do we have? Timmy from Busco, Indiana, says he allowed his players to enjoy complimentary scalp massages. Reading children's books from Donkey Sausage. Oh, look at that. The Berenstain Bears. I read that book when I was a kid. What else do we have? Hookers and cocaine from our old pal Vols fan Jimmy. Good to hear from Jimmy. He's been around a long time with the show. Johnny Q went with a type of circle as his answer. What else do we have? Bill, that's the snowman, says that would be the Mallard chicken fingers. What else do we have? Rebecca the Ram fan, says allowing them to enjoy Little Debbie's peanut butter bars. Now, we used to get, every once in a while, we did these big boxes of Little Debbie's. It was great. Guy, one of our pals there in Providence. And
0: I feel like we used to get Debbie's and Boosie's.
1: Yeah. We must not be doing that good a job.
0: Where's the beaver nuggets?
1: I think you cut it off. I did not cut off anything. You did. You were complaining we were getting too much stuff.
0: Wow.
1: And I'm blaming you.
0: Actually, it was kind of a guy that I was seeing. He was like, I'm not comfortable with all these guys sending you gifts.
1: Well, there you go. That's the problem.
0: And I'm like, then maybe you should get me some gifts.
1: Well, no, the problem is you screwed, for me and Coop, you screwed it for us. And we had nothing. We're just collateral damage here.
0: No.
1: Because some guy had low self-esteem. That's not our problem.
2: Right. Exactly.
1: Right, Coop? I mean, exactly. We're married. We could handle Little Debbie cakes and all that. Come on.
0: Yeah.
1: We don't care. I miss those days. I also miss when I used to get mail every week, but now not.
0: I was thinking about Nico's Cheesies the other day. What are those cheesies called?
1: Oh, the Canadian.
0: They're so good.
1: Those things are really good. Yeah,
0: you could lick all the cheese off and be completely satisfied.
1: It's disappointing that we have substandard cheese doodles in this country.
0: It's the worst.
1: Yeah,
0: like D quality.
1: Once you've gone Canadian cheese doodles, you can't go back. There's no going. In fact, I even considered buying some on the internet, but are they still having those taxes?
0: Oh, those stupid taxes.
1: Tariff,
0: the tariffs.
1: Right? The tariff, yeah. I looked and I was like, well, that's not really realistic.
0: Are we getting tariff refunds?
1: No, I don't think so. Tattoo Baker, you know this is real when it's Tattoo Baker, says that the Cowboys coach let them enjoy unlimited games at Chuck E. Cheese. Well, that would have been polite. That would have been great.
0: I was going to say he let them play with horseshoes.
1: Horseshoes. All right, is that correct? No, the correct answer. The Cowboys coach, Brian Schottenheimer, heavily criticized after he allowed his Cowboy players to enjoy thick pastrami sandwiches from the legendary Cat's Deli after the loss of the Giants. As many people pointed out, back in the old days, Jimmy Johnson would have tipped the table over with the pastrami and would have said, you guys play like that, you're not getting any, no pastrami for you. For those that have been to New York and L.A. delis, there's a deli called Langer's Deli in L.A., which is better than Katz's Deli in New York, and I will die on that take. I will die on that take mountain.
0: I'll have to check it out. I love a good sandwich.
1: Langer's. Well, the problem is it's in MacArthur Park, which is a demilitarized zone. It's like a third. It's a different country over there in L.A. In fact, it's such a bad neighborhood where this deli is, this Langer's Deli. They're only open till 4 o'clock. You know why?
0: Oh.
1: If you're there at 4:01, you'll die. That's why. So they close at 4 o'clock. So you have to just leave.
0: Isn't that where they did the huge bust like last month?
1: Yes. And then 2 days later, they did it for a photo op for the local political hacks.
0: And then they let them go back in.
1: Yeah, exactly. 2 days later, all the crackheads and the fentanyl fold people were back in the park. It is a better deli. And I've been to both. And in fact, my brother lives in New York, so I go back there, you know, semi-regularly, and I've done the Katz's Deli like on a Friday and then flown back and then gone to Langer's, and Langer's is better.
2: So this actually is a good, you know, reminds me to ask you a question.
1: Okay, go ahead, Coop, please.
2: I do know that you are a frugal person like myself.
1: Yes, yes.
2: When you go to New York, do you stay with your brother or do you stay somewhere? Because I'm trying to plan a trip to New York.
1: Oh, you are.
2: I can't believe.
1: Would you like to stay with my brother?
2: I don't think my wife would like that.
1: Probably not. Neither would you, by the way.
2: Yeah.
1: Would you, you would

0: not like that either.
1: Well, I mean, you know, compared to how much hotels cost out there, like, so you're, oh my.
0: You have to decide. Like, if you want to get a cheaper hotel, you're going to have to stay in, like, Jersey or outside the city, okay. and then you're going to have to take a PATH train in, which is a pain in the ass, Coop. But you will save money. You will save money. I try to stay with my brother because I am cheap, but my brother, he raised two daughters, so when they were living there, there really wasn't enough room for us. So we'd have to get hotels and things like that. But
1: I was looking at, like, Midtown Manhattan hotels, and it's, like, $400 plus a night.
0: I know. Yeah, don't go to Midtown. You know, just go out, like, Jersey or something like that. Or there are some spots, but you're going to have to take the subway system to get around, though. That's the problem. Like, you're going to have to stay out and...
1: Like, where all you will also die at 401 p.m.
0: Dude, I stayed... oh, God. What was that town? Right near LaGuardia. It's a really, really bad neighborhood. But they put me up. I was doing some work back there, and they put me up at this hotel. And I pretty much just locked the door and it was like
2: the
0: worst.
2: People getting shot outside.
0: Oh, it was
2: stabbed.
0: So bad. It was like, oh my God, this is like the worst. What am I doing here? But yeah. So anyway,
2: sounds fun.
0: Yeah, good times. Good time. Oh, I did. There's some audio. I'm gonna send you some audio because I want to play this audio in a little bit. So we'll play. Let's see here. I do that, and then I gotta go over to this thing. And while I do all that, let's go to our buddy. We hung out with him. He's a very nice man. We had a great time in Vegas. He had the glasses on. He says they were not working. Metaphor Kyle, as nicknamed by...
2: He was recording for sure.
0: Definitely.
3: Come on, man. That was almost a month ago. I was not recording. That was one thing I could not do. But you know what, though? I got some updated technology. A company put me up in a Tesla now. I'm in the Model Y.
2: Ooh.
3: Although they restricted everything in here. I can't do anything. They restricted it to 70 miles an hour. So you try to step on the gas.
0: Repeat the beginning here. I was distracted. What did you say at the beginning here? 70? What are you talking about?
3: The company gave me a Tesla Model Y.
0: Oh, that's nice. That's good.
3: No, it's not. No,
2: they
3: it's
2: put
3: not.
2: Restrictions
3: I'm
2: on
3: afraid,
2: it.
3: There's so many restrictions on it. And then also, Lorena, I went ahead and bought those bone condensing headphones with the cameras on it.
2: Oh.
3: So now I have a new way to record people. But really quick, because this is a sports show, so I gotta say my little sports take really quick. Go Bears. Bears defense was bad. Who had a worse loss this weekend? Ohio to Texas or Green Bay letting Minnesota come back?
0: You're asking Coop? Okay. You want to answer?
3: No, I was getting ready to say, Coop, I'm sorry for your loss. You know, rest in peace to the Denver Broncos season, it looks like, so far.
4: Yeah, it's week one. Relax.
0: Coop, the dreams of going, you can't go 17-0 if you lose the first game, Coop. It's all over.
1: That is
0: you
1: true.
0: You can't go 17-0.
3: We're the better blue and orange team this year. Let's just say that, okay? This year, the Bears are going to be the better blue and orange.
0: Let's see how that Bears offense works when it's 20 degrees at Soldier Field and snowing. Let's see how that works in a playoff game.
3: We'll see, but you can answer the question, though, Ben. Which teams do you think had it work?
0: All right, so I'm going to go with Ohio State. They blew the lead. They played three good quarters of football. They had the game seemingly in control, and Arch Manning was doing bupkis. He was watching AI videos on the sidelines, and then Ohio State gagged it away in the fourth quarter. So I'm gonna. Although it is embarrassing to lose to Carson Wentz, and
3: it's gotta be more embarrassing than getting robbed by a roach in one of those shady motels.
0: Well, it was. There was some questionable officiating in the Green Bay game, but the Packers, people are blaming that. But the Packers also, you know, they've sucked.
3: You pull the bed. Before everything. And Lorena, really quick, because it's been a month almost that I've called y'all, so I gotta give this last one. Because Lorena's not so pleasant story that I heard yesterday morning before the other guys got off the air, I can never look at a chocolate milkshake and a woman the same again.
2: Oh, isn't that horrible?
3: That was...
2: Did you see that, Ben, at the High Rock Championships in Beijing?
0: No, I did not.
2: Yeah, this 22-year-old Australian had uncontrollable diarrhea during her training, and she just continued the whole route indoor on a carpet, and there was people beside her and behind her, and she finished in first place.
0: I wonder if she has any gallbladder issues, because once my gallbladder went out, I had some issues with
3: it. Here's the interesting thing about that, Lorena. If she would have spit, she would have been disqualified.
2: Oh, but okay. Pouring
0: as long as
2: down
0: it's raining brown rain, it's all good.
2: I'm gonna send you those. I'm gonna send you some pictures.
0: Oh, thanks.
2: Of it,
0: I don't need to see that.
3: Hey guys, I love you, Ben. I'm back to listening. Back on this night shift again.
0: Welcome back. Yeah. We missed you. We thought we offended you. We thought you were annoyed.
3: Oh, come on, man. Listen, you can't offend somebody that's almost like maybe a few inches shorter than you. Okay.
0: All right, buddy. All right. Well, call whenever. We're here for you. All right. Gotcha. Thank you. All right. Go away. There's our friend Metaphor Kyle. Do we have this audio coupe? So James Franklin, the old Penn State coach, now at Virginia Tech, and he believes in niceties. James Franklin is a big niceties guy, pleasantries. You know those little pleasantries? You got to say somebody's name. And he had his weekly news conference doing the hokey pokey there. And, well, this got very awkward here as he kept trying to get the attention of a reporter. Let's go to the audio tape. Take a listen. Here's the head coach at Virginia Tech, James Franklin, his weekly media. And listen.
5: Hey, Coach. Michael House with the Baltimore Sun.
6: Hey, Michael.
5: Hey,
6: Michael.
5: What do you remember
6: Hey, Michael. How you doing, Michael? Yeah, I'm saying, how you doing?
5: Good. How are you?
6: Good.
0: What do you remember about working alongside? All right. He has at least five or six times. Hey, Michael. Hey, Michael. Hey, Michael. Oh, man, that's funny.
1: Is the reporter an idiot?
0: Yeah, he wasn't paying attention. I guess this guy's a reporter for some outfit in Baltimore. Let's play it again. This is not edited. This is the head coach of the Virginia Tech Hokies, and he's James Franklin. He's trying to do the whole pleasantry thing with this reporter named Michael, and the guy's not paying attention, and James Franklin was not going to let it go. He had to get acknowledged by this reporter. Take a listen.
5: Hey, Coach. Michael House with the Baltimore Sun.
6: Hey, Michael.
5: Hey,
6: Michael.
5: What do you remember
6: hey, Michael.
5: About work? What do you remember
6: hey,
5: about
6: Michael.
5: Working? What do you remember
6: hey,
5: about
6: Michael.
5: Working
6: Michael. How you doing, Michael? Michael, how you doing?
5: Can you hear me?
6: Yeah, I'm saying, how you doing?
0: Seven times he said, hey, Michael. Seven times.
1: Can you hear me?
0: Oh, that's great. Oh, man. Is any song ever been called Hey Michael? There's your song right there. Hey Michael. Hey Michael. Hey Michael. Hey, we're going to have Maller. This is a big bit. We need some contestants here. If you want to play Maller's Mountain of Money, call right now. 877-99 on Fox. We'll get to Maller's Mountain of Money in its entirety. 877-99 on Fox. We'll get to that. We'll do it next. However, it is the B block. And what hour is it?
7: Let's number see three.
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2: Good Lord, that's a lot of money.
1: Do you have what it takes to get to the top? Probably not.
0: And it is Maller's Mountain of Money. Let's welcome in our contestants. We have, who do we have here? Jason is representing the entire state of Arizona. He's going to be one of our contestants. Hello, Jason. Welcome.
3: Howdy, Ben.
0: Try to control your emotion, Jason. I know it's a big moment. Who do you
3: super
0: like?
3: Excited to be here.
0: I know. Who would you like to partner up with? You got me, Coop, or Lorena?
3: Gotta pick the champion, Ben.
0: That's right. All right, hold on a sec. And we have,
4: that would be Coop, isn't it?
5: Yeah, I think I won last week.
0: I'm all time wins king. Mike is in Boston. Hello, Mike. Welcome.
6: What's up? Good morning.
0: Good morning to you, Mike. Yeah, you want to play with Coop or Lorena, Mike?
6: I'll play with Coop.
0: All right, Coop. All right, go ahead.
5: All right, gentlemen, this is Maller's Mountain of Money, Nas edition. He turns 53 years old today.
0: Oh, happy birthday.
5: The categories are New York State of Mind, One Love, If I Ruled the World, and Nothing Lasts Forever. Jason, you were on first. Which category would you like?
3: Nothing Lasts Forever.
5: All right. And Mike, how about you?
6: I'll go with the song, If I Ruled the World.
5: All right.
0: All right, very good. We are up first here. Jason, you picked Nothing Lasts Forever. These team legends ended their careers with another team. We need first and last name. Are you ready, Jason?
3: Let's go.
0: All right, here we go. Greatest quarterback of all time for the New England. 45 seconds, Lorena, yes? Start the clock? All right, here we go. Quarterback for the Patriots. He went to the Bucs at the end of his career.
3: Tom Brady.
0: Yes, a greatest running back in NFL history in terms of rushing yards. He was with the Cowboys. He ended with the Cardinals.
3: Emmitt Smith.
0: Yes, French guard for the San Antonio Spurs in the 2000s. Little guard. All right. Star from Kansas, played for the Boston Celtics and then bounced around the NBA with the Clippers and the Nets and all that.
3: God, I don't know.
0: All right, knuckleball pitcher in the 70s and the 80s. His brother was named Joe. He threw a knuckleball.
3: Jim Abbott.
0: No. Safety for the...
3: No.
4: You got 30 points.
5: All right, Jason, you missed Tony Parker and Paul Pierce.
6: Paul Pierce.
0: And Phil Niekro. Not, that's N-I-E-K-R-O. Niekro.
5: All right, Mike. We have If I Ruled the World. These athletes went on to become GMs. 45 seconds on the clock. Let's begin. Best quarterback in Broncos history.
7: John Elway.
5: Yes. This guy was the logo, the NBA logo.
7: Jerry West.
5: Yes, the best point guard in Detroit Pistons history.
7: Isaiah Thomas.
5: Yes, this guy was a great safety for the Bucks and Broncos. He's the GM of the 49ers now.
7: John Lynch.
5: Yes, this guy was a tight end for the Browns. He was a GM for the Ravens for a couple Super Bowls.
7: Ozzie Newsome.
5: Yes, this guy was the Hebrew Hammer. He later became GM of the Giants.
7: Harmon Killebrew?
5: No, it was a different Hebrew hammer. Or hammer? I don't know. Maybe I'm wrong about
0: that one. You're confusing your
5: Jews. Yeah, I am.
4: You got 160.
0: Ryan Braun, I thought. Wasn't he the Hebrew?
2: 160?
4: Yep, Jason and Ben, it's back to you.
0: All right, what do we got here? What we got?
4: New York State of Mind or One Love, Jason?
0: All right, Jason.
5: Al Rosen was also the Hebrew hammer.
0: I guess every Jewish baseball player is offensively the Hebrew hammer. All right, go. Yes.
3: Do One Love.
0: One Love. All right. These athletes played for only one team their whole career. You better get more than 30, Jason. I'm going to track you down. Here we go. 45 seconds. Quarterback for the Miami Dolphins. Greatest Dolphins quarterback of all time in the 80s.
3: Dan Marino.
0: Yes. Greatest point guard for the Utah Jazz with Karl Malone. Point guard.
3: Ron Thompson.
0: Yes. Linebacker for the Ravens. Where's the white suit? Where's the white suit?
3: Ray Lewis.
0: Yes. The Sandman, closer for the Yankees, the Hall of Fame closer, first guy to ever be a unanimous Hall of Famer.
3: Oh, my God. What's his name?
0: I don't know. You got to tell me. Slugger for the Rockies. Slugger for the Rockies. He played. We're out of time.
5: We win.
0: Oh, come on. Hey, it's Maller here. 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
1: 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Fox News, I'm Ted Lindner. The U.S. Supreme Court rejecting President Trump's desired restrictions on mail-in ballots.
21: The decision allows mail-in voting nationwide to continue as the midterms approach. Justice Samuel Alito wrote in his dissenting opinion the court's denial was incorrect because some of the plaintiffs lacked standing.
1: Fox's Grinnell Scott. Minnesota Democratic Congresswoman Ilhan Omar now under criminal investigation by the Trump administration. Fox's Jillian Turner.
22: Omar married Ahmed Noor Saeed Elmi in 2009. Republicans have long claimed he is her brother, and she married him as part of an immigration scheme, though she has never been formally charged.
1: Omar denies the accusation and says President Trump is obsessed with her. Kentucky Republican Senator Mitch McConnell returned to the U.S. Senate Monday following a serious fall, a bout with pneumonia, and a three-month absence. 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
7: Tuesday, September 15th, 2026. I'm Jessica Rosenthal. Could the Protect College Sports Act, currently being considered by the Senate, literally level the playing field for young student athletes who've been kept from competing and earning money?
8: This is going to be a heavy lift for a lot of schools if we don't pass this bill.
7: We speak with University of Arkansas head basketball coach John Calipari.
9: I'm Dave Anthony. The elections are in 7 weeks. And as Republicans try to keep control of Congress...
10: Basically, you know, the Democrats have got this civil war going on. I mean, between the Democratic Socialist and you have the Democratic leadership, and they've been battling back and forth.
9: That's Fox's Trace Gallagher, who will also tell us about his new book out today.
14: And I'm Tommy Lahren. I've got the final word on the Fox News Rundown.
7: 6 years ago, former Arizona State swimmer Grant House filed a class action antitrust lawsuit against the NCAA, arguing student athletes were unfairly denied compensation for use of their name, image, and likeness. In June of last year, a judge approved a settlement between House, other student athletes, and the NCAA that included nearly $3 billion of damages for 10 years of compensation denial. This, in effect, also created a prospective system allowing colleges and universities to share revenue with their athletes. Aspects of this settlement may end up being codified in the Protect College Sports Act, currently being considered by the Senate. Last week, President Trump posted a video advocating for the act.
15: People are leaving the NFL to go play in college. It's supposed to be reversed. Save college sports. Gotta do it.
7: The bill includes a revenue share cap of roughly $22 million, plus up to $5 million more for women and Olympic sports, limiting the amount of money schools pay individual athletes. Some Democrats, like Connecticut Senator Chris Murphy, say the bill would set up a system that puts no revenue restrictions on coaches, staff, or universities, and all of the restrictions on student athletes.
16: What this bill does at its core is to protect a system of exploitation.
7: While former football coach Senator Tommy Tuberville of Alabama has expressed concerns about the bill and government overreach, other Republicans like Senator Ted Cruz say it's needed.
17: If Congress doesn't act, we will see hundreds of thousands of roster slots and scholarship slots eliminated, which would be a tragedy for opportunity in this country.
7: The big thing the bill addresses is eligibility. It would cap college sports eligibility at 5 years and limit the number of transfers student athletes can make without losing that eligibility. Earlier this month, though, a judge in Louisiana issued a preliminary injunction against the NCAA, which had tried to keep several players from returning to play college football after they'd already participated in NFL training camps and other preseason activities.
18: Well, I got engaged in this bill because I was having high school coaches, friends of mine who had children, saying, "Coach, they're not offering scholarships like they used to."
7: John Calipari is the head basketball coach at the University of Arkansas.
18: And what was happening was coaches were waiting for transfers. They were looking at older players, 25, 26. They were taking European players who were older, who were 22, 23. And then they'd say, "Okay, now you got 4 years." They'd be 27. They were treating European players better than we were treating American kids. And I'm looking at this like, wait a minute, this is not right. What are we going to do to make this sport the way it was? And here's another thing. So I recruit a 17 or 18 year old. Is it fair for him to play against a 26 or 27 year old? So I'm like, what are we doing? In this bill, 5 years, the latest your age could be is 19, could be 18, it could be 17 when you enroll. You have 5 years. The oldest you could be is 24 now. And most kids are going to graduate and be 23 or 22. That'll be the average age. One-time transfers. Well, they could still go without having to sit out one time or if their coach leaves or get fired. But what it'll do is keep kids at a school 3 years so they can graduate. How are you going to graduate transferring four times in 4 years or five times in 5 years? The other side of it is all the players, 17, 18, 19 American high school kids and European kids that are that age are all considered amateurs. So they're not going through a process that puts them on different footing. Those three things probably solve 75, 80% of the issues we have to do our jobs as coaches, to really take someone's child and help start developing them. This is what we need right now to settle the waters so we can do our job and then go forward with other changes that we need.
7: One of the voices that's emerged here is former Auburn football coach Senator Tommy Tuberville. I know you know, and he's not totally sold on this piece of legislation. He thinks several provisions go too far and that this is basically federal government overreach into college sports. What do you say to that?
18: Not a perfect bill. Not perfect. There's things that I would want in the bill that's not in there. There are other things I look at, like, do we really need that? But the things we absolutely need are in this bill. Let me give you another one. I started my career at the University of Massachusetts. What we did to elevate that program in this environment, I could have never done. The University of Memphis, the same. We elevated that program in this environment. No way. Wouldn't have happened. This is good for the non-power four or five schools, probably more important for them than the schools I work at. Let me say this. I'm recruiting a level of player that this bill doesn't really affect those kids. This is all the other kids that aren't getting scholarships. So that's what I look at. And I say, if you're in this business, feet on the ground, you're inside this, you want this bill. Some people looking on the outside in have other ideas of what we need to do. One of them is let them go on their own. We've proven we can't do that. This is a bill we need to settle the waters. And then there's other adjustments going forward we're going to have to make because it's not a perfect bill. Coach Tupperville and I talked in Florida about it. He had a skinny bill. I hate to tell you, I had my skinny bill. We look back and forth. And let me say this. Coach knows. He knows. This isn't perfect. And I agree with him. But it needs to be done now. This bill's been in the works 3 years. If something happens, what, we're going to wait, what, 3 more years? You're going to have schools bankrupted. They won't have the money. And it's what we can do now to get this thing right.
7: Tell me more about your fears about schools going bankrupt, because I am reading that is a concern with the cap within this bill, that this will affect smaller schools, this cap. What is your read on if without this bill, actually, there's a monetary harm?
18: The smaller schools, it is what it is. They just won't be able to compete like UMass, like I did in the 90s. Won't happen. The same thing with Memphis. They won't be able to compete. Or you go in debt. So now you're a bigger school trying to stay up. Debt is debt. However you want to say, we're going to take a loan. We're going to have an advance. It's debt. What about private equity? It's still debt. What about an LLC and we get all this money and kind of scoop it together? It's still debt. And you could only dig so far in a hole and try to get out. That's where we are. We're using retention money, which, again, I've talked about in the past. Let's pay the kids that are in your school. Let's worry about that more than trying to get a transfer or an older kid or a European kid. And so we're doing some of the right stuff, but this is going to be a heavy lift for a lot of schools if we don't pass this bill.
7: Let's go back to what you were saying about scholarships. Can you quantify in even an anecdotal way as coach what you've seen as far as scholarship offerings, how much they've declined, how much opportunity has been limited to some of these younger up-and-coming players?
18: Well, it's you have coaches coaching college basketball saying, I am not recruiting freshmen. What? I have high school coaches call me like, what is going on? My guess is about 800 to 1,000 players are not getting scholarships as high school American players. They're just not. They're people waiting. And so now a kid waits. I'm even saying it probably affects Division II the same way. They're waiting on transfers. Why would I take a freshman if I can get a 24-year-old transfer from another school? Would be his fourth school in fourth year, 4 years, but I don't care. He's going to help me win more games. We've got to get back to what we do.
7: When we talk about money in college sports, I'm sure you've heard it all. I've heard a lot of competing arguments as well about how some of these players really should be compensated, or that, you know, too much money is will ruin the game, will ruin the vibe of college sports. How do you feel about this debate now in light of this bill? And have you shifted at all on player compensation?
18: I don't care what they pay the players. Just tell us what we have and how we're going to have to fill our roster out. So whatever they come up with, whatever number, but they got to get the NIL in check. That's the next piece after this bill passes. My suggestion, which no one listens to, is the chancellors and the ADs should sign off on every legitimate NIL deal to make sure they're legitimate, that there's no one filtering money to a company to give to a kid. And it's on the desk of the chancellor and the AD. You know what? It'll get cleaned up real fast. That is another piece of this. But what they decide to pay the kids, I've been saying for 20 years, the players should own their rights. They should be able to sign autographs and make money when they're in school. They should be able to sell their likeness. I've been saying that for 15 years. So those things should be done. This now, because here's what we have. Every player is a free agent on your team every year. There is no amount that we're told we can spend or not spend, and there are no rules. in a really competitive business. Like everybody, and it's like, come on now. And would I like the government not to be involved? Yes, but we're here because we need this to settle the waters. Where it goes 4 to 5 years from now, I don't know. I'm hearing it should go this way. It should be this. They should be that. I'm fine with wherever it goes. But we need this now so that we can settle the waters and do what we're doing. It is never going to be the kids aren't being paid. That's out of the bag. That's done. It's how do we put some guardrails, some goalposts that we got to stay within in our profession.
7: The men in my life have had some pretty strong reactions to Coach Lane Kiffin leaving Ole Miss midseason to go to LSU. And now this College Sports Act has something called the Lane Kiffin rule in it to prevent that. Do you think this is needed?
18: I don't know. I don't have the background of all of it. But what I would tell you is what he did, he did. He went to another school that he thought was a better situation for himself. I think kids should know if they got lied to or made a bad choice, they should be able to leave. But you can't do it 1 year after another. You can't do 4 now, 5 years. Like, we go to 5 and 5. 5 years with no waivers, no exemptions. Kids are getting paid an extra year. They can transfer once. The coach leaves, he gets fired. Lane Kiffin leaves. That whole team in Mississippi could do what they want. They could stay. They could go to another school. They do what they want. That's fair. Coaches, I don't know exactly what the Lane Kiffin rule, what it is or what you're talking about. But many times in our contracts, we have you can't leave. If you do leave, you have to give this amount of money back.
7: University of Arkansas head basketball coach John Calipari, thank you so much for your time.
18: Thank you.

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7: In Salisbury, Massachusetts, there's the Guinea Pig Sanctuary. They care for up to 400 rescued guinea pigs every day. Kimmy Smotherman's the director. So why do so many people surrender them?
8: The biggest problem right now is people aren't learning about guinea pigs before they get guinea pigs.
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7: Kimmy says each creature is unique.
8: We have some that bite. 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But each one of them's different.
7: The sanctuary even has emotional support guinea pigs. Head to guineapigsanctuary.org to find out more. 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
12: 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He counted on America to be passive. He counted wrong.
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15: 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There has been an accident at the Chernobyl Atomic Power Station.
16: Clearly, this disease, which strikes men and women, children and adults, people of all races, must be stopped. It is estimated that 1.5 million people are now infected with the AIDS virus.
17: The United States has not swapped boatloads of plane loads of American weapons for the return of American hostages, and we will not.
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0: look at what's happening from the Fox News Rundown.
1: Good morning. It's Tuesday, September 15th. This is the Fox News Rundown. The U.S. Supreme Court rejecting President Trump's restrictions on mail-in balloting. Here's Fox's Gernell Scott.
2: The decision allows mail-in voting nationwide to continue as the midterms approach. Justice Samuel Alito wrote in his dissenting opinion, the court...
3: Have you heard the news? 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

0: 1861, he stood in the bitter cold on the steps of the Capitol and before a crowd of 20,000 was sworn in as the 35th president of the United States.
1: 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And the glow from that fire can truly light the world. 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
3: This is House Call for Health. Yoga may help ease the symptoms of irritable bowel syndrome, also commonly known as IBS. A review of 10 published studies finds people with IBS who practiced yoga had fewer overall digestive symptoms and lower levels of anxiety and depression. Researchers believe yoga's movement, controlled breathing, and mindfulness may help the body's rest and digest response. As stress levels fall, digestion may function more smoothly. While more research is needed to determine the link, the team suggests adding a yoga practice to your routine to help potentially manage the condition. The review appears in the journal Comprehensive Physiology. Worldwide, around 5 to 10% of the population has IBS, and most who have it are under the age of 50, although older adults can suffer too. You can get more details at aboutibs.org. Or for more health news, go to foxnewshealth.com. House Call for Health. I'm Lisa Brady, Fox News.
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5: We find ourselves rich in goods, but ragged in spirit. Reaching with magnificent precision for the moon, but falling into raucous discord on Earth.
6: I have decided to order the immediate redeployment from Vietnam of the division equivalent of approximately 25,000 men.
7: At the inquest, I responded as completely and as truthfully as I could to the questions that were put to me by the judge as well as the district attorney.
8: Tranquility Base here. The Eagle has landed. I'm going to step off the land now. It's one small step for man, one giant leap for mankind.
9: This is the largest group of people ever assembled in one place.
10: Good morning. What we have in mind is breakfast in bed for 400,000.
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0: This is the Fox News Rundown. Now, the latest from Fox Business. I'm Stuart Varney, and this is the Fox Business Report.
1: The major average is kicking off the new trading week lower after leading artificial intelligence companies called for an industry-wide slowdown of AI development. High-flying chip and memory stocks got hammered. However, software stocks rallied and cybersecurity stocks gained as worries around AI safety increased. The Dow down 152 points, the Nasdaq lower by 147, S&P 500 down 37. The Fed kicking off their two-day monetary policy meeting with the central bank announcing their decision on interest rates on Wednesday afternoon. Jeff Zika of Circle Squared Alternative Investments says,
2: I absolutely think the Fed is going to raise rates. And keep in mind that Kevin Warsh showed his cards at Jackson Hole, where he said that he didn't feel that Fed policy was overly restrictive.
1: That's your Fox Business Report. I'm Hillary Barsky, invested in you.

0: This is the Fox News Rundown.
1: 7 weeks from today will be Election Day. And President Trump has pledged if voters let Republicans keep their majorities in the House and Senate, he'll give every adult U.S. citizen

0: $5,000. But House Democratic Leader Akeem Jeffries tells ABC's This Week that won't happen.
1: Donald Trump promised to actually lower costs on day one. Costs haven't gone down. They've gone up. Donald Trump promised not to start endless wars in the Middle East, but to stop them, and then turned around and did the exact opposite in Iran.
0: House Speaker Mike Johnson tells NBC's Meet the Press the Trump dividend will be up to Congress to approve, and the president and Republicans are committed to
2: making sure that hardworking families can keep more of what they earn. And we're going to look at every ingenious idea on how to make that happen, and it'll be all be part of the process.
0: The Fox News power rankings show that Democrats have the advantage at this point ahead of November.
3: Basically, you know, the Democrats have got this civil war going on.
0: Trace Gallagher is Fox News' chief breaking news correspondent and the host of Fox News at Night, Monday through Friday, 11 p.m. Eastern Time on the Fox News Channel. He also has a new book just out today titled They Were Right All Along, Life Lessons I Learned Eventually.
3: I mean, between the Democratic Socialist and you have the Democratic leadership, and they've been battling back and forth. Mm-hmm. And, you know, there's been a lot of, let's get rid of Hakeem Jeffries from the Democratic Socialist. And then Hakeem Jeffries, you need to get this out of the party. They don't belong in the party. John Fetterman, who is, of course, is kind of moving toward becoming a moderate or an independent.
4: But they keep saying all along,
3: yeah.
4: Big tent.
3: Big tent.
4: We'll
3: big
4: allow
3: tent.
4: Anybody under this tent.
3: Right. They will. And then they come out and they say, well, we don't want that. That kind of language is not allowed. We don't want that. It's hateful. It's so on and so forth. So you can see there's battles going on in there.
4: So it's going to be interesting from their perspective on the House, because this is a slim majority for Republicans right now.
3: Right. Very slim. And that's the whole thing, is you look at the House seats, you look at the House map, and, you know, it's tough. Redistricting, the Republicans, you know, might have saved a couple of seats there, but overall, it looks like now, and you read some of these guys who do this for a living are like, you know what, it looks like the Democrats could take the House by 8-9 seats.
4: Yeah, maybe. The Senate, there are around 6 races considered up for grabs. Republicans need to win a couple of those, but it's not going to be easy.
3: Right.
4: There are several states at play that Democrats had not really thought of in the past would be there, like Texas is mm-hmm. a close race in Texas.
3: Yeah.
4: Alaska, which is a lot of times goes red too.
3: Yeah. I think you're going to see in Texas. I mean, you know, they've been doing this for a long time. And even though Texas is, you know, it's getting a little more purple in some areas.
4: There's people leaving California going
3: people
4: there.
3: People leaving California.
4: Bringing their politics.
3: That's exactly what it is. And then you have some of these people saying, oh, no, in Tallarico's. I think that Texas is going to come and back Ken Paxton. I think that is going to be a race that we're not going to have to worry about. I could be wrong, but Ken Paxton's going to have some backing. You know, Trump is now backing him. The fact that he doesn't look or sound good, notwithstanding, Ken Paxton, I think, is going to take that seat. So I think the Republicans hold the Senate and they lose the House.
4: You know, we bring up California. You're out there. Redistricting worked in the Democrats' favor in California.
3: Mm-hmm.
4: How does the left look going into that election? I know Steve Hilton is trying to become a Republican governor there. That doesn't happen very often.
3: No.
4: So
3: no.
4: How is the race and the politics out west right now?
3: Well, I can tell you this, that the pendulum in California is starting to swing back. Is it going to be swinging back enough to get Steve Hilton in office? We don't know. It's very difficult in California for a Republican to take a major office like the governor, because it's controlled by Democrats. I mean, 70% of the legislature is Democrat.
4: Mm-hmm.
3: And they pass the craziest bills. They pass bills that give them more power.
4: President Trump doesn't have great approval ratings,
3: mm-hmm.
4: obviously.
3: Mm-hmm.
4: None of the polls seem to show that he's doing all that well when people are on the Iran conflict or on the economy. Certainly with gas prices as high as they are, diesel at a record high.
3: Yeah.
4: Affordability seems to be in the Democrats' favor.
3: Yeah.
4: That's the hardest part, it seems, for Republicans, because they're the ones in power right now, and people don't want to keep paying these prices, so they have to somehow fend off the Democrats' challenge on that issue.
3: Yeah, I mean, that's the big issue. It's the affordability thing. It's hurting the Republicans because, you know, Trump has been saying the prices are going to come down, and they may. And certainly we are taking money in and wages are going up. But for some reason, people, you know, people associate the cost of things with the presidency. They associate that with the top dog, right? And because the prices haven't come down, it's going to hurt Republicans. It's interesting in California because you have Gavin Newsom blaming Trump for high gas prices when Newsom knows that it's California to blame for high gas prices. They have to import almost all of their oil and gas now. But the taxes are $1.67 a gallon in California. So California's gas is always $2 to $2.50 more a gallon than anywhere in the country. But you look at housing costs, you look at everything in California, and the unemployment rate is the highest, and California right now is kind of a mess. Steve Hilton has made inroads, but it's going to be really difficult unless the Republican turnout in California is astounding. It's going to be very difficult to surmount that.
4: Let's get to the new book out Tuesday. Trace Gallagher. Turns out they were right all along. Life lessons I learned eventually. Congratulations
3: Thank you.
4: What was it that said, I want to get this out? What is it that you're trying to tell that you want people to think about?
3: You know what I do a lot, Dave, is I mentor young people. So young correspondents that we have. And I, you know, it's one of those things where I think that, you know, good guidance and good wisdom goes a long way toward impacting young people. I mean, they're just your mind and your, it just helps everything. And throughout my life, I have been given great wisdom. And as the subtitle says, life lessons I learned, .. Eventually, yeah. It kind of, you know, it lets you know that sometimes I take the advice and sometimes you're stubborn and you don't take it. You think, I can do it. I don't need that. I can't, right?
4: Yeah.
3: That's the way you kind of go through it. And then you realize that second time around, you're like, this is good wisdom. This is good stuff to use, whether it's a football coach or a mentor or, you know, somebody who is teaching you something. That is priceless. I mean, they talk about, you know, hard work and teamwork is important. Talent is important, but so is luck. And a great mentor and a great teacher and a great coach can help you bring more luck to the table. And yeah. So this is 32 stories. Every one of them has a takeaway from some wisdom that I received.
4: You know, I think there's several things in there that are very funny, like you talk about, including your date with your wife. Mm-hmm. Your first date, blind date. She has no interest in going.
3: No. She was a blind date. She
4: didn't like how you looked on TV.
3: Right. A good buddy of mine, whose name is Colin Cowherd, who's a very famous sports guy.
4: Oh, yeah.
3: Now, so he sets us up on this blind date because the girl he's dating is friends with my soon-to-be wife, right? So she flips on the television the night before the date and doesn't like the way I look. So she's like, okay, I'm trying to cancel the date. There's no cell phones. She can't get a hold of her friend. So she has to go on the date. She calls her mom. She's like, I don't want to go. This guy's dying. I don't like him. I just don't. And her mom's like, you don't know anybody there. We're in Las Vegas. You don't know anybody in Veal. Been there for 2 months. Go out. You might have fun. You're not going to marry the guy. So she goes out. It's the worst date ever. She comes out. She says hi and doesn't say almost anything the rest of the day. We went to the basketball game because Colin had to go to a basketball game because, you know, that was the Tarkanian days where, you know, he just had to show up because he was a sports guy. Back in the day, right? And then we went to dinner at Benihana and they comped the dinner because Colin was there. I mean, it was, and my girlfriend didn't, or my date didn't say a word the whole time. And then when we're in the movie theater, we go to the movies, I have no idea why. She's kind of looking over at me and I touch her arm. And she literally jumped 3 feet out of her seat. And I thought, well, this is about the most disastrous date I've ever been on in my life. And her friend calls the next day and says, oh, my God, she had the most fun. And then I was really, really skeptical, like, oh, my, what? She had fun? Yeah, she'd like to go out again. I'm thinking, okay, I don't get it. But we literally
4: worked out okay.
3: Yeah, we moved across country. We fell in love. We moved in together and moved across country together all in a couple of months.
4: You've been in Orlando, in Vegas. You've been in
3: Boise, Idaho.
4: Yeah. Boise, you have to say it right?
3: Boise, right?
4: People always say it with a Z, right?
3: That's right. It's Boise, Idaho. The locals know it's Boise, Idaho. And Dave and I were talking before the thing. There's a story in the book about Boise, Idaho.
4: You almost didn't.
3: That would have been the end of my career.
4: Yeah, you took a stand. That was, again, it's a life lesson.
3: Yeah, it's a life lesson. I was, you know, the weekend anchor, and they kept flying people in because I was filling in for the guy who left, and I was the weekend anchor, and the ratings were doing well, and they kept flying people in, to take my job, to hire them as the weekend anchor. And one of them was my friend who I worked with in Yuma. And he came in and he told me the job pays. He said, I'm not about to move to Boise, Idaho for $24,000 a year. And I thought, $24,000? They're paying me $18,000.
4: Yeah.
3: So finally, they offer me the job as the weekend anchor, and they say the job pays $21,000. And I said, the job pays $24,000, because that's what you just offered my buddy. And they said, you're not giving you $24,000. And I said, okay, I'm out. I'm done. And I was. I mean, I called. Then it was Southwest Airlines. I called, and I said, hey, get me a flight. I'm flying home. I called my parents. They were picking me up. I was done.
4: Yeah.
3: Get me a flight. I'm flying home. I called my parents. They were picking me up. I was done.
4: Yeah.
3: And a woman who's on our show a lot now, her name is Dee Sartin, she was the main anchor there. She walked into the news director's office, and she said, your weekend.
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7: Alan Lomax, who died in 2002, was an American folklorist and musicologist. Lomax was involved in the archive of folk songs at the Library of Congress and a pioneering oral historian who recorded the early story of American folk artists.
8: 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I'd been in every back alley in every little town, and it got so I wasn't feeling fresh about America. It was coming out of my ears, and I wasn't enjoying it anymore. So it seemed to me that the big problem that time was to make the world feel like a world of various people speaking various languages, all about the same big human problem.
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9: Fox News, I'm Sue Guzman. The Supreme Court rejecting President Trump's bid to revive strict mail ballot rules before the midterm elections. The move allows states to continue sending out mail-in ballots using the same processes they've used for years. Yemen's Houthi rebels have seized two strategic islands in the southern Red Sea. It's a move that could strengthen their control over a key maritime shipping route. Meantime, repairs to a major Saudi pipeline that was damaged last week could take 3 to 5 weeks. And President Trump is brushing aside concerns regarding the safety and the rapid advancement of AI.
10: President Trump making it clear where he stands in the artificial intelligence race, posting AI taking over the world, destroying humanity and all other things bad.
9: Fox's Lucas Tomlinson reporting. 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

0: is the Fox News Rundown. Now a look at sports.
1: The Kansas City Chiefs closing out week one of the NFL season with a 31-10 win over the Denver Broncos. Super Bowl MVP Kenneth Walker went off in his Chiefs debut, scoring two total touchdowns with a career-high 173 rushing yards. Patrick Mahomes returned with two passing and one rushing touchdown, and Travis Kelce moved to second on the all-time list for most career receiving yards by a tight end. In Major League Baseball, the Dodgers and Yankees both clinched playoff spots Monday, L.A. with a 4-1 win against the Reds, and New York beating the Twins 8-3. That's your sports on the Fox News Rundown. Tony Genualdo, Fox News.
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3: Well, when little Katie, a.k.a. Caitlin Clark, speaks, we're all supposed to genuflect, even when she tells us blatant lies. She and Angel Reese have been opponents for a long, long time. And at least from the side of Angel Reese, she has always, and we can see it clearly with our own eyes, been jealous or hates, whatever you want to call it, Caitlin Clark. She stood up in front of the media when she was asked by OutKick about her relationship with Angel Reese. Little Katie Clark decided to try to gaslight us. We've always been friends. Don't do that. See, OutKick's the only operation that would ask the question, because everybody else, I mean, little Katie Clark shoots basketballs, and little Katie Clark is on commercials. So we must genuflect the little Katie Clark, my ass. For OutKick's Don't At Me, I'm Dan Dockich, and this is Fox News Rundown.
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23: Fox News, I'm Sue Guzman. The Supreme Court rejecting President Trump's bid to revive strict mail ballot rules before the midterm elections. The move allows states to continue sending out mail-in ballots using the same processes they've used for years. Yemen's Houthi rebels have seized two strategic islands in the southern Red Sea. It's a move that could strengthen their control over a key maritime shipping route. Meantime, repairs to a major Saudi pipeline that was damaged last week could take 3 to 5 weeks. And President Trump is brushing aside concerns regarding the safety and the rapid advancement of AI.
24: President Trump making it clear where he stands in the artificial intelligence race, posting AI taking over the world, destroying humanity and all other things bad.
23: Fox's Lucas Tomlinson reporting. 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
25: 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Governor Ned Lamont and emergency officials say they're considering a declaration to pursue federal disaster aid after those.
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0: Well, well, well. Good morning. Welcome to a Tuesday edition of the Vinnie Penn Project. September 15, halfway through this godforsaken month. Chilly start to the day today. I don't know what to do all over the road because I hear some humidity is to be expected midweek, which we're approaching. But chilly start today. It's hoodie weather as far as this morning is concerned. And a busy Tuesday, some ticket giveaways to come your way, some special guests. We got a lot of great tickets to a variety of different shows at the Ridgefield Playhouse and a lot of ground to cover. We wait on you at 844-960-1410. You know the drill by now. That's the number you're going to need to when it's time to snap up some tickets. There's a busy week as well. With some in-studio guests. Tomorrow, Colin Kaplan from Taste of New Haven in here to, I'm assuming he's got so many things. This is the guy who got us the pizza license plates and the Guinness Book of World Records, the biggest pizza, beat that kind of, and I think he's going after another one this year. He'll tell us all about it tomorrow. I think it's a pizza costume party. He'll tell us all about it tomorrow. Then the day after that, Chaz the Cream Puff fella will be live in studio. Along with Jim Bozzi during Bozzi's stint. I always look forward to that. It's a fun show every year. Some cream puffs in the house. I got all the info in front of me. Man, I was just looking, Jim. This year's arena acts. Alice Cooper, Styx, the Beach Boys. Yeah, I know it's crazy. And then just that can't be right. The Big E Arena Stage, Alice Cooper, Roger Daltrey. I mean, that's crazy. Roger Daltrey at the Big E, lead singer of The Who at the Big E. That's insane. I would love to see. I would love to check that show out. Tesla. Twisted Sister, who I believe right now the lead singer for Twisted Sister right now is Sebastian Bach from Skid Row. And I don't know if that's still going on because he loves to get kicked out of bands in record time. But about 2-3 weeks back, Twisted Sister debuted their new lead singer, it being Sebastian Bach. And he was kind of killing it, killing those songs. They might even be together with Tesla, all-time lows there, Ice Cube. Brad Paisley, I mean, the roster's full. My man, Aldo Nova, Fozzie, Smithereens, just loaded this year at the Switchfoot Marcy Playground. Love it. The concert listings for the Big E, they're just every year they top themselves. Same goes for the food. As a matter of fact, this isn't going to do me and you any favors. But you know what I saw here today? I know. Deep-fried calzones. Do they need to be? No. But why not do it? Why not drop them in that oil?
1: That is so unnecessary.
0: It's wildly unnecessary. But it makes it easier to eat, walk around and eat, disgusting. Look at this one. The Golden K-Dog. It's a Korean corn dog, Jim. The half-and-half Korean corn dog, rolled in butter, coated with cinnamon sugar and cinnamon toast crunch. It's not the direction I thought we were going to head in.
1: How is that Korean?
0: You tell me. you tell me. I know. I'm just looking here. Your fried Oreos, your funnel cakes, the jumbo Moots stick. Although you'll hear a lot of radio hosts saying a jumbo mozzarella stick. Oh, that's when you know to change the station.
1: That's one of those words that annoy me.
0: they're actually telling you, please change the station at this time. I'm going to keep saying mozzarella. A jumbo one, though. Why is everything
1: so unnecessary?
0: There's a burger place. I got lunch one day last week in Texas. Hudson Burgers. They were insane. And it was really an interesting moment while I was staying with Glenn Beck. More from that trip last week because a lot of people are like, love this. You didn't necessarily say what scheme you're hatching, and we'll get to all that coming up. All in due time, my friends, my PPPs, proud purveyors of the project, as Jimmy J latched onto last week in my absence. There were just these epic burgers, of course, and Texas burgers can be pretty solid, right? Quick side note. They had these mammoth pickles on the side, coated in, if I'm saying it correctly here, cayenne pepper. So there was a real kick to them, you know. But outside of that, it was a funny moment because they had gotten this lunch for us, for Glenn and I, while we were, and actually, for Glenn and I, when we were doing some stuff, they were waiting for us when we came out. First thing we both did, without even like looking at each other or having any conversation, is, you know, you pop the top of it to see, you know, what's on there, mayo, lettuce, tomato, this and that. There was some banging bacon, a lot of bacon. It was pretty low on that front. There was no mayo, no aioli. There was nothing like that. As a matter of fact, Beck was in immediate need of something, to a spread of some sort for it. But it was just a big, epic, delicious burger. But there were two of them, because in this day and age, it's always two burgers. You ever notice? You go to a burger joint, it's always two patties. And without skipping a beat, we just sat down. We weren't even really talking at that, but we both took one burger off. Yeah. Which I've always done. I've done routines about that here. My kids know that. I'll take one burger off and actually bring that one patty home, and because I don't need two burgers. I don't need to. So when I noticed Glenn did it, I launched into my little routine, which is the truth. It's like, we're so fat in America. We're so gluttonous that a burger has become a burger topping. What toppings would you like on your burger? You know what? I could go for some sautéed onions, mushrooms, and a burger. Could I get a burger on top of my burger? It's so gluttonous and disgusting. So it was wild to see. I never do two patties, ever. I've always taken one home with me, and I'll throw it on, you know, a roll that I have at home, and I wind up having two. And every place I notice now, and they give you the option for a single, like you got to look below in a smaller font. It'll say single patty available too. Can it be? Remember when the double cheeseburger, never mind the triple. Do you remember the age of the triple? What was that? We're so disgusting, man. And then we just jab our right butt cheek with a little Ozempic, and all is well out in fat man land. It's unbelievable. Despite the fact that the deep fried calzone sounds delightful. But I say that because, like, you look at some of this stuff. There are tater tot buckets, like a bucket of tater tots. And I know the Big E. I mean, that's, you go there for the eating, but it is. There was something else that I saw here that just seemed wildly gluttonous. Deep fried calzones, the Korean corn dog. I was actually intrigued by the jumbo Moots stick. Jumbo. A jumbo fried Moots stick. And you know, dirty soda has made its way there. I'm not surprised by that at all. There was something else that I saw. We got to look at the entire menu. Some of the biggest vendors there, like Yankee Boy, celebrating their 100th year with the Big E. Billy's Baked Potato and Captain Nemo's, they're celebrating their 50th year being part of the Big E. So there's a lot of face stuffing and rocking and rolling to do there. I wish I could find that one other. There was one other, is this it? Rolled in butter and coated in Cinnamon Toast Crunch. Like, only America, we only do that here. That kind of eating. Burrito bowls, flaming hot Cheetos at Cantina Louie's. We'll get into all of that. And still, for those of you who might have missed it, the 9/11 Never Forget mobile exhibit. That's still, you know, it didn't just pass on through for the one day. It began, it'll be September 18th through the 22nd. So it's getting to it. It's still en route, I suppose that means. We'll find out live and in person with Chaz, the cream puff dude, because I never know, I never remember. They correct me every year. I think I call him Chaz, the cream puff guy, and they're like, man. So now I'm just running amok, and it's like, Chaz, the cream puff fella, Chaz, the cream puff dude. We'll go over the whole menu and all that stuff. Maybe even have some tickets for you. That's why I got to stick around. Again, he's in with us on Thursday. As for denizens of the Elm City, today the red light cameras begin. Tell you all about that and what you can expect and the warning period. It's the warning period first, and we'll tell you about the fines and everything as far as the speed and red light cameras that begin today when we officially turn the engine over on this Tuesday edition of the project.
2: New Haven. Fall feels today. Hi, everybody. Welcome to Tuesday. I'm News 8 Chief Meteorologist Gil Simmons. Sunshine 60s to...
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0: You got to fish in a different pond, my friend. Hey, you got to talk Emmys last night, too, a little bit later. Not that anything earth-shattering took place. And it's, you know, it's such a wild time in the world. I never thought the time would come in the world. I remember when I had to begrudgingly accept the fact after the night of a Grammy Awards presentation that I didn't know every artist. That happened here. My man Mitch, who used to run the board there, Millennial Mitch, I even called him for a hot minute. He'd just be like, just admit you don't know half the bands that won last night. It's like, I know my music, dude. I knew everybody there last night. But there is one, I finally turned the corner at the Grammys where there's a bunch of artists. I'm like, I don't know who that is, what they're doing, or how their name and award and Grammy are even uttered in the same sentence. And he's like, because you're old, you know. He was, so that, I mean, that's kind of inevitable. Television, I would have told you, it's never going to happen. There's never going to come a time that television is going to be talked about, the biggest shows and celebrated, and awards are going to go out, and I'm not going to. Half the shows I didn't even know. I don't even know what you're talking about. I don't know what this show is. I don't know why you're all winning. Widow's Bay, this Widow's Bay, the latest binge-worthy series, cleaned up last night. Evidently, my daughter and my son, both, they watched the whole darn thing, and it cleaned up last night at the Emmys. That Gene Smart just broke a record. It's the final season of Hacks, which I've never seen one episode of, and she's won Best Actress every year. All five seasons, 5 years in a row, five Emmy Award broadcasts in a row. Never been done before. Speaking of Widow's Bay, the lead actor from there, Matthew Rhys, who I watched in The Beast in Me, where he turns in a tour de force as an evil man. And I said to my daughter going in, because she was talking about this Widow's Bay, and she mentioned him, and I go, oh, wow, is he up there? I go, he's going to win for The Beast in Me. He's going to win Best Lead Actor in a Drama for Beast in Me. There's no two ways about it. She goes, nobody knows that show. You know, it's that kind of an age where you don't know, like, what's really hot and what everybody's watching. I'm like, and if your show's as big as you say it is, that guy's going to leave with two. He left with two trophies last night, which is an Emmy first, another Emmy first. And that's just two Emmy firsts out of many. But we'll get into all that a little bit later on. There were actually some really entertaining moments there. But like I said, the shows that I love were nowhere to be found. No Landman. That guy gets kind of a bum rap, Taylor Sheridan. Yeah, I know.
1: Is it because he's a little right-leaning?
0: You'd have to say it. There's no way. Although I think Yellowstone had its minutes, did it not? Like, it had a couple of wins. If it didn't, then it's just a glaring omission that none of his stable of shows are there and represented. And I look for my Interview with a Vampire, another show that I love. Spider Noir, which actually did win a few, but and has since been canceled. I was looking for all my shows. You know, you're a strange person where you're like, where's my show? And it's just nowhere to be. There's not even a table for your particular show. I'm trying to think, what was the biggest show that I watched this past year that, like, every episode I was living for? There's quite a few of them, but none of mine made the cut. In any event, they even ran short. It's probably another Grammys, Emmys first. They actually ran short. It was about quarter till 11. And they were like, and Matthew McConaughey and Woody Harrelson, both stoned out of their heads, came out and were like, they keep telling us to fill time. And they awkwardly, there's nothing worse than being told, stretch, stretch. And they meandered and they had to get to 11 p.m. It was rough. But as I mentioned, the warning period for the speed and the red light cameras begins today in New Haven. They're located, rightly so, in school safety zones. But there are other spots around the city, too. And if you're caught, ripping through New Haven like you all do, you'll receive a warning notice in the mail. Get warning It's going to get mailed right to your house. And the warning period only lasts until October 15th, and then you've been warned. After that, a first offense, get a load of it, isn't this odd? $50. Where was it that I just announced? Then the fine was sizable. It was five times that. It was $250. New Haven's $50 a ticket. Then it goes up to $75 for each offense after that. And the whole goal, just in case you need your refresher course, is the devices will capture a license plate, because surely there will be one. A date, a time, a location. And if you're 10 miles per hour or more over the speed limit, or heaven forbid, run a red light, you're going to get something in the mag.

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3: Looking at the TV set right now, one of our sets here, Radio Towers Park, the morning period starts with the red light. They're showing the cameras, they're showing where, all the technology. Not like a rock can't take one of those out in a shot or a little spray paint to cover them up, right? Like when you're knocking over a 7-Eleven and you just zap that. Look at all that technology, that space age technology. We can't physically pull you over or stop you from breaking the law, but we'll tape you and we'll gladly charge you Tuesday for a law you break today. Jim, right?
4: Very nice.
3: I guess I should just head home. I don't think it's going to get better than that. Okay. It's another morning where I peaked at about barely into the first hour. But it's true. I mean, it's a Park Street, South Frontage. Okay, Quinnipiac Ave makes sense. East Grand. I mean, whoever came up with the map, I don't know what to make of any of this. And this is, again, reiterating Mayor Elicker kind of balking at the governor saying, let's slow our roll with these. He wants everything put on hold until the election is done. So he's thinking about a lot. You make a good point there. I'll get back to you on that on Wednesday, the first week of November. He just wants everything on hold until then. Speaking of the mayor and New Haven and our latest from the "you didn't see that coming, did ya?" file. ICE returned to Tweed, where the New Haven airport, where snapped up another, made another arrest. Tweed has become a great place for ICE to go fishing because you made it so big. I love it. You didn't see that, huh? Your big expansion plans. Now it's being used so wildly and comfortably, those coming back and forth, that, of course, it's an obvious location. You made it a glaring... He just made it a go-to place. So it's been announced that ICE agents snapped up somebody who legally entered U.S. years ago, appears to have no criminal record, but a newly unsealed document in a different federal court case shows... that this, another Southern student, was on his way to travel to visit his girlfriend. That's where he got snapped up. His name, now we have Dang Dang from yesterday. So it was Southern student as well, right? And this is Andrena Calderon Pena from Ecuador. They snapped him up in Morris Cove. The DHS, spokesperson stated that Pena legally entered through New York August 2022. Oh. And I mean, this is so poorly written. I mean, 19-year-old. While traveling to visit his girlfriend. But this Andrena Calderon Pena is a she. I'm just more poorly written, more
2: shoddy journalism, which should shock absolutely no one. DHS says that Pena, she came through the New York 2022. She chose to overstay in violation of the nation's laws and shall remain in ICE custody pending removal proceedings and will receive due process. ICE's online detainee locator shows that as of yesterday morning, Pena is it remains in ICE custody, obviously. Doesn't say at which facility, which is not the case when it comes to dang. We know the facility they're at. State court records don't show any pending criminal cases or convictions associated with Calderon Pena, which should mean this will be all cleaned up fairly quickly, you know, as quick as can be. But this is kind of the same thing. You know, it's a branch on the tree of the, you know, you could look at the speeding cameras or the whatever, the infraction cameras, if you will, and know exactly who's going to get caught in that big old lobster net that gets thrown into the ocean off the side of the boat. It's the same that's happening here. I mean, ICE has big, long lists. They don't, bunch of names on it. They don't know what for, who's the worst of the worst or the best of the best, and some good people who have still broken the law, they're still here illegally, are getting caught in a net now because you let this go unchecked for so long. It's kind of the same. That's who's going to get snapped up. The real monsters, they're underground, man. They got five aliases. They go from state to state. They're, you know, the traffickers in particular, good luck. You know, good luck with them. They're not at Tweed. And if they've got any business at Tweed, meaning some deliveries being made for them, as in 10, 11, 12-year-old human beings, they got somebody who's palm they're greasing to pick those people up in a van. You're not going to get them. Which a lot of people on the left would say, yeah, so why even do this? Has ICE really, have we yet announced with Trump's sweeping, I don't care, I'm going to clean it up. You know, he said in Dallas last week that he spotted off the numbers of, like, nobody's coming into Texas. That border's completely, you know, they haven't had issues at that border. He rattled off the amount of time, and it makes sense to me. But have they bragged yet? Like, we got, I really can't recall if I did sort of like, you know, that this brash sort of, we just show up and women drive CRVs towards us while we're armed and masked and trying to get, you know, this name on our list. Has there been a story yet where they really took down a real monster here? I don't know. I don't know that it's produced results in that way. But that's kind of a neither here nor there. You got to play hardball. And much like I said, the light, the cameras, you're going to get people, you're going to get the middling people who are they doing something wrong. Like when I say me, it's funny to say like, oh, I'm going to get hammered with some of these tickets because 4:30 in the morning, that red light means little to me in a ghost town when I'm sipping on my coffee and I'm that's who you're going to get. Am I still, arguably, could somebody call in and go, well, you're still breaking up? Absolutely, I am. And I'll pay for that infraction too, but you're not going to get the, if my car was stolen, not going to come to my house. So I don't really know what to make it. So this Pena's attorney declined to provide any comment for the story. Petition is currently sealed, meaning that the contents of the document involving all of her doings are not visible to the public. And then there's an update on Deng. And his pending asylum case. Calderon Pena's petition for a writ of habeas corpus sealed. But Deng's, for whatever reason, is newly available to the public. They were both snapped up 1 week apart. And both 19. Dang Dang again from Sudan, South Sudan. We got Ecuador, we got South Sudan. He had a pending application for asylum on file. I mean, these are college. This is what's throw a big net in. This is what you're going to get. And we already know that he's at the Wyatt Detention Facility in Rhode Island. Students. He was going to visit who they're dating. They get, Tweed presence continues, too. As a matter of fact, the New Haven Immigrants Coalition told The Independent just yesterday that ICE is making arrests at the airport and that the airport is facilitating this. What's the matter? You thought this big airport that you christened, you hit the bottle at the side of the boat, we want it bigger, bigger, bigger, bigger. Now it's biting you on the backside. And Tweed is not accommodating ICE, not calling ICE, but got the Immigrants Coalition asking the city of New Haven, what are you going to do to protect from ICE agents at the airport? This is all really a recipe for disaster. Because you know Elicker, he's going to stay out of the mix. Busybodies are going to show up there to interfere. You know, Tweed's going to become a hay full of people ready to just throttle their vehicles towards the agents. Elicker said in a phone interview that it's disturbing, that what we're seeing from ICE is them arresting people with no criminal background, people that are part of the community. Near as I can tell, ICE is arresting people who are doing a semester abroad and then just staying. Back in the 80s, that was big trouble. Is that who I want to be getting snapped up right now? No, I want the worst of the worst.
4: New Haven makes it impossible, though. You know, if they just cooperated with ICE and they turned over the worst of the worst from the courtroom, they wouldn't have to span this big net.
2: Yeah, if they made the courtroom itself, like, let us know when you've got so-and-so, exactly. And they come in and law enforcement can't work together. Tweed is a different story. Tweed is being amiable. I just want to use the right word there, accommodating. The first comment is even someone writing, ICE isn't arresting dangerous people. They're not arresting the worst of the worst. And it's for that very reason that we stated right here. I mean, some people are running with that. You know what bothers me? Like somebody writes right here. They're arresting any black or brown-skinned person who leaves their house. They have a list of names. They know if they're not willy-nilly out in front of an Applebee's. Just they look like they're here illegally. You want it to be that way because it sounds, you know, really provocative and xenophobic and this and that. But they know who they're after, or they wouldn't be in that place. And nobody's necessarily helping. A lot of people who could be and should be helping them aren't. But I do agree. They're not getting the worst of the worst, but we got to this unavoidable place. We were going to eventually, and we're here now. We've got more interesting comments on this latest Tweed arrest to get to. Some of them are quite controversial. It's going to be a busy day today.
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6: Slower riding through the Bissell Bridge work zone. That's 291 westbound exit 2 and 1D, eastbound wide open 90.
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17: Fear of a specific object, situation, or activity that poses little or no actual danger. Let's look at that a little closer. First of all, Islamists are extremely dangerous. Second, the fear has to be unreasonable. Fearing Islamists is not irrational. Let's look at history. For hundreds of years, the entire Middle East was Christian. The Islamists went on a 1,400-year war against Christians and wiped them almost completely from the Middle East. The Ottoman Empire conquered 80% of the Middle East and either killed or enslaved the Christians. After World War I, the Islamists realized they could not defeat the West by traditional means of war. So since then, they have turned to political power. They infiltrate and destroy government systems from within. We are now in phase two of the conquest of the Islamists. Irrational? No. I think fear of Islamists is very rational. And that's Gunny's Gripe.
2: My man Jimmy J bringing it twice a week doing Gunny's Gripe at this time. You know, I'm just looking at the end of this story, these Tweed arrests, and how the mayor is saying, I don't really like that, that Tweed's not off limits. He actually said that the city's looking into a federal statute cited by Avports is requiring the company to provide ICE agents with authorized access to the airport. Ellicker saying, we're making progress, but there's a lot of complexity. So the message, the comment section kind of turns into, you know, here we go again. As if the one person putting it succinctly, as if the city doesn't have enough legal bills to pay already. Ellicker's continuing to ring the cash register for his favorite law firms. What an interesting sentence statement that is. He goes, let me guess, the attorneys will come back and say, yes, we can sue, and we can demand ICE be de-airported. And then he quotes a Watkins saying, ICE hasn't been given full access to the airport. They have it. And then he quotes Lugo, you're always demanding that U.S. citizens ignore the illegalities, mold our lives and our laws around those who break our laws, and it's tiresome. He's quoting two people who are commenting on this story. I'm intrigued by the line, Ellicker continues to ring the cash register for his favorite law firms. I wonder if one of those attorneys is a gentleman named Glenn from Micah.
18: Your one stop for advertising? 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
20: 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Its two-day meeting begins today.
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0: Hey, good morning. Thanks for popping in on the project. It's Tuesday, September 15th. Not remotely rested from last week, having a whole week off. But it was a busy week, a lot of running around. Returning to just in time for a monsoon. Actually got back a little bit before the heavy rain that my part of Connecticut, where I live, we got eight inches in a short amount of time. And the flash flooding in the Midwest on TV set here right now, Radio Towers Park. And it's amazing to watch some of these streets, some of these areas where you know it just comes up. It comes up quick. And the roads that you know to steer clear of. I actually had an opportunity to stay longer. At the last minute, I was in Dallas last week. I was staying at the Beck compound with Glenn Beck. And he was leaving to speak at the Charlie Kirk one-year memorial on Thursday. And said, change of plans. Come with. His life is still very, I mean, when we woke up on Wednesday morning, we had certain plans. The RNC, attending the RNC was not on the itinerary. I mean, he just came up, and he's like, well, I'm going to need an extra ticket. And they're like, that's not going to be that easy. And people I notice are still doing that whole, Trump makes it sound really crowded, and it's not really crowded. I was there. It was really crowded. Were there empty seats? I mean, yeah, I guess there were a couple, but it was a madhouse. It was chaos. It was crowded. Such a childish era. And that's not to say that Trump doesn't, you know, feed into that on occasion, but more than that, he does. But I mean, it was a madhouse. I was there. That wasn't planned. And it's just all of a sudden, I mean, he just still lives that way. So he was that way in the 90s. So he's just like, change of plans. Come with me to the Charlie Kirk one-year memorial. He goes, you can fly home tomorrow. I'm like, hold on, let me get this straight. So Wednesday night, I'm going to go to the RNC with you now, suddenly, out of nowhere, unplanned, which, you know, just once in a while, I'm going to see a sitting president speak. I'm going to meet one. You know, it's extraordinary. This little old me from New Haven, Connecticut. And then change my plan so I can go to a place where a man was assassinated a year ago to the day. I don't know how secured that area is going to be. Secret Service last night wasn't necessarily inspiring. They seemed a bit chaotic, you know, amidst all the motorcade, et cetera, vans coming in, then Trump coming in. Just in general, they did. I'm like, so you want me to go to where Charlie Kirk was killed? I don't even know where we're at on that and how secure that's going to be. And fly back on 9/11 instead. This is, you know, I'm not going to tempt fate the way in which you're suggesting. But he still lives that, you know, last minute. We could do that way, this way. And I hear from one of his coworkers who's kind of new to the world of Glenn and trying to get a handle on him because she's working with him day to day. And she said, you know, I've seen several Glenn Beck speeches since joining the team. And I'm not being hyperbolic when I tell you the Charlie Kirk Memorial speech was his very best. Your students were in good hands last night, Charlie, she writes. I saw an outtake of it, and I mean, he was working on it. Erica Kirk blowing up his phone. The doctor blowing up his phone. I might not be okay that I'm saying that, but the doctor at the emergency room Charlie Kirk got to for what? 2 minutes? How long was he at the hospital before they declared him? I don't even know. My recollection was that he didn't even make it to the hospital. But there was an ick factor, too, as far as the doctor. Again, I'm speaking out of turn here and probably shouldn't, but he's looking to do radio. Are you going to learn? Would you be? Should you be? You know? But the nature of the beast. And that's why As announced on the show yesterday, I've come to the aliens will skip Earth. We are no longer in fear of an alien invasion. We do not go there. They are holy. Wow. Wow. Skip that planet. They pass us. Don't worry. They don't want this species. Is that great material, Jim? It's solid material.
1: Your alien voice is killing me.
0: Because it's so rudimentary.
1: Yeah.
0: I mean, I can throw in things like... I mean, I see it now. I saw that movie Hope last week. Tremendous. The Korean film. Hope. It's like nothing you've ever seen. And it's about an alien invasion. It's like nothing you've ever seen before. Visually stunning. Fast moving. Extraordinary. And... Glenn sent me... his Charlie Kirk speech. I'm going to play a portion of it for you right now. It's just very interesting what he weaved into the fabric of this. And coming up on the project, too, a little bit later on this week, we're going to have a special guest on about the Charlie Kirk statue that was defaced. It was newly unveiled, defaced with red paint. In Phoenix, just days after it was presented. This just took place. And we're going to have Christy Edwards on to talk about that, a close friend of Charlie's. But here is a portion of Beck's speech.
2: We need children. Get together. Get married. Have sex. Have lots of it.
3: I'm lowering.
0: Oh, gosh. So that stuff still goes on here? and I watched that whole speech. So Beck is in the middle of telling these college kids to that he does not want to see marriage go away. He's worried about the continuation of the species. And this is something that we... had talked about just sitting around the house the night before. Me, him, and the missus. Talking about his son's apprehension. My son's... His son's considerably more apprehensive than mine. And Glenn was perplexed at... Yeah, what's going on with dating? And nobody want... And it's like, well, we're not a generation who showed them anything that they want a part of. It was a great conversation that he somehow, this had to be a last minute. Let me weave it into the fabric. And he was telling me how his son is just like, you know, see a girl he likes, but what am I, just fodder for content? Because he's a very smart kid. And it was frustrating, Glenn. And I was saying to him, I feel, my man, especially being Glenn Beck's son, you're ripe for viral content. You're right for that sneak attack. Or to maybe go out on a couple of dates and then the person's just... It is a scary time to be young and to put yourself out there in the age of swipe left and swipe right. So none of this was planned. None of it.
2: I mean, it really, guys, it's not this hard. By the way, when you ask a girl out to dinner, ask her to her face. Wait. Was that the girls doing that? Girl, you can cheer all you want. I thought that was the guys for a second. I'm like, oh, I'm not done with you. When you ask a girl out for a date and you show up at her house, put some frickin' pants on and a nice shirt. Don't show, girls, I'm telling you right now, if a guy shows up at your door in cargo shorts, just say this. I'm sorry, is that the same t-shirt you were wearing earlier while you were playing your video games in your basement? And then close the door.
0: I swear some of that's a shot at me.
2: You'll go put some pants on and he won't show up like that anymore. Don't you get dressed up for him if he's not going to dress up for you. You You are owed more than that. You deserve more than that. And guys, so do you. So do you. You are amazing people. Start enjoying that. Start expressing that. Start looking at each other that way and going, man, this is unbelievable how great this is. Don't let the society drag you down. Don't. We now have men who will say anything online, but nothing at the Thanksgiving table. We have men who have never in their lives done a hard thing on purpose. Men who have somehow gotten the idea that fighting for right means posting. It's not. When Christ's own version was walking into the temple, walking towards the cross, and telling Peter to put the sword away. Look at the pattern. Go to church, pick up your cross and carry it, and no violence. It's that easy.
0: That's really an interesting outtake from what was at times a very emotional tribute to Charlie Kirk. But like I said, that's the byproduct. That's a last-minute add-on from a conversation about our kids, about the world they're inhabiting, about those late 90s documented in A Tale of Two Talk Shows, which came up, obviously, so many times. It was all over his offices. And talking about the late 90s were the end of the time of I'm looking across the bar, I'm making my move, I'm going, I'm walking over, I'm going to say something. Now that gets documented. That camera, how many videos do you see where they're just saying, and there are young men living in fear of that. I don't need that. And women, too. And we discussed, I thought he was leaning a little bit more on my side because I said, these guys, these Tucker Carlsons, Matt Walshes, and Ben Shapiros who are frantic about keeping the planet populated, people aren't, there's no magic wand for that. Like, their cries are in vain. They're right. The numbers are dipping, and they're going to continue to. Again, we've shown today's youth nothing that they want to experience themselves. Plus, technology has taken all the romance out of it. God bless the message of do it in person, show up. I don't know why you can't be in shorts. Oh, I only brought shorts. It was a big issue. Did you know I had to wear his clothes to the RNC?
1: You mentioned it, yeah.
0: Yeah, because I just brought concert T-shirts and shorts. I swear it was a shot at me. No sliding into the DMs where it gets a screenshot and posted, because that ain't helping things either. Now, I don't know if Charlie Kirk, happily married, small kids, if that was something he fretted over to, if that was a message of his. I still find it chilling that I had him on the show about a month beforehand. This is every, you can just seek this out and listen, my interview with him. And the interview, and I said, you're young and you're talking to young people and they're who matters. So, stay young. His last words to me were, I'll try to stay young for you, Vinny. He was murdered a month later.
3: New Haven. Fall feels today. Hi, everybody. Welcome to Tuesday. I'm News 8 Chief Meteorologist Gil Simmons. Sunshine, 60s to low.
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0: 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I'm sporting my Sacred Heart, my Shah hoodie right now. 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So you want to support the musical, you want to see some of the performers. I should be playing Vince Fontaine in this particular production. It's a real mistake. But I'm sure it's going to be a top-notch show, and the food at P&M is great. So pop on over if you can. Interestingly enough, listening to Glenn Beck talk about, you know, guys, ask girls out, you know, dating again. Wife, graduate of Sacred Heart. Sacred Heart came up a lot during my time in Dallas. I know a lot of Shaw girls. And, you know, for 25 years now, many's the time it has been said to me, and how about you keep in touch with Glenn Beck? I went to high school with her, or I went to, she was born and raised in Westville, the Colonnas, wonderful family, truly a wonderful family, a big family in the Hamden community. And they're like, she hit the jackpot, huh? It's been 25 years of life. Just this summer. Those exact words were uttered to me. Didn't Glenn marry a girl? Basically a New Haven girl. Yeah, graduated class of 89 or, you know, whatever it was in 90. She hit the jackpot. Let me tell you something. Last week, and as if it's not documented well enough in the book. And did she, at the end of the day, the wealth, the happiness that was on display? Sure. But she left this state with a guy who everyone had declared dead. Everyone decided his career was over. The show that he left here to begin, Talk, in Tampa, Florida, landed with a thud. Its first year was awful, and its first year was going to be its last year. She was working. She immediately got a job when they got to Florida. And contended with his bouts of moodiness and depression. Everybody counted this guy out. She didn't leave here with a guy she was sure was going to build the empire that he has since built. Last week, I spent more time probably with her than I did with him. And, you know, it's interesting. Every day, she had to bring him something to work. Bring my brown pants, my shoes, my this and that. And there are so many out there. You know, you tried to talk about in this day and age, there are people who would just be, oh, one of those wives, one of the, I swear sometimes that was his way of getting to see her, because it's like, good Lord, do you need something every day? He's just happy to do it. She accommodated me in a way I don't think I've ever stayed at anybody. We love each other. We have for a good long time. But she is by that guy's side for everything, because she wants to be. She still finds him entertaining and went into my room the first night there, and there was a little welcome basket on the nightstand with a card, Vinny, blessing us by being in our home, and the laughs that I had with Tanya while

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1: Of food, great entertainment, and if you're into the agriculture, you know, end of the equation, and if you got the kids that love that stuff, Big E is the only multi-state fair in North America. 17-day event is the largest event on the East Coast, recognized as the fourth largest fair in North America by its annual attendance of more than 1.6 million fairgoers. Great performances this year. Roger Daltrey is going to be playing the Big E. I'm going to get Baba O'Reilly live there, which is one of my all-time favorites. Alice Cooper, the Beach Boys, Brad Paisley. It's a roster of performances. They get the big names and the big food. Every food item in front of it is the word big. Actually, the lobster roll, the word before that is colossal. Because when you want a lobster roll, you want a colossal one. It's actually Yankee Boys Centennial Colossal Lobster Roll this year because they're celebrating 50. No, Yankee Boy is celebrating 100 years of Big E. Billy's Baked Potato and Captain Nemo's celebrating 50 years. So those 17 days are upon us. I think it's the first time ever we're having Chaz the Cream Puff fella in the night before it officially kicks off. But he'll be in with us on Thursday. And the Big E begins officially on Friday. You'll have 17 shots to go and check it out, stuff your face, take in some great entertainment. There's nothing like the Big E.
2: The Vinnie Penn Project.
3: Remember her as the forgetful mother, right? Yeah, but we'll never forget about her. You know, there are all kinds of words I could use to describe Catherine. She was encouraging. She was warm. She was funny. But the word that I think of is mama. You know, she wasn't just a wife and mother to Beau and Matthew and Luke. She was my mom. She was our mama. And by extension, she's all of our mama. By the way, call your mother tonight. For real. But, yeah, right? Give it some lunch.
1: Face. Macaulay Culkin, cracking there at the Emmys last night. Actually, full breakdown once he was done, too. It was clearly difficult for him to acknowledge the passing of his movie mom, who left Kevin behind not once but twice, which he later points out. I guess by all... everything you can see, and it's all out there. I mean, they did stay close, which is kind of rare. And that is what he called her, mama. Nice little dig, really, too. When you stop and you think about it, I hate to read too much into such things. But the whole... And call your mothers tonight, too. I mean, it's just, of course, it's a wonderful sentiment, and if you can, I mean, I'd give anything to be able to call my mother. But that's also such a shot at his father, those Culkin kids. The other one, Karen, who's always snapping up Emmys himself, if not an Oscar, he won an Oscar a couple of years ago. Man, they make it abundantly clear that dad sucks. I mean, that is just because if you're a movie geek like me, you know all the drama that surrounded those Culkin kids, that talented clan, and the way he managed them, the way he rolled through Hollywood and the demands he made. It was rough to see, you know, Kevin, who's talking about doing a third Home Alone. I know there was one, but this one, you know, back featuring him and his family. I don't know. He'd be the dad in this one. He said, and he'd be the one locked out of the house, I think, and all the pranks are getting done on him. That's what he's saying is going to happen. It was rough watching the In Memoriam last night kick off with her and include so many extraordinary talents. I mean, Dolly Parton got a tribute all her own, but it's like three of the actors from Buffy the Vampire Slayer gone like in 1 year. Three. So almost make you believe the show, damn show's cursed. And so many other big names, of course, conclude ending with Rob Reiner, who wildly enough, get a load of this, man. He won an Emmy posthumously last week for his appearance on The Bear. And it broke a record for the longest span of time in between Emmy wins. So Rob Reiner won an Emmy, I'm assuming, for playing Meathead in All in the Family back in the 70s, and then went all of these years, and then just won his second one, again, posthumously. Last week, it wasn't part of last night's ceremony. They do the week before ceremony of their guest appearance on the series The Bear, which is a great show. And the previous record holder, Carl Reiner, his father. He's the one who won two Emmys, and there was this huge chunk of time, like this record amount of time in between. There's something so, I don't know if it's creepy or serendipitous or beautiful. I don't know. When they said that last night, they're like, and the previous record holder was his father, Carl Reiner. There was something about that, man. It was goosebump territory. So one of Taylor Sheridan's shows was in play last night. I found out, Jim, since I lamented the just, where's Landman? It's the best show on. What is this show? What are some of these weird shows nominated that I don't know? What is Pluribus? What are you talking about? But the only Taylor Sheridan show even getting any acknowledgement is Lioness. The Nicole Kidman show, which I didn't even know was a Taylor Sheridan series, part of his big thing, until last week. And if you ask me, the Landman snub is perplexing, downright perplexing. So too, I would say, is the Madison. Michelle Pfeiffer was there, though, nominated for Margo's Got Money Problems. She went home empty-handed. It was the series Widow's Bay that cleaned house. Everybody won there. Matthew Rhys, who is the lead there, a two-time winner, broke a record last night. He won for The Beast in Me, where he is. It's a tour de force, also starring Claire Danes. She didn't win in her respective category, but he won Outstanding Lead Actor in that and Outstanding Lead Actor in a Comedy Series for Widow's Bay. It's the first time this guy left with two trophies. Jimmy J making all sorts of faces. The actor, yeah. Don't you have your speech? Didn't you tell you have your acceptance speech on you? Don't you? You keep it on you to motivate you.
4: I have one, yeah. I do.
1: Yeah.
4: But I don't
1: stop
4: keep
1: making
4: it on.
1: Your faces. You don't even watch your peers celebrate. Some of these shows, so I said to Jimmy J off the air, I'm like, why can't I think, like, none of the shows that I love got any love. I go, what did I watch this year, Jim? And he's like, I don't know, Daredevil. And it's like, that is true. Daredevil Born Again absolutely should have gotten acknowledged. Marvel crept in with a nomination for lead actor for the guy from Wonder Man. I don't even know what to make of that. But it did creep in that sense. Spider-Noir snapped up some wins. Never mind how many nominations it racked up, and then it got canceled, which Nicolas Cage says is obviously just fine by him. He's like, I always viewed it as a one-off. Anyway, it was like making a movie anyway, I think was his exact quote. Gene Smart winning, breaking the record. 5 years of Hacks. She was nominated five times. She won five times. I'll never think of her as anything other than a designing woman, but that just shows my age, because Hacks clearly, you know, elbowed her out. The Pitt, top drama nominee, 25 nods. Hacks, the top comedy nominee with 24. And yeah, Noah Wiley snapped up his second Emmy because the Emmys are a bit repetitive. Once they latch onto a show, they bleed that show out. It was hosted by Hargitay, Mariska Hargitay, whatever. She actually did, you know, it was awkward at first, but God bless her. She did a good job. She did some gutsy stuff. She sang live, and in the beginning, it was like, oh, dear, or whatever. But she wound up delivering. She did a sketch that Taylor Swift was in while in real life she was sitting next to Tom Cruise watching a football game last night. Taylor Swift. Yeah, those photos are everywhere. As far as other wins, DTF St. Louis. Cleaned house. With David Harbour and Linda Cardellini both winning for that show. Colbert was the big talk. Yeah, Colbert going taken off the air by CBS, but won Best Variety Series. That, too, though, is what they do. I'll never forget the year that our girl, Elaine Benes, let's just call her Elaine, but she won for the New Adventures of Old Christine, and the show got canceled like the day before. She literally, in her speech, says, the show's canceled. Like, you don't give best actors. Sometimes I think they do that just to send a message to the industry. To, you know, the infighting there is. And that's what the Colbert thing was. Look, he got a lot of love last night. The show had its run. I think that kind of television is in danger. There's a lot of forms of entertainment that are just in danger. The landscape is changing. The way people consume content is changing. Some cast came out. The new cast of Baywatch came out. Because there's a new Baywatch coming. Yeah, yeah, I know. I mean, I watched. You know, it kind of, I equate Baywatch to not much different than a Beverly Hills 90210 or a Melrose Place in the sense that it's like, by season six, it's like, I don't really know any of these people because there'd be big overturn. But Mitch Buchanan was still there in the middle of all that. And Hoagie. What was it? Hobie, whatever the kid's name was. So I just look at this new cast. It's just like, you know, it's like one of the final seasons in different folks. My daughter says out of nowhere. She goes, this is the new cast that show Baywatch you used to watch? And I said, yeah. She goes, they're all TikTokers. That's your problem, Jim. That's where Hollywood's fishing. Influencers who don't even know how to act. They're not going to know it. They couldn't even present last night. I mean, I'm looking for, I'll check the show out, but they're not even actors. They just get a massive following by being zany and funny or just jacked, you know, big jacked dudes filming themselves bench pressing 350. She says that whole cast, they're all social media influencers. None of them are auditioning. You know, that's where Hollywood gets its talent now in a lot of ways. Sally Field paid tribute to Dolly Parton thanks to working together on Steel Magnolias. She also snapped up an Emmy for her role, well-deserved. In the movie Big Beautiful Creatures, something to that effect. It really, you should see that movie, and she's fantastic in it. And then Reba came out, Reba McEntire, to sing a Dolly Parton song, and I thought, I don't need, like, Reba makes sense to me that she would come out. She's the heir apparent. She does sitcoms. She's very funny, but she's got her shtick. She's got her hairdo. But the last thing I need right now is stumble out of bed and go into the kitchen, poor Martha. The last thing I need. And she didn't. She wound up doing a deep cut. They showed some grainy footage of a very young Dolly Parton talking about a song that she just finished writing that she loves and that she hopes you all love, and if you don't, you know, keep it to yourself. And I'm going to play that for you when we come back. Reba came out, and it's a powerful song, and it was a hell of a performance last night. But it was really Widow's Bay breaking Emmy's records. 14 wins. And The Pitt did snap up Best Drama, but we'll have that song for you. And some ticket giveaways when we return.
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5: 84 eastbound, you just have some patchy volume coming in. Exit 39 now up to 46.
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0: As promised, is Reba McEntire performing Dolly Parton's Appalachian Memories. That's the song selected for the Emmys this year. And I got to tell you, with the, that's, you're like, catching those words? That's written by a very, very, very young Dolly Parton, who introduced it via some grainy, almost black and white footage where she said, I just finished writing, she was so young, I just finished writing this song and I hope you like it, and if you don't, you keep it to yourself. And what a lyricist. You know, it's the knee-jerk reaction so often is with country artists that they buy their songs. You know what I mean? That they sing them, but they're written by Nashville songwriters. Well, in the case when it came to Dolly Parton, that's a nice deep cut. Appalachian Memories, and Reba McEntire honored her just right.
1: Pennion and Walsh was made for people like you. People who value speaking to the right people at the right time. 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
10: Bipartisan legislation aimed at stopping the growing energy demand of data centers from driving up your electric bill.
11: But it's something that we're concerned by, but we want to make sure that we actually regulate smartly and we're thoughtful about the risk here.
10: The administration could also meet as early as this week to talk about the responsibility of keeping AI safe and what role, if any, the government should play. The Supreme Court rejecting President Trump's bid to implement strict mail ballot rules before the midterms.
12: The decision allows mail-in voting nationwide to continue as the midterms approach. Ballots cast by mail have become common for Americans, with nearly a third of the country taking advantage of the option.
10: And that is Fox's Gernal Scott reporting. 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

0: that song. Hey, good morning. It is Tuesday, September 15th. Looks nice blue skies overhead right now for everyone who's, myself included, looking for a little drying out. I still got puddles in my basement. Could have been worse, though. And considering Brantford, I think we got the most. We got 8 inches of rain in a very short amount of time over the weekend. Supposed to be dry for the next couple of days. We shall see. Let's go to the Project Hotline right now. Welcome to the show. I don't know how we missed each other last Wednesday night, but Ben Proto, Connecticut's own, was representing Connecticut's GOP in Dallas last week. And how did you even be? I heard from you like right away. Did you spot a post of mine on social media, Ben?
1: Yeah, so we were there. So we were down on the floor, and one of my folks said, "Hey, you know, Vinnie Penn's here." I said, "Where the hell is Vinnie Penn?" I said, "Just saw a post from him." So I think I shot you a text. I go, "Vinnie, I hear you're in Dallas. Where the hell are you?"
0: I know, it's crazy.
1: "I'm in the convention center. Where are you?" I said, "Well, I'm in the convention center." And I said, "God, I wish you were here."
0: Yeah.
1: You know, so it was one of those things like two shifts to pass in the night, Vinnie. That's what we were. Two shifts just passed in the night.
0: Yeah. And I mean, and I was really, it was part of the back entourage. So it's not like I was able to. And there was a lot of ushering in and ushering out, and we got tangled up with the motorcade on the way in. I missed several speakers, Ben. Were you there for the whole thing? You know who I really wanted to see speak was that Brandon Gill, and I know that he was among the speakers on Wednesday. I haven't seen much footage from that, so I don't know if he brought down the house or not. Did you catch him?
1: I was there for both nights, yeah. From the beginning to the end. I was in and out. So I had the opportunity. I was very fortunate to have been invited to the president's box for a little bit. I got to sit with Dr. Oz and had a little conversation with him, sitting next with Dr. Oz for a little bit. Just an absolute perfect gentleman, and had a nice little conversation with him for a little bit, and got a couple of my delegates to sit up there as well.
0: Yeah.
1: I tell you who I was most impressed with.
0: Please.
1: Which I was kind of surprised was Bobby Kennedy Jr. His speech Thursday night was just amazing. And just about really how the Democrats have just fallen so short in so many ways over so many years, and how they have just really changed. And the Democrat Party that, you know, you and I have known for so many years doesn't exist anymore. I was kind of, you know, when he came out, you know, he's not the easiest person to listen to because of the issue he has with his voice. And I became really kind of enthralled with what he was saying, and found it to be a really interesting, one of the longer speeches, because most of them, as you know, were probably that 3 to 4 minute range. His was much longer than that, and a lot more detailed, and very interesting. And of course, the vice president's, you know, keynote speech, I think really, you know, set the tone for where I think he's going to be going, post November 3rd. And I think he really did a great job in kind of quote unquote closing out the convention, you know, Thursday night. You know, obviously the president came out to kind of to end it, but the vice president's keynote speech Thursday night was right on track. There were a lot of really great speeches there.
0: It's really interesting, Ben. I just want to jump in for a second. You know, it's interesting to hear what you said about Kennedy, because you would think someone with that affliction, if you will, however I'm supposed to frame it, would make list. He'd probably shy away from speaking. A degree, maybe even subconsciously, and yet he's a great speaker. He isn't, whether you agree with him or not, or you think his theories are outlandish, I find him to be a really compelling speaker and well-spoken, eloquent, And it, like, it's not a handicap at all. Doesn't hurt, doesn't slow his roll at all, which really says a lot about his convictions, I think.
1: Yes, I absolutely agree with you on that. And it was really kind of the first time I'd ever really heard him speak for an extended period of time in person. I've seen sure. clips of him, you know, along those lines, and was very impressed by him, and kind of really changed a bit of an opinion of him of kind of where he's at. And so I think overall, I thought the convention was good, was very well run, very well managed, stayed on time, you know, and moved forward. And I thought presented, you know, some really dynamic candidates that we have around the country and leaders around the country, really, you know, talking about the issues and the accomplishments of this administration and the Republican Party, not only in Washington, but across the country. And, you know, I think really, you know, put out there an issue that I think is tremendously important. And, you know, I started talking about this Sunday at an event that I was at. You know, then every year we talk about how this election is the most important election of our lifetime. And you hear us say it all the time. This is the most important election of our lifetime.
0: Yeah.
1: And this election is very important here in Connecticut and around the country. But what this election is, in my opinion, is the most impactful election of our lifetime. And it really is an election between common sense and communism. And you heard that in Dallas, and it's the God's honest truth. When we look at the candidates that are running on the Democratic side, not only across the country, but right here in Connecticut, when we see a sitting governor being challenged by a far-left progressive, when we see a sitting congressman being taken out by a far-left progressive, when we see the Democrats running 13 primaries in the state of Connecticut for the General Assembly, many of them being supported by the working family and by the DSA, many of whom won those primaries, they want to fundamentally change the Connecticut America that we know. And they fundamentally want to change the direction that we're going in so that when we get to what would be the 300th anniversary of the signing of the Declaration of Independence, there's a very real question of whether or not that document will even still exist. And the Constitution that we know today will even still exist. That we here in the Constitution state, one of the founding states of the Constitution, the greatest document that's ever been written for self-government, will even still exist if these people take over in power. And I think that's a tremendously important thing for people to understand. Yes, the issue of affordability, of your electric bill, of property taxes, of taxes that the Democrats have imposed upon us are tremendously important in the immediacy. But looking long term, we are in an absolute fight for the heart and soul of our country and where we will be over the next 20 or 30 years. And it's going to start on November 3rd. And folks, you need to make a decision of where you want your children, your grandchildren, and the place you want them to live and what you want them to look like. And it starts on November 3rd.
0: That's well said. And again, Ron with Ben Proto, the chair of the GOP here in Connecticut. I haven't talked about the Fetterman bomb that was dropped yet. I want to talk about that with you. I didn't even touch it yesterday. You know, we were on our way in and caught up in the motorcade when that, so we missed that whole thing. But beyond that, especially since you do have Trump's ear to a degree, you know, it's such a rock and a hard place. Because he has commented on Connecticut before, and there, before you even get into that, like to your point right there, just him saying, vote like I'm on the ticket. That was an interesting way to frame it. As far as the midterms are concerned, the president said at one point, everybody vote like I'm on the, ballot. And you are right when you say it's so different seeing somebody speak in person. Trump in person, it's not like anything television does.
1: Yeah.
0: Doesn't capture it. It was something. The energy in that room was infectious, and I was starstruck, to be perfectly honest with you. When he said there were cheers, you know, then the chanting of the USA, USA began again because he said, vote like I'm on the ticket.
1: Yeah, and it's important, you know, because we do know that there are people and there are voters who will vote because Donald Trump is on the ticket and on the ballot, and if he's not on the ballot, they won't come out and vote. And that could be the difference between winning and losing.
0: Yeah.
1: And for those folks who support the president, and we know there are a lot more people who support the president than the media reports on, there are a lot more people who have benefited from the president and the Republicans' programs than the media reports on. Right here in Connecticut, look, you know, then we know that a lot of the programs that are put in place, you know, have really benefited and have made people and better able to pay their bills. And we know that, you know, just this past, this year in 2026, because of the big, beautiful bill, there were more people getting federal tax refunds than ever before in the state of Connecticut. And those people who did have to pay federal taxes in April paid substantially less federal taxes in April of 2026 than they had in the past. And in fact, paid less federal taxes on their federal tax return in 2026 than they paid state taxes in 2026, because as you know, Ned Lamont and the Democrats have refused to remove tax on tips, tax on overtime, tax on Social Security. You know, they don't allow us to deduct our property taxes on our state tax return. And so when we look at those things, it made Connecticut citizens better able to pay some of their bills, mostly their state taxes, at the same time. And so when we look at those things, if you support the things that Donald Trump has done to help make Connecticut more affordable for you, then come out and vote for those programs and vote for those people who support those programs and who want to change Connecticut, who want to make Connecticut more affordable. And that would be the Republicans. Again, common sense versus craziness. You know, when you get right down, look, just look at the news that came out yesterday. Since Ned Lamont has been governor, there's been almost an 80% increase in health insurance premiums in Connecticut.
0: Absolutely.
1: Just yesterday, Ned Lamont's insurance commissioner approved an additional increase in health insurance premiums in the state of Connecticut. I mean, think about that. We have one of the most expensive health care systems in the country, and Ned Lamont's insurance commissioner, not Donald Trump's insurance commissioner. Let's make sure we understand that, because I know Ned Lamont likes to blame Donald Trump. Not Donald Trump's insurance commissioner. Ned Lamont's insurance commissioner approved another increase in health insurance premiums in the state of Connecticut. This after they approved more increases and higher increases in auto insurance, homeowners insurance, business insurances. Again, these are not Donald Trump's insurance commissioner. This is Ned Lamont's insurance commissioner. It wasn't Donald Trump's pure commissioners that imposed energy and cost increase and electric increases. It was Ned Lamont's pure commissioners. In fact, Marissa Jurek, who completely destroyed the energy market in Connecticut, was Ned Lamont. So, yeah, when Ned Lamont wants to point at Washington, it's like, no, Ned, you're the person who put all these people in place. It wasn't Donald Trump who appointed Costas Diamantis to run the school construction program in Connecticut, who stole hundreds of millions of dollars of taxpayer money. It was Ned Lamont. It wasn't Donald Trump who appointed the state peer commission that took a $90 million project and an 18-month project and turned it into a $400 million project that's still going on. You know, it wasn't Donald Trump who did that. It was Ned Lamont who had a massive corruption problem in his administration that he still hasn't addressed. Yeah. Those are issues that the people in the state of Connecticut need to understand. So when he attempts to switch the blame, no, because he has no ability to do that. And here's the thing, and this will be coming out today. I sent a letter to Roberto Alves last week and to Ned Lamont's campaign and to Ryan Fazio's campaign, calling on Roberto Alves to join me and the Connecticut Republicans and having the Connecticut Republican Party and the Connecticut Democratic Party together jointly for the first time in the history of the state of Connecticut, jointly host a gubernatorial debate on September 30th before early voting and absentee voting starts, so that the people can see the two gubernatorial candidates together on stage and listen to them before voting starts, because Governor Lamont has refused to debate, and he said he will only debate twice 10 days before November 3rd.
0: Yeah.
1: We will already be into early voting, and we already be into absentee voting. And let me tell you, there's a reason for that, because he knows he can't defend the policies he's had for the last 8 years, and if he does so, the people will understand that the emperor has no clothes.
0: Yeah.
1: He can't defend it. He refuses to go in front of the people. He refuses to debate Ryan Fazio before voting starts.
0: Yeah, and you know, this is the way he played it last time, too. I remember report basically saying a lot of what you just said right there repeatedly here on the show. It was two debates after early voting already began, unless I got it wrong, Ben, and feel free to correct me. But if I recall, that's exactly the way he played it last time around. And...
1: Yeah.
0: And considering the fact, like I said at the outset there, that you do have this existing relationship with Trump, you know, I know in 2024, his campaign asked you to serve as the delegate floor manager for his platform committee. Has he comment? Did he say anything about Connecticut to you at all? And I just wonder, Ben, because, you know, you watched his endorsement of Leora Levy. Didn't necessarily help her. That's what I was starting to say with the damned if you do, damned if you don't. I don't know if a Fazio endorsement is something Fazio himself would even want from Trump. What do you think there?
1: I think the president's going to be looking more. I don't think he's really going to be playing on the gubernatorial side very much. He's looking more at the House and the Senate.
0: Yeah, agree.
1: Which is where his focus really needs to be. That's, you know, where his impactfulness is going to be at that level. And, you know, as a result, you know, we don't have a U.S. Senate race this year. And, you know, our congressional races are realistically, there's probably maybe one that might be in play.
0: Yeah. He's still not even really aware of Chris Murphy. And you'd think he would be right now, with Murphy tries so hard to get his attention.
1: I think he's shy of lighting himself on fire.
0: But Trump will still refer to him as, there's one senator in Connecticut. Like, he doesn't know him by name, really.
1: No, he lives rent-free in Chris Murphy's head.
0: Yeah, you got that right.
1: And, you know, and the good and the interesting part about it is, as hard as Chris tries, I think he's at like 1% in the polls in New Hampshire in the presidential primary, which is kind of interesting.
0: Yeah.
1: And look, in 2028, Dick Blumenthal seats up, so it'll be interesting to see, you know, what's going to happen, you know, if you know, Dick Blumenthal is going to run again. That's a big question, obviously, and if he does, you know, or if he doesn't, you know, does the president play in that seat? You know, obviously, that's going to be a presidential year.
0: Yeah.
1: You know, what will the president do in regards to those Senate seats and congressional seats? But I think the president's focus is on the Senate and the congressional races. He's not really engaged very much in any of the gubernatorial races around the country. So I wouldn't imagine that he would be looking at the Connecticut gubernatorial race. But I think overall, you know, he made some comments about the Connecticut election system and some of the issues that we have in Connecticut here. And unfortunately, I think, you know, you have a Secretary of the State and an Attorney General and a governor who I think have, you know, really kind of swept under the rug some of the issues we have with our election system in Connecticut.
0: Oh, yeah.
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0: So interesting stuff in front of me right now from AP, no less, that U.S. Immigration Customs Enforcement, that ICE, confirmed for the first time this past Friday that it carried out a four-day operation right here in southern Connecticut. It was the week last week of the summer, you know, a couple weeks back. It was the week of August 24th. That operation resulted in the arrest of 118 people. So that 1 4-day operation alone got 118 people arrested by ICE. Now, there's big sprawling stories about dang, shooting at the walls of heartache. Dang, dang. You know, basketball players going to visit their girlfriends. And I you know, I was going to say, I get that. I don't get the big sprawling stories on the big sad stories of the college student at Tweed, and what's happening at Tweed is just wrong. Because where's the big story that a 4-day operation in Connecticut resulted in the arrest of 118 people charged with crimes that range from sexual assault against children, child abuse, and drug dealing. So you're throwing that net off the side of the boat, because that's how I framed it this morning. It's like, you know, you're going to pull in, you know, yeah, you get the lobsters, but you get a lot of other stuff, a lot of plankton. You know, help me out here, Jim. It's been a long time since I've been on the lobster boat. I used to do the lobster boat with my dad when I was a kid. You know, you get a lot with it. They're all illegal. They're all here illegally. Some of them, yeah. I mean, even the ICE officers themselves would be like, look, I got names on the list. I don't know your deal. It's not a luxury afforded to me. I don't really want it. Doesn't matter either way. But there's, right now, you can find, if you Google search, you can find big sprawling stories with the backdrop. Dang Dang is from Sudan, where his nonu used to wake him up he could meditate in the morning before he started his day, which included walking 4 miles on a beat. Big sprawling, you know, we can, his own little biographies. But nobody's reporting on the fact that a 4-day operation brought in sexual predators, child abuses here, drug dealers, 118 people. So, I mean, the net, and on that day, a couple stragglers were still here illegally, but yes, and now in being detained where they're being detained, and figure it out. Did you come, you know, one, I think it was Dang Dang came here on a student visa, and it's expired, which was, as I've said a million times, I'm the only one who makes Green Card, the movie starring Gerard Depardieu and Andy McDowell, references as frequently as I do, if at all. But again, I mean, in the 80s, this was something that was very real. They say this press release refers to an ICE operation in Danbury, just Danbury. That's imagine New Haven. That's just Danbury. And they say a few other cities near the border. And it's drawing, this is where the AP goes by paragraph 3. The operation is drawing widespread condemnation from elected Democrats. You're opposed to an operation that results in the arrest of those who are then charged with sexual assault against children and child abuse and weapons charges and drug dealing and assault. That's condemnation. Leave them alone. Carolina Bortoletto, a spokesperson with the immigrant rights group Danbury Unites for Immigrants. Tell me you're not loaded with immigrants without telling me you're not loaded with it. I mean, you actually have Danbury's an obvious hotbed. by the 118 people arrested and by the fact that this exists, Danbury unites for immigrants. You're really not shielding, FYI, you're really not shielding them all that well by forming a group with, like, great little shirts. If you turn around on the back, does it say, pray for Lindsay? Probably does, because you're all crazy. Spokesperson said at the time the group had confirmed 94 arrests from Connecticut, that 64 of them were Danbury alone. 64 in Danbury alone. The condemnation includes the fact that one ICE agent used a taser on a sizable fellow that they went after who resisted arrest and reached for a pocket knife. You're condemning. Okay. And it's a taser. I mean, what's the movie we always talk about where Rob Riggle shoots the guy in the face with the taser?
1: The Hangover.
0: You know, I mean, is it one of the Hangovers?
1: Yeah, it's the Hangover.
0: Yeah, I think it is. Later, like the second or the third. I just mean in the sense that they're not even playing the hardball. They could be playing. He used a taser on him. All he did was come here illegally, resist arrest, and pull out a pocket knife. I mean, what are these guys? I don't even know how you do that with a straight face. ICE Boston Field Officer Director David Wessling said in a statement, while these politicians continue their performative and misguided attempts to obstruct enforcement through absurd legislation like the Trust Act, ICE Boston will continue to protect Connecticut communities from these dangerous criminals. Sanctuary politicians in Connecticut have made it abundantly clear that they'd rather stand with criminal illegal aliens than protect law-abiding American citizens. Now that's ICE Boston speaking on our behalf. And then the AP gives you the little bite, and, you know, Connecticut's Trust Act places strict laws and limits on how state and federal officials, especially law enforcement, can operate. Imagine the restraints put on. Like, we know you're here to enforce the law, but you can't enforce these ones. The press release on Friday included a list of 5 men I said it had arrested as part of the operation, mugshots included. Didn't provide further details on others who were arrested. But one of them, Harvin Rivera Guardado from Honduras, the agency said 15 years in prison, sexual assault, a child. And there's records, you know, documented that this was someone. Danbury, Connecticut was a safe haven. And groups like that rise up, it's like there's an awareness and they're like, we've got you. But at the same time, we're waving a flag that says, over here, just like Tweed became. Keep making, you know, Elliker, make it bigger. Well, there's going to be a lot of coming and going there then. You know, they've got another name listed here. Jason Togagan Leon of Ecuador. 2 counts, risk of injury to a child. Everyone that's in front of me involves children. And this is, again, just 1 4-day operation. At a forum in Danbury, speaking of Dick Blumenthal, because Ben Proto just brought him up, earlier this month, and there was Glenn, attorney Glenn Formica, who's been back in play. I used to have him on regularly, like 10 years ago, and we would talk about how let's fix immigration because he's on the side of that's what he does. And his specialty, those who are here illegally, illegal immigration. He's in the mix as far as this. They said there were about 34 people from Connecticut at ICE facilities in Colorado. And federal court records reviewed by CT Insider, they're saying right here, show Connecticut residents arrested by ICE recently held at facilities in Rhode Island. And one of them, I believe, is Dang Dang. And again, you throw the net into the water, you're going to get lobster. We'll keep you posted on this. Take a break and be right back.
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2: 91 southbound, taking a beating here. You have an accident around exit 46. Two lanes blocked on that.
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1: Hey, my gripe is the term Islamophobia. A phobia is defined as an intense, unreasonable, and lasting fear of a specific object, situation, or activity that poses little or no actual danger. Let's look at that a little closer. First of all, Islamists are extremely dangerous. Second, the fear has to be unreasonable. Fearing Islamists is not irrational. Let's look at history. For hundreds of years, the entire Middle East was Christian. The Islamists went on a 1,400-year war against Christian and wiped them almost completely from the Middle East. The Ottoman Empire conquered 80% of the Middle East and either killed or enslaved the Christians. After World War I, the Islamists realized they could not defeat the West by traditional means of war. So since then, they have turned to political power. They infiltrate and destroy government systems from within. We are now in phase two of the conquest of the Islamists. Irrational? No. I think fear of Islamists is very rational. And that's Gunny's gripe.

You know, we've got your UB40 tickets to give away right now. 2 weeks from tonight is this show. The Unstoppable Tour. They're playing the Playhouse Tuesday, September 29th. Call number 9 right now. 844-960-1410. When I first came in yesterday, I'm like, UB40 tickets to give away. Jimmy started singing Red, Red Wine. So I decided I'm going to play every song of theirs except that one. Remember I said that yesterday? And I don't even remember what yesterday's song was. But, like, was it this one, too? Because they got, like, a slew of songs. I mean, it's like you said, you knew them. You know them better than I do. Like, they had a bunch of hits, and it's all them taking classics and a little reggae. But some are slap a little bit harder than that. You know, it's not like I thought they were the stuff of one hit wonders, but I did think, is that it, Jim? Red, Red Wine? I mean, that was their biggest global hit. But this, they did I Got You, Babe. Here I Am, an Al Green song they had a huge hit with. A Temptations cover, The Way You Do the Things You Do. I remember that one. That was a big one. And, of course, this one, I Can't Help Falling in Love with You. Huge hit for the King. For Elvis Presley. What a night of music it's going to be, man. Especially if you go for that nostalgia bait. Or if you're a fan of, you know, if you're a reggae fan. It's UB40. 2 weeks from tonight, the Unstoppable Tour. Ridgefield, Connecticut. Love my partnership with the Ridgefield Playhouse. This week you'll be finding, we'll have a special guest on. But call number 9 right now, 844-960-1410. That's Thursday, second Thursday of every month, which I think technically would have been last week, but I was on vacation. We have a special guest on. We've been doing this for a while now. Where somebody who's coming to play the Playhouse checks in with us. It's a big one this week, so you don't want to miss that. But this is this week's giveaway. It's tickets to see UB40, British Reggae. I mean, you'd think it was an oxymoron, wouldn't you? Actually, reggae's still hotter than ever in the UK. And these are one of the biggest purveyors. It's UB40, the Unstoppable Tour, the Ridgefield Playhouse, 2 weeks from tonight. Caller number 9 right now, 844-960-1410. Jimmy J's waiting to take your info. Good luck to you.

0: 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I was in my 40s, and I decided that I wouldn't do that.
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11: The president on a call with NVIDIA CEO Jensen Huang on the All In podcast. Fox's Luca Tomlinson at the White House.
12: We didn't see President Trump yesterday here at the White House, but we heard from him quite a bit on True Social. He vowed to press on with the development of AI. Now, the stock market is up big since President Trump returned to office, driven by AI stocks.
11: A double play leads to Emmy history for Welsh actor Matthew Rhys, first winning for outstanding lead actor in a limited or anthology series, removing The Beast in Me, and then for Widow's Bay.
13: And the Emmy goes to Matthew Rhys.
11: Now from NBC, he wins lead actor in a comedy series. Widow's Bay breaks an Emmy record, 14 wins. 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

0: Hey, good morning. Thanks for popping in on the project. It's Tuesday, September 15th. Not remotely rested from last week, having a whole week off. But it was a busy week, a lot of running around. Returning to just in time for a monsoon. Actually got back a little bit before the heavy rain that my part of Connecticut, where I live, we got eight inches in a short amount of time. And the flash flooding in the Midwest on TV set here right now, Radio Towers Park. And it's amazing to watch some of these streets, some of these areas where you know it just comes up. It comes up quick. And the roads that you know to steer clear of. I actually had an opportunity to stay longer. At the last minute, I was in Dallas last week. I was staying at the Beck compound with Glenn Beck, and he was leaving to speak at the Charlie Kirk one-year memorial on Thursday, and said, change your plans. Come with. His life is still very, when we woke up on Wednesday morning, we had certain plans. The RNC, attending the RNC was not on the itinerary. I mean, he just came up. And he's like, well, I'm going to need an extra ticket. And they're like, that's not going to be that easy. And people I notice are still doing that whole Trump makes it sound really crowded and it's not really crowded. I was there. It was really crowded. Were there empty seats? I mean, yeah, I guess there were a couple. But it was a madhouse. It was chaos. It was crowded. Such a childish era. And that's not to say that Trump doesn't, you know, feed into that on occasion, but more than that, he does. But I mean, it was a madhouse. I was there. That wasn't planned, and it's just all of a sudden. I mean, he just still lives that way. So he was that way in the 90s. So he's just like, change your plans. Come with me to the Charlie Kirk one-year memorial. He goes, you can fly home tomorrow. I'm like, hold on, let me get this straight. So Wednesday night, I'm going to go to the RNC with you now, suddenly, out of nowhere, unplanned, which, you know, just once in a while, I'm going to see a sitting president speak. I'm going to meet one. You know, it's extraordinary. This little old me from New Haven, Connecticut. And now you want me to, and then change my plan so I can go to a place where a man was assassinated a year ago to the day. I don't know how secured that area is going to be. Secret Service last night wasn't necessarily inspiring. They seemed a bit chaotic, you know, amidst all the motorcade, et cetera, vans coming in, then Trump coming in. Just in general, they did. I'm like, so you want me to go to where Charlie Kirk was killed? I don't even know where we're at on that and how secure that's going to be. And fly back on 9/11 instead. This is, you know, I'm not going to tempt fate the way in which you're suggesting. But he still lives that, you know, last minute. We could do that way, this way. And I hear from one of his coworkers, who's kind of new to the world of Glenn and trying to get a handle on him, because she's working with him day to day. And she said, you know, I've seen several Glenn Beck speeches since joining the team, and I'm not being hyperbolic when I tell you the Charlie Kirk memorial speech was his very best. Your students were in good hands last night, Charlie, she writes. I saw an outtake of it, and I mean, he was working on it. Erica Kirk blowing up his phone. The doctor blowing up his phone. I might not be okay that I'm saying that, but the doctor at the emergency room Charlie Kirk got to for what? 2 minutes? How long was he at the hospital before they declared him? I don't even know. My recollection was that he didn't even make it to the hospital. But there was an ick factor, too, as far as the doctor. Again, I'm speaking out of turn here and probably shouldn't, but he's looking to do radio. Are you going to learn? Would you be? Should you be? You know? But the nature of the beast. And that's why As announced on the show yesterday, I've come to the aliens will skip Earth. We are no longer in fear of an alien invasion. We do not go there. They are holy. Wow. Wow. Skip that planet. They pass us. Don't worry. They don't want this species. Is that great material, Jim? It's solid material.
1: Your alien voice is killing me.
0: Because it's so rudimentary.
1: Yeah.
0: I mean, I could throw in things like... I mean, I see it. Now, I saw that movie Hope last week. Tremendous. The Korean film. Hope. It's like nothing you've ever seen. And it's about an alien invasion. It's like nothing you've ever seen before. Visually stunning. Fast-moving. Extraordinary. And... Glenn sent me his Charlie Kirk speech. I'm going to play a portion of it for you right now. It's just very interesting what he weaved into the fabric of this. And coming up on the project, too, a little bit later on this week, we're going to have a special guest on about the Charlie Kirk statue that was defaced. It was newly unveiled. Defaced with red paint in Phoenix just days after it was presented. This just took place. And we're going to have Christy Edwards on to talk about that, a close friend of Charlie's. But here is a portion of Beck's speech.
2: We need children. Get together. Get married. Have sex. Have lots of it.
3: I'm lowering.
0: Oh, gosh. So that stuff still goes on here? and I watched that whole speech. So Beck is in the middle of telling these college kids to, he does not want to see marriage go away. He's worried about the continuation of the species. And this is something that we... had talked about just sitting around the house the night before. Me, him, and the missus. Talking about his son's apprehension. My son's... His son's considerably more apprehensive than mine. And Glenn was perplexed at... Yeah, what's going on with dating? And nobody want... And it's like, well, we're not a generation who showed them anything that they want a part of. It was a great conversation that he somehow, this had to be a last minute, let me weave it into the fabric. And he was telling me how his son is just like, you know, he'll see a girl he likes, but what am I, just fodder for content? Because he's a very smart kid. And it was frustrating, Glenn, and I was saying to him, I feel, my man, especially being Glenn Beck's son, you're ripe for viral content. You're right for that sneak attack. Or to maybe go out on a couple of dates and then the person's just... It is a scary time to date. It's a scary time to be young and to put yourself out there in the age of swipe left and swipe right. So none of this was planned. None of it.
2: I mean, it really, guys, it's not this hard. By the way, when you ask a girl out to dinner, ask her to her face. Wait. Was that the girls doing that? Girl, you can cheer all you want. I thought that was the guys for a second. I'm like, oh, I'm not done with you. When you ask a girl out for a date and you show up at her house, put some frickin' pants on and a nice shirt. Don't show, girls, I'm telling you right now, if a guy shows up at your door in cargo shorts, just say this. I'm sorry, is that the same t-shirt you were wearing earlier while you were playing your video games in your basement? And then close the door.
0: I swear some of that's a shot at me.
2: You'll go put some pants on and he won't show up like that anymore. Don't you get dressed up for him if he's not going to dress up for you. You You are owed more than that. You deserve more than that. And guys, so do you. So do you. You are amazing people. Start enjoying that. Start expressing that. Start looking at each other that way and going, man, this is unbelievable how great this is. Don't let the society drag you down. Don't. We now have men who will say anything online, but nothing at the Thanksgiving table. We have men who have never in their lives done a hard thing on purpose. Men who have somehow gotten the idea that fighting for right means posting. It's not. When Christ's own version was walking into the temple, walking towards the cross, and telling Peter to put the sword away. Look at the pattern. Go to church, pick up your cross and carry it, and no violence. It's that easy.
0: That's really an interesting outtake from what was at times a very emotional tribute to Charlie Kirk. But like I said, that's the byproduct. That's a last-minute add-on from a conversation about our kids, about the world they're inhabiting, about those late 90s documented in A Tale of Two Talk Shows, which came up, obviously, so many times. It was all over his offices. And talking about the late 90s were the end of the time of I'm looking across the bar, I'm making my move, I'm going, I'm walking over, I'm going to say something. Now that gets documented. The, you know, that camera, how many videos do you see where they're just saying, and there are young men living in fear of that. I don't need that. And women, you know, too. And we discussed, I thought he was leaning a little bit more on my side because I said, you know, these guys, these Tucker Carlson's, Matt Walsh's, and Ben Shapiro's who are frantic about keeping the planet populated. You know, people aren't, there's no magic wand for that. Like, their cries are in vain. They're right. The numbers are dipping, and they're going to continue to. Again, we've shown today's youth nothing that they want to experience themselves. Plus, technology has taken all the romance out of it. God bless the message of do it in person, show up. I don't know why you can't be in shorts. Oh, I only brought shorts. It was a big issue. Did you know I had to wear his clothes to the RNC?
1: You mentioned it, yeah.
0: Yeah, because I just brought concert T-shirts and shorts. I swear, it was a shot at me. No sliding into the DMs where it gets a screenshot and posted. Because that ain't helping things either. Now, I don't know if Charlie Kirk... happily married, small kids, if that was something he fretted over to, if that was a message of his. I still find it chilling that I had him on the show about a month beforehand. This is every, you can just seek this out and listen, my interview with him. And the interview ended, I said, you know, you're young and you're talking to young people and they're who matters. So, you know, stay young. His last words to me were, I'll try to stay young for you, Vinny. He was murdered a month later.
3: 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I like it too.
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0: On Orange Street. I mean, you're going to be stuffing your face there anyway. But it's all for Sacred Heart. I'm sporting my Sacred Heart, my Shah hoodie right now. Their production of Grease is going to be an outdoor cabaret, and PNM tomorrow. 10% of all sales going to Sacred Heart. So you want to support the musical, you want to see some of the performers. I should be playing Vince Fontaine in this particular production. It's a real mistake. But I'm sure it's going to be a top-notch show, and the food at PNM is great. So pop on over if you can. You know, interestingly enough, listening to Glenn Beck talk about, you know, guys, ask girls out, you know, dating again. Wife, graduate of Sacred Heart. Sacred Heart came up a lot during my time in Dallas. I know a lot of Shaw girls. And, you know, for 25 years now, you know, many's the time it has been said to me, and how about you keep in touch with Glenn Beck? And how about, you know, I went to high school with her, or I went to, you know, she was born and raised in Westville, the Colonnas, wonderful family, truly a wonderful family, a big family in the Hamden community. And they're like, she hit the jackpot, huh? She hit the jackpot. It's been 25 years. Just this summer, those exact words were uttered to me. Uh, Yeah, didn't Glenn marry a girl? Basically a New Haven girl. Yeah, graduated class of 89 or, you know, whatever it was in 90. She hit the jackpot. Let me tell you something. Last week, and as if it's not documented well enough in the book. And did she, at the end of the day, the wealth, the happiness that was on display? Sure. But she left this state with a guy who everyone had declared dead. Everyone decided his career was over. The show that he left here to begin, Talk, in Tampa, Florida, landed with a thud. Its first year was awful, and its first year was going to be its last year. She was working. She immediately got a job when they got to Florida and contended with his bouts of moodiness and depression. Everybody counted this guy out. She didn't leave here with a guy she was sure was going to build the empire that he has since built. Last week, I spent more time probably with her than I did with him. And, you know, it's interesting. Every day, she had to bring him something to work. Bring my brown pants, my shoes, my this and that. And there are so many out there. You know, you try to talk about in this day and age, there are people who would just be, oh, one of those wives. One of the I swear sometimes that was his way of getting to see her, because it's like, good Lord, do you need something every day? He's just happy to do it. She accommodated me in a way I don't think I've ever stayed at anybody. We love each other. We have for a good long time. But she is by that guy's side for everything, because she wants to be. She still finds him entertaining and went into my room the first night there, and there was a little welcome basket on the nightstand with a card, Vinny. Blessing us by being in our home, and the laughs that I had with Tanya while I was there. She was truly the highlight of the trip. And we would have these long, sprawling conversations about our kids and how they don't date like we date, you know, like we did. And in the back of my head, I just kept thinking about all the people over all these years that have said to me, damn, that girl hit the jackpot, huh? She had no idea, man. That girl hit the jackpot while she was regaling me with tales of bringing home this recovering alcoholic who was 9 years older than her with two kids in the throes of an ugly divorce and introducing him to mom and dad who weren't ecstatic. She hit the jackpot. He hit the jackpot.
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Love that song. Hey, good morning. It is Tuesday, September 15th. Looks nice blue skies overhead right now. For everyone who's, myself included, looking for a little drying out. I still got puddles in my basement. Could have been worse, though. And considering Brantford, I think we got the most. We got 8 inches of rain in a very short amount of time over the weekend. Supposed to be dry for the next couple of days. We shall see. Let's go to the Project Hotline right now. Welcome to the show. I don't know how we missed each other last Wednesday night, but Ben Proto, Connecticut's own, was representing Connecticut's GOP in Dallas last week. And how did you even be? I heard from you like right away. Did you spot a post of mine on social media, Ben?

0: Yeah, so we were there. So, we were down on the floor, and one of my folks said, "Hey, you know, Vinny Penn's here." I said, "Where the hell is Vinny Penn?" I said, "Just off post room." So I think I shot you a text. I go, "Vinny, I hear you're in Dallas. Where the hell are you?"
1: I know, it's crazy.
0: "I'm in the convention center. Where are you?" I said, "Well, I'm in the convention center." And I said, "God, I wish you were here."
1: Yeah.
0: You know, so it was one of those things, like two shifts that passed in the night, Vinny. That's what we were. Two shifts just passed in the night.
1: Yeah, and I mean, and I was really, it was part of the back entourage, so it's not like I was able to. And there was a lot of ushering in and ushering out, and we got tangled up with the motorcade on the way in. I missed several speakers, Ben. Were you there for the whole thing? You know who I really wanted to see speak was that Brandon Gill, and I know that he was among the speakers on Wednesday. I haven't seen much footage from that, so I don't know if he brought down the house or not. Did you catch him?
0: I was there for both nights, yeah. from the beginning to the end. I was in and out. So I had the opportunity. I was very fortunate to have been invited to the president's box for a little bit. I got to sit with Dr. Oz and had a little conversation with him, sitting next to, with Dr. Oz for a little bit. Just an absolute perfect gentleman, and had a nice little conversation with him for a little bit, and got a couple of my delegates to sit up there as well.
1: Yeah.
0: I tell you who I was most impressed with.
1: Please.
0: Which I was kind of surprised was Bobby Kennedy Jr. His speech Thursday night was just amazing. And just about really how the Democrats have just fallen so short in so many ways over so many years, and how they have just really changed. And the Democrat Party that, you know, you and I have known for so many years doesn't exist anymore. I was kind of, you know, when he came out, you know, he's not the easiest person to listen to because of the issue he has with his voice. And I became really kind of enthralled with what he was saying, and found it to be a really interesting, one of the longer speeches, because most of them, as you know, were probably that 3 to 4 minute range. His was much longer than that, and a lot more detailed, and very interesting. And of course, the vice president's, you know, keynote speech, I think really, you know, set the tone for where I think he's going to be going, post November 3rd. And I think he really did a great job in kind of quote unquote closing out the convention, you know, Thursday night. You know, obviously the president came out to kind of to end it, but the vice president's keynote speech Thursday night was right on track. There were a lot of really great speeches there.
1: It's really interesting, Ben. I just want to jump in for a second. You know, it's interesting to hear what you said about Kennedy, because you would think someone with that affliction, if you will, however I'm supposed to frame it, would make list. He'd probably shy away from speaking. A degree, maybe even subconsciously, and yet he's a great speaker. He isn't, whether you agree with him or not, or you think his theories are outlandish, I find him to be a really compelling speaker, and well-spoken, eloquent, and it's not a handicap at all. Doesn't slow his roll at all, which really says a lot about his convictions, I think.
0: Yes, I absolutely agree with you on that. It was really kind of the first time I'd ever really heard him speak for an extended period of time in person. I've seen clips of him, you know, along those lines, and was very impressed by him, and kind of really changed a bit of an opinion of him of kind of where he's at. And so I think overall, I thought the convention was good, was very well run, very well managed. Stayed on time, you know, and move forward. And I thought presented, you know, some really dynamic candidates that we have around the country and leaders around the country really, you know, talking about the issues and the accomplishments of this administration and the Republican Party, not only in Washington, but across the country. And, you know, I think really, you know, put out there an issue that I think is tremendously important. And, you know, I started talking about this Sunday at an event that I was at. You know, then every year we talk about how this election is the most important election of our lifetime. And you hear us say it all the time. This is the most important election of our lifetime.
1: Yeah.
0: And this election is very important here in Connecticut and around the country. But what this election is, in my opinion, is the most impactful election of our lifetime. And it really is an election between common sense and communism. And you heard that in Dallas, and it's the God's honest truth. When we look at the candidates that are running on the Democratic side, not only across the country, but right here in Connecticut, when we see a sitting governor being challenged by a far-left progressive, when we see a sitting congressman being taken out by a far-left progressive, when we see the Democrats running 13 primaries in the state of Connecticut for the General Assembly, many of them being supported by the working family and by the DSA, many of whom won those primaries, they want to fundamentally change the Connecticut America that we know. And they fundamentally want to change the direction that we're going in so that when we get to what would be the 300th anniversary of the signing of the Declaration of Independence, there's a very real question of whether or not that document will even still exist. And the Constitution that we know today will even still exist. That we here in the Constitution state, one of the founding states of the Constitution, the greatest document that's ever been written for self-government, will even still exist if these people take over in power. And I think that's a tremendously important thing for people to understand. Yes, the issue of affordability, of your electric bill, of property taxes, of taxes that the Democrats have imposed upon us are tremendously important in the immediacy. But looking long term, we are in an absolute fight for the heart and soul of our country and where we will be over the next 20 or 30 years. And it's going to start on November 3rd. And folks, you need to make a decision of where you want your children, your grandchildren, and the place you want them to live and what you want them to look like. And it starts on November 3rd.
1: That's well said. And again, we're on with Ben Proto, chair of the GOP here in Connecticut. I haven't talked about the Fetterman bomb that was dropped yet. I want to talk about that with you. I didn't even touch it yesterday. You know, we were on our way in and caught up in the motorcade when that, so we missed that whole thing. But beyond that, especially since you do have Trump's ear to a degree, you know, it's such a rock and a hard place. Because he has commented on Connecticut before, and there, before you even get into that, like to your point right there, just him saying, vote like I'm on the ticket. That was an interesting way to frame it. As far as the midterms are concerned, the president said at one point, everybody vote like I'm on the ballot. And you are right when you say it's so different seeing somebody speak in person. Trump in person, it's not like anything television does.
0: Yeah.
1: Doesn't capture it. It was something. The energy in that room was infectious, and I was starstruck, to be perfectly honest with you. When he said there were cheers, you know, then the chanting of the USA, USA began again because he said, vote like I'm on the ticket.
0: Yeah, and it's important, you know, because we do know that there are people and there are voters who will vote because Donald Trump is on the ticket and are on the ballot, and if he's not on the ballot, they won't come out and vote. And that could be the difference between winning and losing.
1: Yeah.
0: And for those folks who support the president, and we know there are a lot more people who support the president than the media reports on. There are a lot more people who have benefited from the president and the Republicans' programs than the media reports on. Right here in Connecticut, look, you know, then we know that a lot of the programs that are put in place, you know, have really benefited and have made people and better able to pay their bills. And we know that, you know, just this past this year in 2026, because of the Big Beautiful Bill, there were more people getting federal tax refunds than ever before in the state of Connecticut. And those people who did have to pay federal taxes in April paid substantially less federal taxes in April of 2026 than they had in the past. And in fact, paid less federal taxes on their federal tax return in 2026 than they paid state taxes in 2026, because as you know, Ned Lamont and the Democrats have refused to remove tax on tips, tax on overtime, tax on Social Security. You know, they don't allow us to deduct our property taxes on our state tax return. And so when we look at those things, it made Connecticut citizens better able to pay some of their bills, mostly their state taxes, at the same time. And so when we look at those things, if you support the things that Donald Trump has done to help make Connecticut more affordable for you, then come out and vote for those programs and vote for those people who support those programs and who want to change Connecticut, who want to make Connecticut more affordable. And that would be the Republicans. Again, common sense versus craziness. You know, when you get right down, look, just look at the news that came out yesterday. Since Ned Lamont has been governor, there's been almost an 80% increase in health insurance premiums in Connecticut.
1: Absolutely.
0: Just yesterday, Ned Lamont's insurance commissioner approved an additional increase in health insurance premiums in the state of Connecticut. I mean, think about that. We have one of the most expensive health care systems in the country, and Ned Lamont's insurance commissioner, not Donald Trump's insurance commissioner. Let's make sure we understand that, because I know Ned Lamont likes to blame Donald Trump. Not Donald Trump's insurance commissioner. Ned Lamont's insurance commissioner approved another increase in health insurance premiums in the state of Connecticut. This after they approved more increases and higher increases in auto insurance, homeowners insurance, business insurances. Again, these are not Donald Trump's insurance commissioner. This is Ned Lamont's insurance commissioner. It wasn't Donald Trump's PURA commissioners that imposed energy and cost increase and electric increases. It was Ned Lamont's PURA commissioners. In fact, Marissa Jurek, who completely destroyed the energy market in Connecticut, was Ned Lamont. So, yeah, when Ned Lamont wants to point at Washington, it's like, no, Ned, you're the person who put all these people in place. It wasn't Donald Trump who appointed Costas Diamantis to run the school construction program in Connecticut, who stole hundreds of millions of dollars of taxpayer money. It was Ned Lamont. It wasn't Donald Trump who appointed the state peer commission that took a $90 million project and an 18-month project and turned it into a $400 million project that's still going on. You know, it wasn't Donald Trump who did that. It was Ned Lamont who had a massive corruption problem in his administration that he still hasn't addressed. Yeah. Those are issues that the people in the state of Connecticut need to understand. So when he attempts to switch the blame, no, because he has no ability to do that. And here's the thing, and this will be coming out today. I sent a letter to Roberto Alves last week and to Ned Lamont's campaign and to Ryan Fazio's campaign, calling on Roberto Alves to join me and the Connecticut Republicans and having the Connecticut Republican Party and the Connecticut Democratic Party together jointly for the first time in the history of the state of Connecticut, jointly host a gubernatorial debate on September 30th before early voting and absentee voting starts, so that the people can see the two gubernatorial candidates together on stage and listen to them before voting starts, because Governor Lamont has refused to debate, and he said he will only debate twice 10 days before November 3rd.
1: Yeah.
0: We will already be into early voting, and we already be into absentee voting. And let me tell you, there is a reason for that, because he knows he can't defend the policies he's had for the last 8 years, and if he does so, the people will understand that the emperor has no clothes.
1: Yeah.
0: He can't defend it. He refuses to go in front of the people. He refuses to debate Ryan Fazio before voting starts.
1: Yeah, and you know, this is the way he played it last time, too. I remember reporting, basically saying a lot of what you just said right there repeatedly here on the show. It was two debates after early voting already began, unless I got it wrong, Ben, and feel free to correct me. But if I recall, that's exactly the way he played it last time around. And
0: yeah.
1: And considering the fact, like I said at the outset there, that you do have this existing relationship with Trump, you know, I know in 2024, his campaign asked you to serve as the delegate floor manager for his platform committee. Has he commented, did he say anything about Connecticut to you at all? And I just wonder, Ben, because, you know, you watched his endorsement of Leora Levy, didn't necessarily help her. That's what I was starting to say with the damned if you do, damned if you don't. I don't know if a Fazio endorsement is something Fazio himself would even want from Trump. What do you think there?
0: I think the president's going to be looking more. I don't think he's really going to be playing on the gubernatorial side very much. He's looking more at the House and the Senate.
1: Yeah, agree.
0: Which is where his focus really needs to be. That's, you know, where his his impactfulness is going to be at that level. And, you know, as a result, you know, we don't have a U.S. Senate race this year. And, you know, our congressional races are realistically, there's probably maybe one that might be in play.
1: Yeah. He's still not even really aware of Chris Murphy. He's and you'd think he would be right now with Murphy tries so hard to get his attention.
0: I think he's shy of lighting himself on fire.
1: But Trump will still refer to him as there's one senator in Connecticut. Like, he doesn't know him by name, really.
0: No, he lives rent-free in Chris Murphy's head.
1: Yeah, you got that right.
0: And, you know, and the good and the interesting part about it is, as hard as Chris tries, I think he's at like 1% in the polls in New Hampshire in the presidential primary, which is kind of interesting.
1: Yeah.
0: And, you know, and look, in 2028, Dick Blumenthal seats up, so it'll be interesting to see, you know, what's going to happen, you know, if you know, Dick Blumenthal is going to run again. There's that the big question, obviously, and if he does, you know, or if he doesn't, you know, does the president play in that seat? You know, obviously, that's going to be a presidential year.
1: Yeah.
0: You know, what will the president do in regards to those Senate seats and congressional seats? But I think the president's focus is on the Senate and the congressional races. He's not really engaged very much in any of the gubernatorial races around the country. So I wouldn't imagine that he would be looking at the Connecticut gubernatorial race. But I think overall, you know, he made some comments about the Connecticut election system and some of the issues that we have in Connecticut here. And unfortunately, I think, you know, you have a Secretary of the State and an Attorney General and a governor who I think have, you know, really kind of swept under the rug some of the issues we have with our election system in Connecticut.
1: Oh, yeah.
0: I think it's unfortunate. You know, look, you know, going back to kind of where I was, you know, before on, you know, the common sense versus communism, you have an entire Democratic Party now, you know, who's adopted, you know, the socialistic, you know, the socialist position that, you know, anybody who lives in the United States, regardless of whether they're a citizen or not, should be allowed to vote in elections.
1: Yeah.
0: And here's the thing about it. Ned Lamont, William Tong, Stephanie Thomas, every Democrat in Connecticut, Chris Murphy, Dick Blumenthal, every member of Congress, none of them have disavowed that statement or any of the other statements made by people like Abdul El Sayed or James Tallarico or Ayman Omar or AOC or Bernie Sanders or any of these people who have been pushing heavy socialist agendas. None of them have disavowed any of those statements.
1: Yeah.
0: Even when asked, they changed the subject.
1: Yeah, and that is a tactic of Lamont's on a lot of subjects, even beyond, on most subjects. It changed it altogether. The question of if Blumenthal pulls a loony, you know, as in he calls it quits on his own. I don't know. I don't see it. I guess we'll have to wait and see. Ben Proto, you're on fire. That was great stuff. We went a little bit longer. We do have to take a break. I appreciate you reaching out. Sorry we missed each other in Dallas last week, but I'll be back in touch. And we'll be right back.
2: Fall feels today. 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Welcome to Tuesday of News 8. Chief Meteorologist Gil Simmons. 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
18: News. I'm Therese Crowley. AI becomes a political season football, with former President Obama joining Kamala Harris, Bernie Sanders, and AOC to call for aggressive regulation and AI slowdown. Republicans looking to protect Americans' energy costs.
19: Depending on who you talk to on Capitol Hill today, AI is either the next industrial revolution or it's a runaway train. Either way, tech companies are building up massive energy infrastructure because of it. Vice President Vance is expected to meet privately with House Republicans ahead of a vote aimed at preventing data centers from driving up household bills.
18: Fox's Alexandria Hoff. The Supreme Court rejects President Trump's mail-in ballot restrictions before the midterms, a 7-2 vote. In today's Delaware primary, longtime Democrat Senator Chris Coons faces a challenge from the former Walmart exec who legally changed his name to E. No Trump Hansen in a protest of presidential overreach. 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
24: Good morning. Happy Tuesday. Welcome back to the Financial Exchange. It's Mike, Mark, and Tucker with you on a Tuesday ahead of a Fed rate decision Wednesday. They will begin their two-day meeting today. Press conference tomorrow at 2:30 p.m., led by Kevin Warshen. We'll be talking a lot about that upcoming meeting because I'm interested in your take, but I think this is one of the more exciting, potentially dramatic, and maybe impactful meetings that we've had in a few years. So we will see. The last meeting had 3 dissents, which is the second largest number of dissents we've ever seen. So clearly some disagreement among the policymakers about what to do next, and we will see if that comes out tomorrow afternoon. We've got yields on the 10-year Treasury spiking again up to 5% or just slightly over it. We've got Scott Bessent, Treasury Secretary, is going to be testifying in front of Congress. And equity markets, once again, to start the day, selling off a bit. So, but let's start with the bond market, because we, as we've been saying for the last few weeks, that's where the excitement has been happening. It's not so much in the stock market, although it has been a little bit weak so far in September. It's been the excitement from the bond market and then also energy markets, neither of which in a positive excitement way, but exciting nonetheless. So yields at 7%, Mark, where were you the last time? Sorry, yields at 5%, not 7%.
4: I was going to say, what happened this morning?
24: Mortgage rates at 7%. I got to keep my numbers straight. I mean, where were you the last time we had the 10-year Treasury at 5%? It's been a couple of decades.
4: Where was I?
24: Yeah.
4: I was probably
24: is it just probably
4: in the Midwest doing a meeting. So yeah, I'm much happier today.
24: Yeah. It has been since right before the great financial crisis kind of imploded on itself that we last saw.
4: I was probably telling a
24: high.
4: Board of trustees rates will not breach 4.75%. Damn it. That's probably what I was doing at the time. That's why I'm here now.
24: And mortgage-backed securities, don't worry about those.
4: Yeah. The subprime crisis will be contained. Let's move on.
24: Housing prices don't go down.
4: Yeah.
24: That's what everybody in the financial industry was saying.
4: That's why they grounded me in Needham. Yeah. not a great interest rate forecaster.
24: So, a few things. First, there is nothing magical about 5%. There is no stated law in physics or economics that says once rates break 5% on the 10-year Treasury, watch out because everything comes crashing down subsequently. But help people understand, help me understand, you know, why rates moving from, where were we 6 months ago, 4.2%? I think
4: they're up about a full percentage point on the 10-year, and thus a little bit more than that on the 30-year mortgage.
24: Yeah, so since the breakout of war in Iran, rates are up about a percentage point. So that's led mortgage rates higher, everything higher. But what sort of drag does that have on the economy, on stock prices?
4: Well, look, it's not necessarily bad if it is because people expect growth to be higher, and frequently that's why interest rates go up. It's a reflection of a good thing. It does also break growth as loan markets adjust, supply and demand adjust. Rates are a reflection of demand for capital. So it's not necessarily a bad thing. It could be that AI investment is pushing up rates. It could also be that rates are going up for bad reasons, inflation expectations, and we can tease those out to a degree.
24: Mm-hmm.
4: They're partly responsible, partly, for the rise in the 10-year Treasury that we're talking about. The other component is what a researcher would call, a finance person more generally, would call real rates going up. That's the portion of the rise that we were talking about, the 1 percentage point rise, that's not attributable to expected inflation going up. And that could be rising because people are worried about, say, government deficits. Fiscal policy is probably the biggest driver. But AI is probably a close second. Right now, this is an almost unprecedented investment boom that we're living through. So the negative to rates going up is that, well, they act as a drag on the on investment, on housing, on everything.
24: People frequently mix this.
4: There's a positive too, though. Go ahead.
24: Yeah, you don't see this as frequently as I do, but when I tell people, you know, you've lost money in bonds this year because rates are up. They scratch their head a little bit, but I thought that rates going up was good for me. Let's drag that out a little bit, that relationship between existing bond investors, new bond investors.
4: Okay, so slightly different subject, but sure. There's this inverse, if you like, or negative, more intuitively, relationship between the price of a security, any security, and its yield.
24: Mm-hmm.
4: Because yield is just a fraction. It's a quotient. It's there's a new
24: how much is the security paying me so in dividends or interest versus what's
4: if a
24: it
4: bond
24: worth?
4: Pays if a bond has a face value of 100 and its coupon is $5, face value is $100, coupon is $5, the yield is just the quotient, 5 divided by 100, which is 0.05, which is 5%.
24: That's easy math. I like that.
4: Right.
24: Yeah.
4: What happens if the price goes up? If the denominator, if you can picture this fraction in your head.
24: Mm-hmm.
4: If that goes up from 100 to 105.
24: Now I can't do the math in my head.
4: Well, the thing on the bottom is bigger.
24: Yep.
4: So you're dividing into a bigger number, so the fraction is smaller, the yield has gone down.
24: Yep.
4: That's it.
24: That's all you need to know.
4: That's all. That's real. Well, yeah, we're oversimplifying, but that's okay. So there's the mechanics. So when my bond price goes up, my yield goes down. Should I freak out? My income just went down. Well, no, but you had some capital appreciation.
24: Right.
4: Similarly, if that bond went from 100 to 95, the quotient, I'm being a little, you know, fifth grade technical here, the quotient, 5 divided by 95, goes up. So yeah, you see that loss on your statement, but your income, your yield went up. That's why we look at total return of a bond over a period of a year or longer.
24: So plain and simple, if you owned a bond at the beginning of this year, it's worth less than it was probably compared to now because, well, any number of reasons right. could be because, but because the price fell and the yield went up, plain and simple, that is what has happened.
4: But over time,
24: so
4: you make,
24: year.
4: One way to think about it, Michael, is that over time you make that, and I'm not going to guarantee this, but in theory, the optimist maybe would say, well, over time you make that up. So if you invest in the Bloomberg aggregate in, I was going to say Barclays, it used to be Barclays,
24: yep.
4: it used to be Lehman Brothers for yep. Pete's sake, but anyway.
24: We don't say that name anymore.
4: If you invest in, yeah, those poor bastards. If you invest in a diversified bond fund in your 401, sorry, Tucker, if I, no, okay, good. Poor bastards.
24: You can say it the first way, not the second way.
5: Don't rub it in, Mark.
4: Oh, it's the emphasis.
5: Yeah.
4: It's the emphasis.
24: Yeah.
4: So if you invest in a Bloomberg aggregate, oh, well, I'm only on a couple times a month, so I could say it four times today. The Bloomberg aggregate's down about 1.5% this year, so you're looking at your 401k, you're anchored to windward
24: right.
4: there. Your insurance is down 1.5%. Understandably, people are saying, what's going on here?
24: Yeah.
4: You said I own that for safety. Doesn't look too safe to me, and it didn't look too safe in 2022.
24: Yeah.
4: And it didn't look too safe. Well, okay, I could carry on, but you get the point. Occasionally, bonds do lose money. Bonds, look, they may be in for a rough patch here if inflation is spiraling out of control is not the right phrase because that's probably not going to happen. If inflation creeps up over the next several quarters, it's going to be a rough several quarters for fixed income. At some point, of course, that will reverse. There's no long-term trend in interest rates.
24: Let's take a quick break. When we come back, as I've said, the exciting stuff happening right now is in the bond market. We need to spend more time here because we've just walked through what it practically means for investors, the potential causes behind it. But what happens next is very interesting to me. And the commentary from Bessent about growing our way out of it. All of these things still revolve around the bond market. We're going to take a quick break. More on interest rates, mortgage rates, what it means for you next on the Financial Exchange.
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16: Seeing some high volume out there on those roads today, folks. 93 northbound at exit.
17: Sound familiar?
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24: Mark, I wasn't sure where I wanted to go next, but given the hilarity that is ensuing on Scott Bessent's, the U.S. Treasury Secretary's, testimony in front of Congress right now, with just Iran war protester after Iran war protester being hauled out of the press conference, I think we should turn to some of his recent comments, not so much about sanctions on Iran and what's going on there, but this commentary about deficits and the United States debt challenge, which is right in the Treasury Secretary's wheelhouse. It's their job.
4: Yes. Sorry, Mike.
24: It is linked to the previous conversation about interest rates. So first things first, I am not of the belief that the reason interest rates have climbed by a percentage point since the outbreak of war is due to the deficit.
4: Why don't you believe that?
24: Because the deficit did not immediately grow at the start of the Iran war. It's been rising and crossing unbearable thresholds for quite some time. I think that it could be a factor in what is increasing deficits, but I think that anybody saying, "Oh yeah, the only reason the only reason that yields are at 5% right now
4: would say that.
24: Is because deficits are out of control," I think that's disingenuous. So let's start there. It's probably a combination of different things, including interest rate concerns, growth from the AI sector. Sorry, I meant inflation concerns, not interest rate concerns, and a litany of other factors going into what is contributing to higher yields. When we express the government's debt or deficits, go ahead.
4: I got to say, I mean, if everybody's worried about it, could be the psychological, it could be the narrative driving it. In rising deficits being the main driver of rising rates, real rates. That's a key distinction, real rates. If everybody suddenly starts to worry about it and rates are going up, it could be the driver, just for psychological reasons. It becomes a self-fulfilling prophecy.
24: Yes.
4: So I think,
24: and I believe that someday it probably will be a driver of it.
4: Excuse me.
24: I don't really see any noticeable difference about people's concerns about deficits today.
4: Yeah, but everybody's talking about it. This week, much like everybody listening has heard the argument that AI might be driving it too. So both could be. Mm-hmm. Normally, I'd say what you're saying. I'd kind of downplay it. Well, they always bring that up. The level of alarm over our fiscal situation, and it's warranted, by the way. Train wreck doesn't begin to describe the fiscal carnage that we're likely to experience. We're being so reckless right now. The proposals like $5,000 dividend checks, whatever you want to call them, they're just getting sillier.
24: Yep.
4: Like, nobody wants to do anything about the deficit. It's getting worse. We got $40 trillion in debt, a little less than that held by the public. At some point, it's got to be pushing interest rates up. Don't tell me it's not. If you're telling me it's not, you're telling me the laws of supply and demand don't matter in debt. I'm not saying you. To someone who would counter that with something dismissive, well, of course it's got to matter. The supply of treasuries matters.
24: Of course.
4: For interest rates.
24: So, yeah, my only argument would be that the proximate cause of the interest rate increase in the last 6 months is very likely not only increasing deficits.
4: Probably
24: not. It seems unlikely.
4: But it does seem like I'd just be repeating myself. Please, go ahead.
24: Regardless, it's clear that Scott Bessent, whose job is to fund the nation's deficits, is concerned about it and has some comments out this week about growing our way out of the U.S. debt.
4: God, you're concerned. You run everything. You've got Congress. You've got the White House. Cut spending like you said you would do. Don't make some fanciful promise about we're going to grow our way out of it. That's the fat guy saying, I'm going to get taller.
24: So when we talk about government debt, I know
4: was supposed to be funnier.
24: We report on
4: okay,
24: $40 trillion worth of national debt that we surpassed recently. But most of the time when we talk about deficits, Mark, we're expressing them as a percentage of GDP, right? We're talking about how this year,
4: because that's what matters, yeah.
24: This year we are running an annual deficit that's approximately 6% of our nation's GDP. And that has only really been seen other times in history during periods like World War II and other periods.
4: 1930s, people think, ooh, New Deal, big spender. The deficits as a percentage of GDP were what they are today. So that's the only peacetime interval. And you could argue, well, that wasn't really, peacetime. We were gearing up for something big and everybody pretty much knew it was coming. Yeah, 1930s, wartime, and now.
24: Only other time that that's been the case.
4: In peacetime.
24: Yeah. So the argument, which I agree is completely disingenuous and silly, is coming from the Treasury Secretary that, hey, there's two ways to fix this problem. And I agree. There are two ways to hypothetically fix any ratio. You can fix the numerator or you can fix the denominator. Yeah. Unfortunately, Bessent is arguing that we should fix the denominator here and grow our economy large enough that the spending won't be a problem.
4: Yeah, Bessent needs to be fired. He's got no credibility. He does. He's challenging markets. They're saying, okay, fine, and proving him wrong. That's a preposterous statement. One, you can't control. The other, you can control. You can't really do much about economic growth in the short term. It's the product. Or long term, slightly more so with good policy, but the fruits don't take effect for years, maybe decades. You can't do anything about, to use the way you framed it, which is great, I think, you can't do anything about the denominator in the short term, GDP. You can rein spending in. So he's waxing on about things that are totally outside of his control in the short term and proposing some fantasy about increasing growth and, oh, that'll fix it. Oh, thanks, like I couldn't have thought of that. Again, it's the fat guy saying, oh, I'm just going to grow a few inches, then I won't be overweight. Again, it's preposterous. He's adrift right now, and it's getting embarrassing.
24: The distressing part to me is that, time after time, we've seen promises to rein in government spending, and it's just not happening.
4: Do it then. You run Treasury. You had both houses of Congress. What's stopping you, Mike?
24: Well, I'm not going to lay that at the blame of Bessent. I'm going to lay that at the blame of
4: leadership.
24: Yeah, generally, I'm going to blame that at the.
4: But he's the president's chief advisor on that. I believe the president wants to cut spending. I really do. He just gets sidetracked. But with airhead advice like this and zero leadership challenging the markets, I am the house, and the next day somebody burning that house down, markets don't believe this guy, and the president's apparently getting lousy advice from him.
24: By the way, what Mark is talking about here is that when rates were rising, and they have been for
4: the last... I think he was talking about the yen, actually, but...
24: Okay. Regardless, what he has recently said is that Treasury is going to enact policy to try and control longer-term interest rates because Treasury is worried about the interest rate on things like mortgages, which just yesterday climbed to 7.17% and is probably approaching 7.2% on the 30-year mortgage. So what Treasury went out and did is said, hey, we can issue all sorts of bonds. We're going to do the same thing that other administrations have done previously, which is issue more short-term debt and buy some of that long-term debt to try and bring down those yields. And Mark, what happened?
4: The market said, no, that's actually not what's
24: going to happen. Pound sand. Investors basically said, we don't buy it. We don't believe that you're going to have any real power here to do anything. And while the yields fell for like 6 hours, immediately they just bounced back in the other direction. And this thing got right away from Treasury Secretary Bessent. So I think that in reality, he was hoping to be able to talk down markets, and he failed to do so. And, you know, Mark wants to fire him over it. I'm not sure that the president will agree, but it's very clear
4: over that
24: to me
4: and the out-of-control fiscal situation. Yeah. So I'm sorry, Mike, but this is bigger for than that to me. Sorry.
24: His record is based on
4: he's
24: the
4: slandering.
24: Out-of-control fiscal
4: situation. Oh, we'll just grow our way out of it. Oh, thanks. I could have never thought of that. Great.
24: Nonetheless, litany of different concerns, rates continuing to move up, and for all of us, it means higher costs to borrow, and no real solution seemingly on the horizon. We got to take a quick break. When we come back, full market recap is next with Wall Street Watch.
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7: News. I'm Therese Crowley. AI becomes a political season football with former President Obama joining Kamala Harris, Bernie Sanders, and AOC to call for aggressive regulation and AI slowdown. Republicans looking to protect Americans' energy costs.
8: Depending on who you talk to on Capitol Hill today, AI is either the next industrial revolution or it's a runaway train. Either way, tech companies are building up massive energy infrastructure because of it. Vice President Vance is expected to meet privately with House Republicans ahead of a vote aimed at preventing data centers from driving up household bills.
7: Fox's Alexandria Hoff. The Supreme Court rejects President Trump's mail-in ballot restrictions before the midterms, a 7-2 vote. In today's Delaware primary, longtime Democrat Senator Chris Coons faces a challenge from the former Walmart exec who legally changed his name to E. No Trump Hansen in a protest of presidential overreach. 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
3: Market seeing another modest sell-off today after Wall Street witnessed the 10-year Treasury yield climbing to its highest level since 2007 as a potential interest rate hike looms at the conclusion of the Fed's meeting tomorrow afternoon. Right now, the Dow is down 1% or 514 points lower. S&P 500 off about 0.5% or 36 points off. NASDAQ is down 0.2% or 168 points lower. Russell 2000 is down about 0.2%. 10-year Treasury yield is not loading for me at the moment. I don't know. We'll find out. Huh? What?
4: 5.01.
3: 5.01. You heard it here first. crude oil is up 2%, trading at $103 a barrel. Brent is right around $108. Energy companies continuing to see their stocks steadily climb along with oil prices climbing. Halliburton, Occidental Petroleum, and Marathon are all up anywhere between 1 and 2%. Meanwhile, Dave & Buster's tanking 15% after the company's second quarter results disappointed. Elsewhere, Innova International stock is tumbling 25% after the online provider of loans and credit services said it is withdrawing its regulatory applications for the proposed acquisition of Grasshopper Bancorp. And crypto stocks, including Coinbase, Robinhood, and Strategy, are down anywhere between 4 and 6% after Bitcoin slid to $76,000. I'm Tucker Silva, and that is Wall Street Watch.
5: Mark, tomorrow at 2 p.m., we'll have an interest rate decision on our hands from the Federal Reserve. 2:30 p.m., we'll be getting the press conference. I don't like to overdramatize these things, but I do think that this is a very impactful Fed meeting and rate decision point. You've got diesel prices going through the roof. You've got inflation expectations seemingly ticking up in part because of that. The long-term interest rate situation is kind of blowing out, and we haven't had a Fed meeting since Bessent attempted to put some controls on those longer-term rates. And I have a bunch of questions, but obviously you also have a setup here where, you know, the president's handpicked person might need to do the exact opposite of what the president is calling for all over social media right now. So I think all of those set up for a pretty dramatic potential meeting here with a lot of dissents potentially again, or a lot of disagreement outside of the Fed if they end up raising rates. Here's what I find interesting, and it's more of a question mark, but there's a currently priced in 93% chance, 92.7% chance of a rate hike at this next meeting. We've talked at length about how none of us here believe that a single rate hike decision or rate cut decision is all that impactful to the long-term economy. That's not what I'm focusing on. The markets are very clearly pricing in a rate hike. We talked, Chuck and I did yesterday, about, you know, what would be the likely outcome if they did not hike rates. And I,
4: well,
5: go ahead.
4: You probably lose control of the long end, which is why he's going to hike. So that seems to be the consensus.
5: That would be my guess.
4: I just mean,
5: yeah, talk about losing control of the long end.
4: That's the sole focus right now of policymakers is, as Bessent's failed efforts over the past few weeks have sort of demonstrated, that the government is worried about longer-term interest rates. They're worried about its impact on the deficit and debt. They're worried about its impact on the economy. If war, excuse me, two very different people.

0: people. If Warsh fails to allay concerns about the Fed's resolution and resolve, in squashing inflation, it will increase inflation expectations and further increase long-term interest rates. That's why they pretty much have to increase their short-term rate tomorrow.
1: So, again, the thinking here is pretty logical, right? If I am considering buying a 10-year bond and I am worried that the Fed is not fundamentally serious about crushing inflation, then I'm not going to want that bond because it's going to pay me back in non-inflation adjusted dollars. And so I'm going to demand a higher yield on that bond by, you know, offering a lower price for it. So plain and simple, that's the concern. My question was this. Let's say they do raise rates tomorrow and Warsh talks tough on inflation and ignores the president's calls for lower interest rates and does exactly what he's supposed to do and still doesn't get control over the long end of the curve. That would be very interesting.
0: There are a few different, it's like a three-part play tomorrow. They're going to make the decision and issue the release. That's Act 1.
1: 2 p.m.
0: That's Act 1. And it's not going to tell us anything. Presumably they're going to hike. And the press release, because his press releases have been pretty spare, is going to say we just hiked.
1: Yeah.
0: Okay. Act 2 is the SEP, the Summary of Economic Projections,
1: right,
0: which I believe comes out tomorrow. And people parse that for views about what interest rates will do over the next few quarters based on the responses of policymakers. So that's Act 2 in tomorrow's little play. And then we've got the press conference. Mm-hmm. So there are three. Presumably there aren't going to be any surprises in Act 1. We all know that's going to unfold, I think.
1: I
0: think so. He has to raise, I think, short-term interest rates. To your point, it's not going to be, monetary policy doesn't work for several quarters anyway. And a 0.25 percentage point increase isn't material, probably. Act 2 could be a little bit more interesting. If you know, there's some doves, some hawks. Doves, by doves, I mean they put more emphasis on unemployment than inflation, and hawks do the opposite. Act 3, when he gives his remarks, he may try to temper concerns that short-term interest rates are going to go up by a lot, maybe to placate the president, maybe not, I don't know.
1: Mm-hmm.
0: I have faith in Warsh's ability to handle this because I like him, but that's just my bias. The real fraught part, the perilous part, is to me Act 3 of tomorrow's three-act play.
1: The conference.
0: Where he could lose. I don't think Warsh can win tomorrow, and it's not his fault. And I'll defend him in advance. No matter what the outcome,
1: I will defend his future failure.
0: Whatever he did, whatever the outcome, he did a terrific job tomorrow. Because I like the guy.
1: Yeah.
0: I don't think he can win. I think he either loses control of the long end by not tightening, which he won't allow to happen, I don't think, because he understands how damning everybody is expecting. I mean, it's a 90%+ probability cannot be disappointed. You run a real risk of losing control of things if you don't meet that expectation. He knows that. The real risk is that he tries to temper it a little bit in the press conference by saying, hey, we're going to wait and see. Right now, we don't anticipate. He's not going to. I don't think he'll show his hand. And that in and of itself might be dangerous.
1: Yeah.
0: So I think there's an 80% chance you see a sharp spike in longer term rates tomorrow, no matter what Warsh does. I don't think he can win, and I also don't think it's his fault because he inherited this mess.
1: Yeah, I think the only way that he can successfully gain control of the long end of the curve is by being very detailed in his plans to hike rates further, and he's already said he doesn't want to do that.
0: I think the Treasury Secretary has put him in an untenable position.
1: Mm.
0: And these are both Trump appointees, so I'm not railing against the administration here.
1: Sure.
0: My preference is obviously...
1: This time.
0: Yeah. Well, the president's getting bad advice from Treasury. He's also listening to Warsh, to the president's credit, and I think he should listen to Warsh more frequently, I guess is one way to put it. I don't think Warsh can win tomorrow.
1: So we will see. Like I said, a single rate decision is not the most important piece. What is the most important piece of tomorrow's press conference, in my opinion at least, is does the Fed successfully convince mostly bond investors, mostly investors generally, because the average person doesn't listen to what Warsh says. They don't even catch the highlight reel. This is a message tailored to bond investors who are interested or disinterested in buying U.S. government debt. Are you successful in convincing them that you are, in fact, serious about combating inflation?
0: They may not care. Tomorrow could be telling it another way. They may not care about inflation. This is going to sound strange. they may believe that monetary policy will eventually, because it can, and because Warsh is a hawk in his bones. I base that on his 20-year public record, where he always talks about inflation and never talks about the other stuff. They may believe he will get inflation under control. The concern here might truly be the fiscal situation, something we were talking about in the last segment, which is not under Warsh's control. That's Bessent's department, and he's failing miserably in that department.
1: And that's that would be the piece that's telling to me, right? If Warsh does all the right things in Act 1, 2, and 3, the release of the interest rate decision, the SEP, and then the press conference, not all of which are under his control. I recognize he's not a one-man committee. It's a committee of 12. But let's say they knock it all the cover off the ball on all of these, and then rates still move upwards. Then that is telling of something else outside the control of Warsh, and that will be pretty fascinating to me.
0: Yeah.
1: Markets are continuing their move downwards. We've got the Dow now nearly off a full percentage point, 490 points. We're going to take a quick break. When we come back, I'm done with Fed talk. I do need to get back to energy markets and what we are seeing there. Quick break. 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
1: We got a top-notch text. You can text the show at 617-362-1385. But to be fair, the way I stopped being a fat guy was by growing several inches in height while keeping the same weight. Admittedly, though, I started doing that in fourth grade, so there was a reasonable expectation of a large amount of growth. So very good point. Yeah, if we were having this argument around the time of the Civil War, I might be willing to buy the growth out of debt problems. But, you know, given where we are today as a country, it seems a little bit less viable.
0: Well,
1: but,
0: you can't control growth. Yeah, that is awesome. Sorry. I wasn't thinking about 9-year-olds when I made that statement. But think about how... Think about how empty that statement is. Yeah. Oh, we'll just grow our way out of it. Okay. Yeah. What are your growth proposals? Well, we're going to cut some regulation. All for it, by the way. I think that's great. Well, we're going to cut taxes. Well, if you don't cut spending, and if those taxes aren't directed toward growing the supply side of the economy, getting more people into the labor force, getting businesses to invest more. No, you're not going to grow.
1: You know, the
0: silly
1: deregulation of AI seems to be the main play there, right? Either you grow your way out of it via AI, or AI ends the world and deficits don't matter anyway.
0: Is a half a percentage point higher GDP growth worth it if there's a 10% chance that it could kill us all?
1: Kills humanity as we know it.
0: Are these people thinking? No, seriously. Well, we're going to get higher GDP for 5 years, and then it's going to kill us.
1: Yeah.
0: So say the people working on this, by the way.
1: Well, what do they know anyway?
0: No, right. Yeah. But think about, I mean, has leadership now, has it lost its mind and does it not realize it? The president just seems to be getting terrible advice on so many different fronts right now, except, of course, from Kevin Warsh.
1: When we take a look around at other issues facing us, what's the word I am looking for? Something that's a little bit easier to wrap my head around than the potential end of the universe or end of the world via artificial intelligence would be the cost that it's going to be to heat my home this winter. The price now of a gallon of diesel is sitting at $6.27 per gallon, according to AAA, on the national average. More and more, we are now having oil executives coming forward. It's tough for me to measure this because oil executives have been warning us about the real lack of supply of fuel since about May of this year. But more frequently now, we are getting them coming forward saying, not only is this a problem, but there will not be a solution anytime in the not-so-distant future. And so the more I read into this, and I have no interest in trying to put together a price estimate for home heating oil or gasoline, but clearly the diesel situation is the concern of these folks. And the more that I'm reading from the experts, the more and more of them are calling for, hey, $7, $8 is not out of the question for the national average on diesel prices in the United States.
0: Yeah, and because diesel demand is not really sensitive to its price, people are going to fill up their oil tank, as you and I have just done, no matter what it costs.
1: Yeah.
0: It's going to crimp spending elsewhere.
1: Yeah. So gasoline is a different story here. When we were interviewing Tom Cloza from, is it Gulf?
15: Yes.
1: Yeah, from Gulf Oil 2 weeks ago, he pointed out that, hey, consumers managed through this summer. They ended up cutting their travel plans, and we saw gasoline consumption really tail off this summer.
0: You can drive less. You can get a smaller car. You can't get a smaller house.
1: You can't run your combine on a different fuel, and you cannot just load all of the perishable goods onto a train instead of a diesel-powered truck. It just doesn't work.
0: Don't trains run on diesel, too, Vinny?
1: I have no clue.
0: I'm sorry. I know you were just, like, making stuff up, but I think they do.
1: Yeah, probably. And so we are heading to this, again, this very inelastic supply demand curve with a very serious lack of supply. And so what that probably means here is not shortages, but it does mean shortages in other parts of the world where they
0: it's like the opposite of a shortage. You can get it, but you're going to have to pay $10 a gallon.
1: Pay out the
0: shortages, you know, like government caps it. And then they ration, and you can only tank up if your license plate ends with an even number.
1: Yeah, that's not what we're going to get.
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1: I have to cover this genius piece from the New York Times. Mark, do you know why cheap used cars are so hard to find?
0: Because they're scarce?
1: Because they don't make cheap new cars. So you can't get a cheap used one because there are no cheap used ones.
0: I kind of got it right.
1: They're scarce because there's like three models that you can purchase as a new vehicle that are under $30,000. So, yeah, you're not going to find a used car under $20,000. They spend five pages going through all of this. I don't know what details you need.
0: I kind of got the answer.
1: But, yeah, three-year-old cars priced under $20,000 are increasingly rare. Just one in nine now fit that criteria. So, yes, scarcity. That's down from about half back in 2019. And again, is anybody confused here? Cars are really expensive. Most of that is not a tariff or other decision. Some of it is, like inflation has contributed to higher vehicle prices.
0: Well, if we let Chinese EVs in,
1: that would do it too.
0: Some of this policy.
1: But, so we do block a whole bunch of very cheap Chinese cars. I think that's reasonable and justifiable. Others don't. I agree that it's a debate that, you know, a topic that should be debated. But the reason there are no cheap used cars is because there are no cheap new cars. And most of that has to do with our decision-making processes. The only new cars that are selling in good numbers and profitable for the companies are the giant SUVs that are pretty darn expensive to make. So, yeah, there's no cheap used vehicles out there. And I don't need a whole lot of pages to explain it. There's no cheap anything anymore. Quick break. A lot more to cover in the second hour of the Financial Exchange. We'll be right back.

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11: A buffet of questions coming from senators both sides of the aisle.
12: Ranking member, Democratic Senator Dick Durbin claims
13: the Bureau has been reshaped as a political weapon against President Trump's political enemies and a shield to protect the president and his MAGA loyalists.
12: Director Patel touting the effectiveness of the Bureau.
14: We've captured 10. Just this past weekend, we captured a thug down in Venezuela who is on our most wanted list and on the run for years. He has been captured, apprehended, and is on his way back to the United States of America.
12: President Trump using Truth Social earlier to criticize your Supreme Court decision, turning down his request on mail-in voting, calling it another bad decision. 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
0: Good morning. Welcome back to the Financial Exchange. It's Mike, Mark, and Tucker with you on a Tuesday ahead of a Wednesday Fed meeting. Kevin Warsh will address reporters in the nation at 2:30 p.m. following their interest rate decision and release of summary of economic projections at 2 p.m. Right now, we've got markets in a bit of a sell-off here as we head into mid-September, or hit exactly mid-September, in fact. The yield on the 10-year Treasury seems to be the item that is driving things more than much else. We're hitting 5% today, which is the first time that's happened in 19 years. You got to bring yourselves back to 2007, the last time that we saw yields on U.S. government 10-year debt hitting 5%. All sorts of things that we can dive in there on concerns about that happening, but suffice to say, makes doing just about everything in our society more expensive when you have debt costs increasing that much. In equity markets, we've got a sell-off that's been bouncing around here, but the Dow currently off 513 points, or about 1%. S&P about half of that, 37 points, 0.5%. And the NASDAQ off 179 points, 0.2%. Anything else catching your eye, Mark? I know we have, you know, oil prices that have been bumping around $100 a barrel. We're currently at $104 today with another 3% increase there on the continued Saudi pipeline outage. What else is on your mind this beautiful Tuesday morning?
1: Rates are really the story. I mean, they are a foundational bonds are a foundational asset class. The yields are used to price yields on the safe asset, U.S. Treasuries, and some debate whether or not Treasuries are still viewed as the world's safest asset, but let's suppose they are. They're used to price bonds issued by other governments and then companies and longer duration assets like equities. And so, you know, why are yields going up? We talked about this in the last hour. It could be AI investment and capital they're soaking up.
0: I think I can make more money elsewhere, so I'm going to not invest in bonds. Or need
1: less demand.
0: Or, you know, the belief that, hey, I'm an AI company and I need a whole bunch of cash to spend, so I'm going to issue a bunch of bonds, and those are going to compete with U.S. government debt.
1: So rates, and I'll just talk about real rates here, the rate you see in the newspaper and then minus inflation. Rates going up isn't necessarily a bad thing.
0: Sure.
1: It could be indicative of increased demand for capital in a expansion, business expansion, economic expansion. Rates tend to, real rates, again, got to make that distinction, tend to go up. So it could be a sign of a healthy economy, just like rates that are too low could be a sign of a sickly economy. But if rates are going up here due to concerns about our fiscal situation, big deficits, and consequently big debt, that's obviously a bad sign. And it's a drag on economic growth without the payoff that comes from the increased investment that has historically driven real rates up during past expansions.
0: Over the weekend, we had leadership at three of the major U.S. AI leaders. Three of the major U.S. AI companies speaking openly about, I don't want to call it regulation, but an orchestrated slowdown in the development of their own models. So you started off with a post from the CEO of Anthropic, the creator of Claude. That was followed by a post by Elon Musk about similar types of concerns. And then finally, Sam Altman from OpenAI, all basically saying the same thing, that they would like to see a slowdown in the development of AI models out of a concern for the safety of those models.
1: Safety of us.
0: The danger of those models that and what they could do to society as we know it, I suppose, is the real wording here. This follows a report from a, what was his background? The Anthropic employee.
2: A researcher within Anthropic. X, yeah.
0: Talking about how it, you know, could end humanity, and then those close to him saying that he's putting a 10% chance on that
1: serious people that. Say that's reasonable.
0: And following that, we had then leadership from both the United States and China coming out and saying, on President Trump's side, that's not necessary and we are not going to do that. And then a Chinese foreign minister echoing the same sentiment that this is fear-mongering and there's no concern here. I'll reiterate something that we have said many, many times. We are currently seeing the worst AI models, meaning the least effective models that we will ever see, being used by the most advanced people in AI that exist today. Well, you don't have, generally speaking, very non-tech savvy people using AI models today. Generally speaking, it's being done by researchers across a whole bunch of labs globally, some good actors, some bad actors. But the models are going to get better, and the users are going to get dumber.
1: Yeah, they get smarter every second.
0: Right? They're
1: training themselves, which is the essence of...
0: That is going to be the status quo. It's not that we as society are going to get dumber, but the people using the models are going to be, on average, dumber than they are today, and the models are going to be a lot smarter today. And I think that, more than anything else, is what convinces me that we are, you know, hurtling towards a damning place here. I don't really like making this conversation about markets, but we are a finance and economic and markets show. We've talked a lot about, hey, if this is a bubble in stock prices being caused by artificial intelligence investment, which would be fairly typical of a new technology and would follow the path that we saw with railroads and electricity and certainly the internet, it pops at some point because the spending from these giant companies slows or stops, right? The prices that they're paying for semiconductors.
1: You get overinvestment, you get falling returns to capital,
0: right,
1: coupled with saturation, followed by bankruptcies and a dearth of investment, probably coinciding with an economic slowdown. Just 2000 is all you need to keep. 2000 to 2003, classic. Overinvestment, ruinous competition, fall in return to capital, slowdown, and wipe out. But we're left with all this wonderful technology. God right. willing, that'll be the worst of this AI experiment.
0: I think my point would be that I would sure be surprised if major leaders from developed nations and leaders of the most forward and most advanced companies in the new technology space all saying that, hey, we're going to stop developing this, was the proximate cause of the bubble bursting.
1: Something will prick it, though. Something's going to change the narrative. A bubble is narrative-driven. It's story-driven. Yeah. All people have to do is kind of at the same time break their fever. Like, we're all under mass AI hypnosis right now. As soon as that narrative changes and we all sort of come to our senses, like, oh, wow, this is going to kill us, so it's not worth an extra quarter percentage point in GDP growth.
0: That's my point.
1: For the next generation.
0: I don't think, believing that it's going to kill us is going to be enough to stop. I think there's enough greedy people out there that some altruistic belief.
1: No, it's
0: going to
1: take an accident. It's going to take, this stuff's going to break out into the wild again, like it did with Hugging Face. It's going to attack a water treatment plant, and they're going to have to shut down the water supply to a major city just for a week. God willing, it won't kill anybody, but I fear that it will. And this is not, I'm not making this stuff up. That many people in the industry, the AI industry, for lack of a better way to put it, have said this is what's going to happen. Then politicians will scramble. Congress will call a special session. We'll stop experiment at whatever, wherever the frontier is at that moment, and markets will subsequently collapse.
0: Yeah, that could be it. I mean, it could be that we, that major incident, and at some point, just the ROI on, hey, you know, XYZ company partnering with Claude to do this, that, or the other, just doesn't, the math doesn't work anymore, and it pops that way.
1: No, it's going to take a tragedy. It's going to attack, it's going to go after Waymo, it's going to take over a bunch of cabs, it's going to drive them off the Golden Gate Bridge. Congress will then act, and then the market will crash because they realize the pace of investment's going to slow.
0: Do you have any other optimistic predictions for us today, Mark?
1: Any other? It's not funny, but Congress has not. We got you know, the president's being poorly advised by his AI czar, Sachs, on this. Everybody close to this says the implications could be catastrophic, existentially catastrophic. Why would you even mess with that? Did we in 1952 say, we can't lose the fission race to, we had atomic weapons, hydrogen weapons were new, Soviets were on our heels because they were cheating, stealing the tech from us. Can you imagine some idiot saying in 1952 after we had successfully tested, I think that was the year we first tested the H-bomb. I'm not talking about the A-bomb, I'm talking about the H-bomb. I think it was 52. Some idiot saying, now we got to let the market decide how far to take this. We don't want to lose to the Russians. Of course not. We, as Chuck Zada would say, we air-gapped that stuff, not almost literally, you know what I mean. Government took over development of it. Yeah. The fact that, and AI could be as devastating. The fact that we aren't treating it with the same sense of urgency, I think, will reflect very poorly on us when posterity looks back and said, what did they do? What did leadership do when the experts in this field said this could kill us all? Leadership said, no, it could increase economic growth a little bit. Yeah, but we'll all be dead. So there'll be nobody around to enjoy that increase.
0: Maybe a few of us.
1: A few.
0: Let's take a quick break. When we return, I want to talk about this piece from Market Watch. When it comes to bond investing, obviously challenging year for bond investing. Quick break. We'll be back with that next. Financial Exchange.
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0: Mark, there's a piece in Market Watch today that I just found terribly entertaining that I wanted to draw attention to. So the title of the article, traditional bond investors have lost money for years. These five-star portfolio managers show a better way. I've never read an article that is more about selling your own book than this one here. But it is the case. They interview five portfolio managers mutual funds. So first of all, it is the case that cumulatively, bond investors who have invested in, let's say, the U.S. 10-year treasury for the last 5 years have lost money by doing so.
1: Mm-hmm.
0: Even when you factor in the interest payments, they've cumulatively lost money due to the increase in interest rates mm-hmm. on newly issued debt and the falling bond prices of those mm-hmm. existing
1: bonds. Total return has been negative.
0: Total return negative, which is not a normal or experience that people are used to over the course of the last 30,
1: right.
0: 40, even 50 years. And so a lot's being written about
1: right.
0: it. The article then goes on to interview these different bond fund managers, and you know, they point out that, hey, when you talk about emerging markets debt or high yield corporate debt, those things have actually made money over the last 5 years in the aggregate. And so, you know, there are ways to mix those sorts of things into your bond portfolio. And look, you can balance this thing out so it's not as detrimental as investing in U.S. treasuries over the last 5 years. The article, when I first read it, kind of printed weirdly. So the main piece that somebody was talking about, I'll quote the article here. When interviewing one of the fund managers from the Eaton Vance Strategic Income Fund, Frontier Local Market Investing, these are markets that aren't yet included in emerging market indexes. While he couldn't name current investments, Shaw mentioned Serbia as an example of a country that had been considered to be a frontier market before political reforms caused its government bonds to be added to the blah, blah, blah index. Would you consider it practical, Mark, for the average investor to go research Serbian bonds as a potential investment for their portfolio?
1: I'm not even sure how or if an individual investor could buy those.
0: Yeah.
1: So, no, I hope what he means by that is you would look for an active manager that can allocate to frontier markets.
0: Right.
1: And there might be some in your 401k plan, for example. I'm not suggesting you should.
0: Yeah.
1: Well, we can get into what are bonds for, which is a higher level and maybe more useful question. But I hope what he means there is you could find a manager who can allocate to frontier markets. Some are dedicated. Some just allocate a portion of the portfolio. Know what you're buying. And they may be exploring opportunities in Eastern Europe.
0: And that's precisely why he did this article, is because, hey, look, I have the expertise to go do this. You don't.
1: That's what they do.
0: And I think the takeaway for me, though, is for most people, unless you are personally a pension fund that is governed by strict rules about how to invest, or an insurance company who's subject to regulations, for most people, I don't think anyone's forcing them to buy bonds. Not saying you shouldn't, but for the average person, most people aren't being told by their 401k plan or by their mother, hey, you have to have bonds in your portfolio. And so step one is understanding.
1: Yeah, mind your business, Mom.
0: She keeps asking me this question.
1: Damn Serbian bonds she's pushing.
0: Yeah.
1: First it was the lasagna, now it's the Serbian bonds.
0: Are you sponsored by the government of Serbia?
1: When are you going to get married? When are you going to buy Serbian bonds? Hey, back off.
0: Here is my point with all of this. A lot of these things are written as though you are forced to make these decisions. And it's this one decision of, hey, should I be owning U.S. government debt or some other mix of assets that come with their own sets of risks? And step one is not, hey, should I own U.S. government debt or high-yield corporate debt? It's more a question of, should I own bonds? Why should I own bonds? And is there a logical conclusion here other than just, I read about it in a textbook one time? And so, like, this is really fundamentally important to developing your investment strategy, because while in any one year a bond return is going to be unpredictable and, you know, could be down, could be up, when you look at the cumulative effect of investing in one asset class versus another over the course of 10, 15, 20 years, it can either be a really great addition to a portfolio or a pretty significant distraction.
1: I mean, that's like saying, why own consumer staples?
0: They've
1: been down for the past. This isn't the case. I'm just picking on it. S&P 500 has 11-year halver. Hi, Tucker.
0: You're good. You're good.
1: He's waving at me. I don't know what. What am I supposed to do?
0: He's waving at me. Ignore him.
1: Am I supposed to bunt?
2: Just go.
1: Okay.
0: Fine. Here is my point. No, but bonds should be part of a balanced portfolio. I think everybody recognizes that. But nobody's forcing to do it. And understanding why it needs to be part of it is critical if you're going to actually build something.
1: The 10-year treasury is a very specific component of the broader, say, Bloomberg aggregate index to which most bond index products are benchmarked. Back to my earlier point, it'd be like picking out a sector in the S&P that's underperforming and saying, why would you want to own utilities when you could own technology? Well, for diversification, stupid.
0: There, he got it out. The point with all of this is you actually have to understand what it is that you are doing and why you're doing it beyond, certain fund in my 401k suggested that I have a balanced portfolio of stocks versus bonds, because that is not customized to your situation. That is not specific to your situation. And your money that you are saving for your future should be. So that's the main point that I was trying to make with all that. We've got to take a quick break. When we return, full market update, which is looking slightly better than it was 15 minutes ago. Quick break. Wall Street Watch coming up next.
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4: News. I'm CJ Papa. Senate Judiciary Oversight hearing underway. FBI Director Cash Patel under the spotlight. Fox's David Spun.
5: It's going to be kind of a buffet of questions coming from senators both sides of the aisle.
4: Ranking member, Democratic Senator Dick Durbin claims
6: the Bureau has been reshaped as a political weapon against President Trump's political enemies and a shield to protect the president and his MAGA loyalists.
4: Director Patel touting the effectiveness of the Bureau.
7: We've captured 10. Just this past weekend, we captured a thug down in Venezuela who was on our most wanted list and on the run for years. He has been captured, apprehended, and is on his way back to the United States of America.
4: President Trump using Truth Social earlier to criticize your Supreme Court decision, turning down his request on mail-in voting, calling it another bad decision. 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
1: Markets again in negative territory after the 10-year Treasury yield climbed to its highest level since 2007 as a potential interest rate hike looms at the conclusion of the Fed's meeting tomorrow afternoon. Right now the Dow is down 0.9%, or 474 points lower. S&P 500 down 0.5%, or 38 points off. NASDAQ down 0.75%, or 197 points lower. Russell 2000 is down over 0.9%. 10-year Treasury yield is up 3 basis points at 4.996%. Crude oil up 3% at 104 a barrel, while Brent is up 2.5% to trade at $108 a barrel. Energy continuing to see their stocks steadily climb along with the rise in oil. Halliburton, Occidental Petroleum, and Marathon Petroleum are up anywhere between 1 and 2%. Meanwhile, shares in arcade and restaurant chain Dave & Buster's tanking over 16% now after the company's second quarter results disappointed as it swung to a loss. Elsewhere, Enova International stock is tumbling 25% after the online provider of loans said it is withdrawing its regulatory applications for the proposed acquisition of Grasshopper Bancorp. And crypto stocks, including Coinbase, Robinhood, Strategy, are all down anywhere between 2 and 6% after Bitcoin tumbled down to $76,000. I'm Tucker Silva, and that is Wall Street Watch.
2: Want to talk to folks about the new guide from the Armstrong Advisory Group for the month of September. It's all about the five hidden costs of saving. That's right, too much for retirement. Obviously, this is a bit of an attention getter guide here, because always what we're talking about on the program is the fact that Americans almost never save enough for retirement. But the opposite can be true. And to me, I always start with this guide. We actually end with the opportunity cost. I would start with the opportunity cost, because if you are saving too much for retirement, it by definition means that you either worked longer than you had to, worked in a higher income or stress job than you had to for a period of time. And to me, more than the taxes you'll ultimately pay or the estate planning effects, which all exist, the real problem with saving too much for retirement is that it probably meant some degree of meaningful sacrifice that, if laid out in a very clear way to you, you may or may not have chosen. Right. It could have been, hey, I may have been able to retire 2 years earlier than I did. It may have been I could have taken that dream job working for that nonprofit that I always wanted to, et cetera, et cetera. And so we start with that piece. But there are these actually mathematical hidden costs for saving too much for retirement that come in, such as required minimum distributions that start now for at age 75. The real hidden one that people look over all the time, though, has to do with your health insurance and retirement. And, listeners of the show may be familiar with it, but the idea of IRMA, the income-related monthly adjustment amount, means that in 2026, if you had modified adjusted gross income of over $109,000 as an individual taxpayer, then suddenly you start getting hit with extra health insurance costs in the form of a hidden taxation. All of this can contribute to the point that we make with this guide of there are times when saving in your traditional retirement account might not be the best decision for you when it comes to estate planning, future taxes, etc. If you'd like your free copy of our new guide or have questions about how it could apply to you, give us a ring at 800-393-4001. 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
2: Mark, was there something you wanted to talk about other than junk fees? Because I saw you smirking over there like you were just ready and rearing to go.
3: No, I had kind of a silly thought that I don't want to share because it might offend some listeners.
2: Okay, well, let's talk about it offline, and then if I maybe Tucker and I can
3: My thought is,
4: we'll filter it in the break.
3: It's like,

0: Irma. It's not just a hideous name.
1: Yeah, yeah. That's a good tagline.
0: There's no Irmas.
1: There's probably an Irma out there that is ready to write you a strongly worded letter. But yeah, Mark Vandetti finds the name Irma very unattractive, and you can write him or text the show at 617-362-1385 about how that was callous.
0: There's no one with that name listening, and if there is, I apologize.
1: He doesn't. I want to talk about junk fees because there's a piece, a couple of pieces in the Wall Street Journal and NPR about them, and then I'm running into them in another area, and my wife actually just sent me this class action lawsuit that's taking place over junk fees. But they seem to be popping up more and more, especially when private equity is getting involved in businesses, because by and large, people ignore junk fees. That's the entire reason that they exist. Is there a way of raising the price without raising the price? See baggage fees on airlines. We've talked about at length how nobody actually looks at them when booking their airline ticket. They just look at the lowest cost without considering that it's going to cost you $100 to check your bag. It's also happening in real estate, which sucks given how costly a mortgage and a home is now. But agencies are placing in all sorts of new fees into the closing settlement statement that, you know, presumably are negotiable, just like the commission that you pay is negotiable. But nobody's actually noticing them because, you know, you're looking at a $400,000 home purchase and you barely notice the fact that the agency has put into place a $500 titling, you know, closing fee that, you know, the agent then puts on the closing settlement statement. You have to come up with the cash to cover. And you ask yourself, what is this for? But nobody really has the answer to it. And it's just a way of raising prices without raising commissions.
0: They know you're overwhelmed and fatigued.
1: Yeah.
0: It's like when you've done the deal to purchase a car and they start hitting you with baloney fees.
1: Yeah. So the other place that I found this, because I am involved in youth hockey, as anyone that knows me is aware of, is this lawsuit that's being filed against a few tournaments that are run by private equity funds. And they've started to find really cool ways to put junk fees into these as well. So you guys probably haven't seen this, but they run hockey tournaments all over the country, all over the world, where teams sign up to go to. And it's a, you know, pretty fun activity for the kids. I just booked ours for late February for my, you know, kids' team. And in many of these tournaments, they have this built-in fee. And then in addition, they have a requirement. It's called a stay-to-play tournament, meaning you must book your hotel options with the tournament provider. Wow. And lo and behold, very surprising news here. When you go to book your hotel through that tournament provider, oftentimes it is, you know, $100 more than you may be able to find that hotel by going to Marriott.com. And instead, you're required to book it right through there. And so I guess my point with all this, one, the lawsuit I don't think has any merit because apparently they disclose it all over the place that, like, hey, yeah, there's a revenue share between the hotel and the tournament, and you may not pay the market rate for the hotel by signing up for this tournament. And the same goes for the real estate transaction anywhere else, and the same goes for airlines, right? If these airlines, who are basically monopolies, can charge these fees without, you know, by disclosing them, then I'm sure, you know, small hockey tournaments can. But these junk, beyond anything else, I don't think they're illegal. They're just really darn annoying. And so, you know, when I was looking, I found one that did not contain a stay-to-play rule in there. But, yeah, you see this now everywhere. And it's greed is what it is. It's a way of passing through additional costs, gaining additional profit, without, you know, making it part of the headline cost. And I think that kind of sucks, but I don't see any real sign that we are going to rebel against it.
0: Yeah, it's revenue sharing. A lot of providers do it.
1: Yeah,
0: and
1: sure,
0: depending on the industry, they may or may not even have to disclose it.
1: Yeah. Yeah.
0: So you don't know. Right. If they didn't have these arrangements, of course, you'd just be paying more upfront.
1: Yep, you would. So
0: I think, unless they're just padding their margins.
1: Yeah, I mean, it's both, probably. We got to take a quick break. When we return, a bit of Stack Roulette is next.
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0: At approximately 9 o'clock this morning, as law enforcement was moving through various sectors of the property, an individual, without warning, shot a Georgia State Patrol trooper.
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24: Mark, I was trying to give Scott Bessent some credit here as he's testifying in front of Congress, and I didn't actually hear him say it because the TV's on mute, but the what do we call that thing? The Chiron,
25: yeah.
24: Just flashed across the screen that Bessent says that the $5,000 checks would be a, quote, good idea. I've now gone and full circle here, lost any remaining respect I have for this guy in the role. But let's talk once again about the idea of the $5,000 stimulus check, because it's been a week.
6: Well, is it a stimulus? That was my characterization. It sounds like you think about
24: what
6: it
24: did
6: that
24: they call it?
6: Too.
24: A dividend check?
6: They're calling it a dividend check, probably because to call it a stimulus would suggest the economy needs it, which it doesn't. We're growing it probably around potential, maybe a little less.
24: Okay, so whatever you want to call it.
6: Sorry, I just don't. I've been calling it a stimulus, too, but.
24: Yeah, okay. Well, I'll call it a dividend check if you want. In either case, the estimates are that it would increase the deficit by $1.4
6: trillion
24: because they don't own any stock to issue the dividend from. They don't have any cash sitting there. We're not suddenly collecting more tax revenue than we are spending money. So whether you want to call it a dividend or you want to call it a stimulus payment, it'd be $5,000 per adult, about $1.4 trillion coming out of more government debt.
6: I guess.
24: I don't know that I can describe in 5 minutes all the ways that this would be bad for our economy, but let's go there.
6: Let's be clinical about it. What would it do?
24: Yeah.
6: It would increase spending by some fraction of $1.3 or $4 trillion.
24: What have past studies indicated when it comes to stimulus checks?
6: I'll just use the research term. The marginal propensity to consume. Mm. You see, everybody's probably heard that at some point. They slept through or enjoyed an economics class in college, and they talked about what fraction of, a tax cut are you likely to spend. It's not 100%. You save some. In the quarter following stimulus payments, and there have been several to study in the past few decades, on average, people spend a third to half of it, somewhere in the middle, I think, is a safe estimate. So people are going to spend on an annualized basis several trillion dollars
24: hundreds of billions.
6: Now it would add something like $2 trillion annual. What was the
24: $1.4 trillion?
6: I went through this last week.
24: It'd be $1.4 trillion.
6: Excuse me. Several hundred million. Thank you. Several hundred billion. Thank you. $600 billion was the figure. I was reaching back in my memory because I did this last week internally. So the figure, the addition to consumption, is about $600 billion.
24: Okay.
6: I don't know where the hell I got several trillion from. Apologies. You know what I meant. This would add a few percentage points to annualized GDP in one quarter. Think of what happened during COVID when you had constrained supply butting up against a dramatic increase in demand because all the Biden and the Trump stimulus, stimulus. You had inflation.
24: Yeah.
6: The same thing would almost surely happen again if you endowed households with what could be a $5,000, $10,000, $15,000 one-time payment. They'd save some of it.
2: they'd spend some of it. That, again, butts up against limited supply in the short term. And you get, as a result, you get inflation.
24: I recognize that this moment in time is different than when we were dealing with COVID shutdowns. But does anybody look at today's economy and say it's not supply constrained? We don't. We're facing the highest diesel prices we have ever seen. Of course, $5,000 to every adult American would drive higher inflation right now. There's almost no doubt. Beyond that,
2: they're going to spend some of it, and they're spending it on a fixed in the short term amount of goods and services.
24: Right. So, you know, beyond all this, I don't know how Scott Bessent is justifying to himself why he's saying that other than wanting to keep his job. But, like, we need to actually look at these things eyes wide open and be honest with them. Because do I want $5,000? Of course I want $5,000. My wife wants $5,000. My kids would be happy if we each got $5,000. Like, everybody would be happy if we got $5,000. But we are seriously talking about a sitting president promising every American $5,000 in dividend or stimulus checks at a time where we are already dealing with high inflation, deficits compared to GDP that we have not seen outside of wartime. And frankly, you know, I think this got people heated for like one day, and then nobody cared about it again. And I am just absolutely confounded that in one breath we can say, hey, we need to deal with Social Security, we need to fund Medicare, we need to cut government spending, and we need to address the fact that we have $40 trillion worth of debt. And then the next sentence out of your mouth is, yeah, but we should also potentially issue $5,000 dividend or stimulus checks to the general public.
2: I mean, it's ill-advised, it's ill-timed, you name it. There's a bad reason to assign to it. But it's a good teachable moment. It forces everybody, I think, forces people who care, like you, if you're listening, to stop and think about what that would do to supply versus to demand versus supply, what the inflation implications would be, and what would be the so it would push up longer term interest rates because inflation went up.
24: Yep.
2: It's not one for one, but it moves with inflation. They have to. It would also increase the debt and deficit, as you pointed out, Mike.
24: Yeah.
2: So you're increasing the supply of U.S. Treasuries. The Fed's probably not going to buy them. We're not doing quantitative easing right now. The market has to buy them. So you get inflationary pressure on interest rates, and you get the pressure of increased supply on interest rates. So out of one side of his mouth, Bessent is saying, I like the $5,000 check. Sounds like a super idea to me. On the other side of his mouth, he's saying, I think long-term interest rates are too high. I'm sorry, could you get the two hemispheres of your brain to coordinate on this, please?
24: Yeah,
2: because it sounds like there's a split personality at work, fiscal personality at work here.
24: Yeah, I cannot wrap my brain around the hypocrisy and the craziness of, again, especially coming from the Republican Party.
2: But if you think right long-term rates are too high right now, Mike, the last thing you'd prescribe is more debt, right? I think we could all agree, no matter what your political persuasion. Look, if they could cut spending by $1.5 trillion and send everybody a dividend check, I would welcome that. But that's not. Oh, actually, we should probably pay down some of the debt first. Okay,
24: yeah,
2: sorry.
24: I wouldn't welcome that, but I take your point.
2: Where, I mean,
24: that's not happening. We're in war. We're not cutting.
2: It's war. You're right.
24: It's not happening.
2: Fair point. They're not even talking about that. It's just so harebrained.
24: Markets remain in negative territory as we close out the show. We've got the NASDAQ off 0.2%, the Dow Jones Industrial Average off close to 0.9%, and the S&P close to 0.5% here. We've got a Fed decision tomorrow. We'll be back at it in 22 hours. Have a great rest of your day, folks.
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26: The FBI is the first to arrest all 10 of the top 10 most wanted criminals across every category.
27: This FBI has arrested 500% more predators online in this last 18 months than the prior 18 months before that.
26: But Senate ranking Democrat Dick Durbin objects.
28: The Bureau has been reshaped as a political weapon against President Trump's political enemies and a shield to protect the president and his MAGA loyalists.
26: President Trump, with a long Truth Social post charging the U.S. Supreme Court, has been bullied and cajoled by radical Democrats after their 7-2 decision to block his mail-in voting restrictions, saying the justices don't show the courage to save America. The House votes on a bipartisan bill to keep the energy demands of AI data centers from driving up your utility bill. 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

0: welcome in, Clay and Buck. We are having a great Tuesday as we get started to hang out with you here for the next 3 hours. We appreciate all of you listening on the 550 AM FM stations nationwide. Hello to all of you watching on YouTube, as tens of thousands of you are now doing on a daily basis as well. And hi to Satellite Radio Podcast. Wherever you might be finding us today, we certainly welcome you into our warm embrace. And that's particularly the case when we get to start off the show with something that I am right about, which I love to celebrate. Last night, as I am preparing for bed, I happen to glance down at my phone and I see that Jake Tapper has decided to interview Gavin Newsom. Evidently, this interview happened a month ago, and the two men were fly fishing, having a natural conversation on camera, as one does, while mic'd up, as one does, about the political landscape and their future together. And as Jake Tapper and Gavin Newsom are chatting it up, a conversational topic that is quite significant for the 2028 cycle comes up. And I have a lot of theories about this, Buck, but how about we just listen to our pals Gavin Newsom and Jake Tapper discussing the 2028 presidential field.
1: It's going to be a lot of people.
2: Yeah, it's
1: a lot of Democrats.
2: 31 you know, flavors. And
1: you're not even the only Californian.
2: No, right. Yeah.
1: You got Rokana.
2: Yeah.
1: Kamala.
2: Yeah. I don't know if she runs, but we'll see.
1: I know she's called around.
2: Yeah. But I wouldn't run if she ran.
1: If she runs, you will not.
2: Of course not. Why would I? I wouldn't do that to her. I wouldn't do it to me. Why would I? I wouldn't do that to you. I wouldn't waste everyone's time. Who needs that?
1: What do you mean? That doesn't even make sense to me.
2: But first of all, electorally, it's a gift from God for everybody else. They enjoy the hell out of it. Mutual assured destruction. It services no greater good.
1: I mean, you do whatever you want. I don't care. But like, but like, counter argument would be like, you know, she had a shot.
2: Yeah.
1: And you've never run, and she's run twice.
2: Yeah. That'd be the approach to the campaign, certainly. That would be the case you'd make. Pretty good one, actually. You know, that's objectively true. But I know what that means. I know her base of supporters. I know her friends. The Venn diagram on that is just pure crossover. I wouldn't do that to people.
0: Okay, Buck. Okay. This is actually, I think it's big news. Okay. Jake Tapper said on this for a month. I think there are so many different angles that we can deconstruct here. But let's start with this. And we'll get into the fact that Kamala, I think, is definitely... Well, let's start there. I have said for some time that Kamala is going to run. He says if she runs, and that's the beginning of this hypothetical exercise that they go down. And he says he's not sure that she's going to run. I'm almost certain that she's going to run. What's actually going on here?
3: Like, this, hold on a second. Now, before you are slicing up the world's most expensive steak once again, which at least we get a lot of views on it because there's a light show that goes with it in Miami. But before you start slicing up that steak, it's certainly newsworthy. And look, Tapper comes through here as, oh, he's an objective journalist. Yeah, I don't think he's gone fly fishing with Trump or any of the Trump kids anytime recently. So I'm glad
0: so great that they're pretending that they're having a natural conversation while standing in a stream with waders on fly fishing, as if it's just like we're eavesdropping on two guys just hanging out fly fishing.
3: I need some of you also, by the way, who are real fly fishermen, which to be clear, I am not, to watch this video and tell me if they look like when they're casting, they actually do this. I would bet that one or both of them, this was total prop stuff, that they were just out there with the waders. They had
0: somebody. Have you ever fly fished?
3: Yes, I'm terrible. I mean, I don't really do it.
0: I took lessons. I've been out to fly fish. I actually watched their casting and I didn't think they looked total. But I mean, there were no trees, right? They're not. The toughest thing about fly fishing is when, for people who have done it, when you have places where your fly fish can get caught, right? If you're in the center of a stream, there are no overarching branches, things like that.
3: I'm just wondering, like, people can tell, I can see if somebody picks up a pistol and shoots it on video if they've ever done this before, right? Like, there are some things you can just tell by the way that they hold it, the way that they sort of flinch or that with things. I'm wondering if they actually are, people that fly fish. Put that aside. Gavin said something to, now, am I about to double down and get deeper into this bet with you? No. Okay. I'm not a crazy person. It's not looking great for Buck Island once again. It's not looking great. However, he did say that little thing about if she runs.
0: Yeah.
3: And I just have to wonder, here's how this goes. If she does run, Clay, your thesis, which you have another, you have bets with other people too, right? Like our friend Alexi Lawless.
0: I have Alexi Lawless, a bunch of, I went out to dinner with five guys, all of whom you know, and all of them took me on the Kamala bet when I said she was going to be the nominee.
3: So if she runs, her pathway, barring something really surprising, does look very strong. He did say that, though, if she runs, and he threw in there, or rather Tapper threw in there, she's run twice, and, you know, it didn't work out well. For her to run a third time, I think what the only thing that could stop her is the recognition by people who matter in the Democrat Party, who write the big checks, who control the machinery of the DNC. They'd have to sit her down and be like, we think that your chance of winning against a Republican is very, very slim. I'm not saying that's likely to happen, but that's the, basically she either doesn't get in at all, which is what Gavin Newsom said, or her path to be the nominee, your analysis on that is looking good. I had always assumed that there would be more revulsion from Democrats at what an incredibly inept, absurd campaign she ran. But, and I'm talking about the last one, I'm not even talking about the fact that when she ran on her own, she said she was a top-tier candidate. She was out with the first
0: before
3: tranche.
0: Anybody actually voted.
3: Yeah, she was out right away. So you're going to have the person, Clay, who's out right away, and the person who ran the dumbest campaign we've ever seen. Now, I know it was short, as your nominee. I think Democrats are running a big risk with that, personally. But we'll see.
0: Okay, so here, I watched this video, and frankly, it's rare that I am stunned or surprised. This video stunned me in the way and the casual nature in which Gavin Newsom said it, in the fact that it held for a month. What's happened? Why would Gavin Newsom be doing this? Buck, what jumps out to me is South Carolina being selected as the first primary state is much bigger than people have been willing to talk about so far. We talked about it on this program. I said the DNC would let you know where they were putting their finger down on the scales, which the DNC does aggressively. You can argue they don't put the finger down, they put the whole hand down. When they let South Carolina go first, this was a big behind-the-scenes battle. It basically is saying Kamala is coming out of the gate and she's winning South Carolina. She is going to win South Carolina. And I think Gavin Newsom is doing the calculus. If Kamala wins South Carolina, then very rapidly, this is going to be down to a 2 or 3 person race. And I think he's recognizing what I said, which is why I think she's going to run. Kamala Harris's base of black women is more committed to her than anyone else's base is out there right now in the Democrat Party. And if you are starting with South Carolina, Kamala is going to win comfortably in South Carolina. And if she wins South Carolina, she sweeps into other states with a lot of momentum. I also think Gavin Newsom kind of ran, Buck, a shadow presidential launch. He started going around doing all the conservative media, and it didn't play well for him. He actually, I think, has seen the numbers, and he declined in support. And so I think he is stepping out because he sees that Kamala can't be beaten. And I actually think they have leaned on him pressure-wise and said, hey, the California donor base does not believe you can sell because you're a white guy from California. Even though Kamala is wrong about everything, she's a black woman, and identity politics still governs the Democrat Party roost.
3: So Democrats are looking to go 3 for 3, perhaps running a woman who gets smoked in the general election. That's what we would be heading toward. They would be
0: I think what they would probably argue, Buck, is if I were on Team Kamala, I would say she came within 200,000 votes of beating Trump. Trump is way better of a candidate than J.D. Vance is going to be, if you're projecting that J.D. is going to be the nominee. The voters that showed up for Trump are not going to show up in the same way for J.D., and therefore we think Kamala would beat J.D. I think that's probably what they're convincing themselves of as we sit here 2 years away. And then they also add in, hey, we don't think the economy is going to be great. We think there will be an anti-Trump vote. Yeah. And so whomever we select can beat
3: J.D. Here's the part of it that I think they'll have trouble with. First of all, Kamala's appeal to particularly white male working class voters in the Rust Belt is going to be terrible. She's just not going to do well with that. So that now that she's going to have problems right off the bat in Pennsylvania. Obviously, she'll lose Ohio. She'll have problems in Michigan. I think she'll have problems in Wisconsin. So the places where she has her most strength, I don't think really help her very much on the electoral map vis-a-vis a Republican that's a reasonable Republican candidate. Either it's going to be J.D. Vance or it's going to be Marco Rubio. Something outlandish, Clay, and I'm just going to put this out there, something outlandish would have to happen for her to decide that she wasn't going to run. I don't think that's impossible. Didn't you think it was a little interesting that Gavin Newsom said if she decides to run, like, why say that if he's just bowing out entirely? I'm clinging to my little thread of hope here in my bed. But I'm going to say, Gavin has really let me down. I thought we were going to have so much fun with evil Keanu Reeves as the Democrat nominee. And he is the biggest name other than Kamala Harris in terms of name recognition, the Democrats, and maybe AOC name recognition too. But he's not even going to get into it because he thinks it's what's best for the party. He's going to be selfless and help the Democrats. That is astonishing.
0: Here's another idea for you. How much of this is he thinks he's going to have charges brought against him in this investigation that started in the advisory universe surrounding him when Joe Biden was in office? So I wonder whether he thinks that there's going to be some shoe that's going to drop on him related to his political viability, and he's trying to get ahead of that. And he thinks, hey, if I go to Kamala and she's going to be the nominee, that she's going to offer some degree of protection to Gavin. There's also the possibility, because he is an oleaginous snake, oleaginous.
3: Oleaginous.
0: I think I mispronounced it twice. It's a great word. Only I could pronounce it. He may look at 28, think it's a challenging environment, and just want to sit out the 28 cycle, knowing that in 32, he's viable too. I'll just point that out. He's still a relatively young guy. I don't know that he has to run in 28. And he's still visible. He's still politically talented. Maybe he ends up in a role in the cabinet. Who knows? Or he gets to sit out a loss.
3: I know this is a ways away. We still have a midterm. We're going to dial in more to the midterms here in a second. But it really would be like the DEI empire strikes back if Kamala became the nominee. And I don't just mean that about Kamala. I mean all the policies, if she becomes the president of the United States, which I just have to say that out loud for a second, so much, every single Trump executive order on all of the things, okay, I can't go through all of them right now, but especially all the things that deal with diversity, equity, and inclusion, and the DOJ Civil Rights Division actually believing that people should have equal rights, not special rights, but equal rights, that all goes away. So for anyone who thinks that woke is dead and buried, woke could have a huge resurrection in 2028, particularly if Kamala Harris became the nominee and were to win the election. That you would see woke, well, as AOC said, woke 2.0. That's what it would be.
0: This is the challenge, I would say, in general, associated with executive action primarily occurring via executive order. The border could open right back up. As much as the DEI things may be frustrating, when you don't have legislation that actually constrains the executive in any way, and to a large extent we do not, then you're going to see big swings in executive action. And you're right. If Kamala came in with one pen, just as Trump did, she could erase much of what Trump did for 4 years. Look, last night, big win for the Kansas City Chiefs. I ended up on the wrong side of that one. Denver Broncos took it on the chin, lost 31-10. Got a little bit of a breather now before we come back with big college football and NFL action on Thursday. And I want you guys to get signed up while you can. Get $100 in bonus bets with my friends at Hard Rock Bet. HardRock.bet/Clay. You will see me on the popular bet line. I will have my college football bets tomorrow, my NFL picks on Thursday. You can play along. You can agree with me, or you can fade me. You can play in Arizona, Colorado, Illinois, Indiana, Michigan, New Jersey, Ohio, Virginia, my home state of Tennessee, and Florida. 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
3: Welcome back into Clay and Buck. We've already got a lot of people who are weighing in. Let's get to Michael in Clearwater, Florida. This is B on the Talkbacks. Hit it.
14: Just for a little bit of info on that thing with Newsom, he was not wearing waders, which anyone who fly fishes does wear waders. He was wearing jeans, and he never put the line in the water. So, yeah, he doesn't fly fish. There's no chance in hell.
3: Interesting. Clay, I'm watching this video. Gavin does not cast in the video from what I see. No, he does not cast. Does he cast? No, kind of, not really.
0: Well, presumably the video is longer than the 1 minute excerpt that they now have put out.
3: Is he wearing jeans, though, or normal pants? Because they're not wearing waders. Waders have the overall thing that come up to your high waist, you know? They're not wearing waders.
0: It is also artificial that they would be conducting the interview in a fly fishing setting in the first place. I don't even know who would pitch
3: that. Yeah, they have microphones on their chests.
0: Correct. It is patently absurd. And you don't see the cameras. But the cameras are obviously hovering over them, potentially multiple cameras, to be recording them while they are fly fishing. If you saw the shot, you know, pull back. Remember when they caught Anderson Cooper in the waders in the floods and they made it look like he walked out to stand in like waist deep water and then they pulled back, Buck, and you could see the cameraman in like ankle deep water. That's kind of what this feels like to me. I'll tell you as we go and continue here about our friends at the IFCJ. They're committed to helping people of the Jewish faith around the world, especially in war-torn regions like Israel and Ukraine. 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
15: I'm Therese Crowley. FBI Director Kash Patel tells the Senate Judiciary Committee this FBI is the first to arrest all 10 of the top 10 most wanted criminals across every category.
16: This FBI has arrested 500% more predators online in this last 18 months than the prior 18 months before that.
15: But Senate Ranking Democrat Dick Durbin objects.
17: The Bureau has been reshaped as a political weapon against President Trump's political enemies, and a shield to protect the president and his MAGA loyalists.
15: President Trump, with a long Truth Social post charging the U.S. Supreme Court has been bullied and cajoled by radical Democrats after their 7-2 decision to block his mail-in voting restrictions, saying the justices don't show the courage to save America. The House votes on a bipartisan bill to keep the energy demands of AI data centers from driving up your utility bill. 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
5: There were some very emotional moments at last night's Emmy Awards.
6: The night's first major shock came when Allison Janney won Best Supporting Actress in a Drama for her role as a vice president turned commander-in-chief in Netflix's The Diplomat. Industry pundits had overwhelmingly predicted a win for Catherine Lanasa of the HBO Max show The Pitt, leaving Janney visibly stunned. Rhea Seehorn, who was nominated twice for playing Kim Wexler in Better Call Saul, now has an Emmy for lead actress in the drama series Pluribus.
7: We are actually made to feel safe to take risks so that we get better as artists.
6: Comedic actor Stephen Root took home his first Emmy for his role in Widow's Bay, and the winner of Outstanding Variety Series, the now-ended Late Show with Stephen Colbert.
8: Thank you so much for watching. We hope you enjoyed the show.
6: 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I'm Scott Carr.
5: Paul Simon has a new album.
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11: It's called Paul Simon, the Quiet Celebration Concert, and he's celebrating by releasing Under African Skies, a duet with Edie Brickell. The nearly two-hour set features songs like Graceland, Rewrite, Spirit Voices, and Slip Sliding Away. Paul Simon, the Quiet Celebration Concert live album, will be out October the 9th. I'm Mark Mayfield.
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5: 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That's entertainment. I'm Daria Albinger.
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17: Welcome back in the Fly Fishing Summit between Jake Tapper and Gavin Newsom. Jake Tapper, very chummy with Democrats, especially when he writes his book about all of the 2024 lies. Buck, remember that on the Kamala Harris-Gavin Newsom relationship front, a couple of things that I think are funny. When Kamala said that she was getting the step up, right, when Joe Biden dropped out, she said in her book, which you read, 107 Days, that she texted Gavin Newsom. He told her he was on a hike and he never called her back, which is very, very funny, because she was going to ask for his support. And I would imagine he was probably huddling with all of his advisors to find out what the appropriate angle for him was. And I suspect that he thought when she lost that her political viability would leave with it. But I think she lost a close enough race that that has not happened. Secondly, Kamala Harris then took a shot at him when he reached out to her. She said that she was too busy and couldn't get back to him. But remember that book that came out where Gavin Newsom's former mistress, who was his best friend's wife

0: wrote an entire book about their affair, which, by the way, I actually feel bad for the current husband and for the kid. You got to write a book about the affair you had 20 years ago and do a book tour surrounding it.
1: These are not high ethics people, Clay. Not really the highest ethics.
0: I get it, but it's just no one needed to hear your affair story from 20 years ago, and she wrote an entire book about it. But do you remember buried in that story was Kamala Harris advised her not to actually speak out about that incident? I wonder to what extent there is a recognition from Gavin Newsom that he's going to be targeted on a level that he might not have expected, including with potential criminal charges. And again, he's not acknowledging that. In other words, did the DNC order the code red on him in some way? I think that's an interesting question. Mark in Tampa, you're reacting to Gavin Newsom saying he wouldn't run if Kamala ran, and you're pointing out something very funny from the clip we played.
2: Yeah, guys, I can't believe you missed it because you guys catch pretty much everything. But, you know, Michael brought up the point about the waiters, but did you catch the part where he said about Zen, Z as in zebra, EN diagrams?
0: I did not. I thought that he said Venn, but I no. now that you said it, my ears kind of perked up because I thought it sounded a bit strange. And we'll pull that specifically, but I do think you're right. I think Gavin said Zen diagram, which is a very funny concept, instead of Venn diagram.
1: So accidentally, he wasn't doing a play on words. He actually
0: he might think it's a Zen diagram. I don't know.
1: Maybe when he does it, it is a Zen diagram.
0: Like it's a lot of people out there, Buck. You probably have heard this. They say they're going to exercise, like you're going to go for a run, your demons.
1: Yeah, of course.
0: As opposed to exorcise your demons.
1: Or people who bemoan the tragedy of Alzheimer's disease. It's not Alzheimer's. You ever heard that one? That's another one people will say sometimes.
0: Yeah.
1: Instead of Alzheimer's.
0: Oh, instead of Alzheimer's. No, I've never heard that.
1: Oh, yeah. Old-timers? Yeah. Yeah, no.
0: Well, I always think it's funny. There's a great line. What were the odds that Lou Gehrig's disease was going to be named after Lou Gehrig and he would get it? Warner in Maine, you are a fly fishing expert. Take us into the video. What did you see?
3: Well, Tapper's rod is coming back too far. It's almost parallel to the river, and it should be closer to 90 degrees. When you're fly fishing, forget you got a fly rod. Pretend you got a stick in your hand with a ball on it, and you want to throw that ball straight up in the air. And if you make that motion and look at your arm and your wrist, you're where you ought to be.
0: That's actually a great way of – do you teach fly fishing?
3: No, sir, but I started doing it when I was 8 years old, and I'm now 73, so I've got a lot of experience.
0: That is quite a lot of experience.
1: I think he was a character in the A River Runs Through It. Do you remember that movie, Clay?
0: Oh, it was a great movie.
1: Back in the day? Good movie. Great movie. Yeah. Actually underrated. Underrated film. I told Clay in the break, I said, there are a few things that I know we can get down into the absolute most minute details of expertise with all of you, meaning you will call in and tell us guns, hunting, fishing. If anyone is faking with any of those things, if they look like they've never held a shotgun, if they look like they've never used, live bait or whatever, I know that you will all see it. So
0: I'm sitting here because I've gone fly fishing twice. And then again, if you fly fish and there are trees around you, it is very difficult to do a good cast without.
1: Did you have what I had happen? But so I went fly fishing in Alaska, and I will tell you, I was not good. And the guides, who were very nice, also brought spinning reels. And they were like, it's going to feel like cheating because it basically is. And I would eventually just get tired of not catching fish and go to the... I caught, I think, one or two salmon on the fly reel. And then I was like, I got to go spinning. But I am a... If one is a total noob and 10 is an expert at fly fishing, I would say I'm a 1.5. Maybe a 1. Maybe a 1.
0: I did it in the Smoky Mountains, which was very fun. But the stream was relatively shallow, filled with trout, I believe. And you could see the fish in the water. Yeah. So they're just like, hey, there's some fish over there. Maybe you could cast it in that little pool where there will be a lot of options to potentially.
1: The coolest part, Clay, about when we go when we go fly fishing in Alaska together, because you've already committed us somehow to go to Alaska at some point, is when you get close to the grizzly bears that also want the fish that you are casting.
0: That's
1: here.
0: Not ideal.
1: Yeah. Well, no, it happens. It will happen.
0: I know. That's what I'm saying. It's not ideal that we would be trying to catch salmon that grizzly bears would also want to eat.
1: That is a true thing. Do we have anyone else who wants to weigh in on the... Oh, Tim in Savannah, Georgia. Let's go. Tim, go for it.
4: Hey, you guys are getting lost on all these fly fishing details. I got $100 to your favorite charity that says neither one of them have a fishing license.
0: Oh, this is interesting. Thank you for the call. Where do you think they were doing this? I mean, usually you think of, you know, Montana, you think of Wyoming as places I think that would be the peak. You can fly fish lots of places, but that's where I would think of this as being the peak. Obviously, there are places I would imagine where you could do this in California. So if I were guessing, I would guess maybe somewhere in California, because Gavin Newsom could at least argue, hey, I'm doing an interview in a park, a state park, maybe a national park, that's connected to California. So this is the reason why we chose to do it this way. But that's a good question. Did they actually go through the trouble of getting a fishing license? I'll be honest with you. I'm probably going to upset some people.
1: Oh,
0: because
1: boy.
0: I know
1: where he's going.
0: I know that the money from fish licenses goes to help fisheries and other natural aspects of state government. I don't really like the idea that you have to have a license to fish.
1: I mean, do we
0: need big government telling us who is allowed to throw a fishing line into a stream? I get the idea of, hey, this is private property. You can and can't fish, like that aspect of things. But then
1: you get into the regulations. Like, there are regulations to protect. And by the way, you do not want to be on the wrong side. I used to when I was a kid, because my dad loves all that stuff. Like, my dad is the American who loves camping, loves hunting, loves fishing, you know archery, bow hunting. He was into all that. He went elk hunting with bow and arrow when I was a kid in Colorado. And I was like, what happens if you miss? He's like, you got to shimmy up a tree. I was like, that doesn't sound good, you know, because the elk are very large and, you know, they can get ticked off. I'm not into any of that stuff, but I will say from my interactions with them, the fish and wildlife people, you do not want to get, they're a little bit like Border Patrol. Like, you do not want to be on the wrong side of them. Like, they can make your day really stink if you have too many fish, the fish are too big, yada, yada, yada.
0: Big Fish is going to come after me over this. I just don't like the idea of somebody can come up to you if you're standing on a bank with a fishing rod with your grandson throwing, spending the day fishing, that somebody's going to come around to you and be asking if you have a fishing license or not to be able to do it.
1: I actually tend, on public lands, especially for certain kind of fish, I tend to agree with you. I'm much more sympathetic to wanting to keep, you know, making sure for like lobster fisheries.
0: Yeah, if you're doing commercial fishing, that's different. But I'm just talking about like...
1: But I meant size restrictions and limits, because otherwise you'll have overfishing and all that. But if you're, I kind of agree with you. If you're clear to fish in an area for certain fish, like, shouldn't you just be able to fish? It's just a tax. It's just another tax
0: that's
1: on people.
0: That's exactly what it is.
1: So
0: it's just
1: I'm with you. I'm okay with regulations to protect... To protect our wildlife, of course, but I do understand that if you're fishing for like some perch or some crappies, you know, kind of the very basic fish you'll see in a pond anywhere, and someone comes along, they're like, "Where's your license? License for what, really?" You know, as I tend to agree with that.
0: Yeah, I mean, I don't know. I get the concept, but again, commercial fishing, yes, but dad and son, grandpa and grandson. I mean, come on. Are we really going to be going after them for fish license? Kids fish all the time in my neighborhood.
1: I guarantee
0: you most of them do not have fishing license. And again, you're supposed to throw your fish back. So it's not like we're catching.
1: It's a little bit also like food. At a certain level, it's a lemonade stand that doesn't have like a commercial beverage license. Like,
0: correct.
1: If a kid is out there with a little bobbing lure, I think that fish and wildlife officials, or, you know, wildlife and game officials should probably let that slide. Justin in Helena, Montana. What's going on, Justin?
5: Hello. How are you guys?
1: Hey, you're a Montana guy and you're a fly fisherman. You have some knowledge to drop here for us. Go for it.
5: Well, yeah, I've been guiding in Alaska and Montana for 30 years, and if you look at that, clearly Jake Tapper has never fly fished. When you put two people side by side, you don't put a right-hander next to a left-hander. He's down. Jake is on the wrong side of Gavin.
1: Wow. Wow. And, Clay, I think we've got him here. I think we've got him.
0: That is a tough one. So what do you think? We've only seen 1 minute of the clip, but you clearly are an expert here. I mean, you are coaching people up and stuff. What do you think is going on here? This is totally staged?
5: Well, I've coached hundreds of people, but you look at Gavin's reel. He's casting left-handed, and the reel's on backwards.
1: I told you, Clay. We got him nailed. We got him dead to rights. Thank you so much, sir.
0: Is Gavin left-handed? Do we know?
1: We don't know. I mean, we got to check.
0: Yeah, the only thing I would say to defend him is he may not. They may not have a. I mean, I don't know enough about fly. Is he still there? Fly fishing rods.
1: You don't get the wrong fly fishing. If you're a fly fisherman, you don't have the wrong gear. Our guy here just.
0: To defend Gavin, they showed up there. They probably thought he was right-handed. And he's actually.
1: But this goes to it all being staged. It's not his game.
0: It's totally staged.
1: He's saying that we know it's staged because these guys have no idea what the heck they're doing. So we know now. That's so funny, of course.
0: But the fact that he's left-handed and they gave him a right-handed rod is very, very funny.
1: I also love that we have like world-class fly fishing experts just like weighing in right away because they're our people. It's just fantastic. Honestly, you're all so impressive. All right, we'll get to some more calls and some more stuff. By the way, I had a tech experience that I want to share with you guys last night because we're talking a lot about AI and all that.
0: Yes.
1: And also a voice from the past that all of you is near and dear to all of you on tech that I wanted to share with you. That'll be coming up in a little bit. But first up, our nonprofit Preborn does incredible work when it comes to saving tiny babies in the womb. Their network of clinics in cities and towns across the country welcome pregnant women, most often contending with an unplanned pregnancy. So often, those mothers are being pressured into a hasty decision, one with irreversible consequences. They're told to act quickly. They're put on the spot. Preborn says, hold on a second. Let's introduce you to the tiny baby in your womb, and let's let you know that there's support, there's love, there's assistance for you in this process. That's what Preborn clinics do. They start this, though, with the introduction of mom to baby through ultrasound. 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
1: Welcome back in to Clay and Buck. VIP email from Bob. Here we go. Newsom is hedging his bet. He is planning on Kamala to run and immediately crash. He then swoops in and gathers up all the Kamala supporters who will go with him because he didn't challenge her. I don't know how she could crash and burn that. I mean, I like where Bob's head is because he's giving me hope, but it might be false hope because go ahead.
0: No, you're the reason why I think his thesis doesn't add up is South Carolina is first. She's going to win South Carolina. And in order to be able to compete, you would have to believe that Kamala is going to crash before people even vote. I think Kamala is going to get in the race comparatively somewhat late. I think she will not debate. I think she will say, I've already been vice president, senator, and attorney general. To be fair, that is quite the resume, attorney general of California. Yeah. And so I think she will say, everybody already knows my resume. And Buck, she can cite the Trump example and say, President Trump didn't debate. And he made basically that same exact argument. She could say, I'll debate in the general. I'm telling you what, yeah. I could write the whole Kamala campaign
1: I know.
0: Here.
1: I hate it because it all sounds sensible, damn it. Chuck in Georgia. Chuck, you mentor inner city kids, take them hunting and fishing. You want to talk to us about it? Go for it.
14: Yeah, you mentioned the price on the, or the paying the fee for the fishing license. I disagree a little bit because when I take kids fishing, if they're under 16, they don't have to have a license. But the fee for my license pays the Department of Natural Resources of Georgia and Alabama where I fish. It goes to the management of those waters, the fishing docks, the upkeep of the water. So I look at it as a fee worth paying.
1: That's fair. I understand. Totally fair, Chuck. Go ahead, Clay.
0: No, I was just going to say I understand that argument. I just think there's a difference between a grandpa and his grandson out fishing and whether or not they have a fishing license and people who are commercially regularly engaging in fishing. To me, we should tax the commercial fisher people and have that being the primary source of revenue. Also, I'm just anti-taxes in general, so I don't like the idea that we get gouged in every single direction with a variety of different taxes that are required to be paid. Right. Again, if you're in the commercial industry, that makes more sense to me.
1: I mean, Minnesota, which has a great fishing, by the way, it's where I've been fishing when I was a kid, great fishing up there, land of Thousand Lakes. Clay, if they have money for the Learing Center, don't they have money for the fishing?
0: Yeah.
1: We got
0: to
1: pay extra for the fishing? So. Yeah, I'm just saying.
6: Speaking truth and having fun. Clay Travis and Buck Sexton.
1: More.
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19: 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In a speech in Las Vegas Wednesday, Trump claimed Abdul El-Sayed hates Jewish people.
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25: The president's saying it makes cheating by the radical left easier to do.
26: The criticism of the high court follows a Monday night order blocking the Trump administration from implementing mail-in ballot restrictions ahead of the midterm elections. The president says it's another bad decision and a big loss for Republicans, accusing justices of not showing the courage necessary to save America.
25: Fox's Jared Halpern, FBI Director Kash Patel, testified at a Senate hearing today. Democrats call him partisan and unqualified, but Patel says he's cracked down on crime, saved children, and thwarted terror plots.
27: And just this past weekend, this FBI stopped another ISIS-inspired attack in Pittsburgh, arresting an individual before he's able to go out and kill innocent civilians.
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0: Welcome back to Clay and Buck's second hour. Kicks off right now. Thank you for being here with us, everybody. So I want to share with you an experience that I had. And it has to do with technology. In an era of emerging AI and, of course, the debates over these data centers and flock cameras, I had something of a technology revelation last night, because I finally decided I can't handle Clay gloating anymore about how he has full self-driving on a Tesla and how much fun and how awesome it is. I am following in his footsteps. I've been wanting this for some time. And I went through the process of getting a Tesla. Now, if you haven't done it before, now, they don't run ads, by the way, I might add, like anywhere, I don't think, really. I've never seen commercials for Tesla on television. They certainly don't do them on radio. This brand has just been built from people adopting it who love it. Here's what I'll just say to you. I have had the experience before of showing up to my first car for college, Clay. Do you remember your first car? My first car was a Buick Roadmaster station wagon with about 80,000 miles on it, I think. And I don't know what the MSRP was on it at the time. Fun fact, that car has actually become a classic now. If somebody has one, it is considered something of a collectible. But 20 years ago, it was worth like $1,500 or something, I think. What was your first car?
1: I drove not that I owned, it was my parents that was passed down to me, a 1985 Volvo station wagon.
0: Nice. The Volvo, very safe, very sensible.
1: Very safe car, good car, very sensible car for a teenage boy, Volvo station wagon. And then I think I had a Toyota Corolla, the first car that I believe I won a car. You remember that story, right?
0: Yeah.
1: I won my car at a halftime contest at an NFL stadium. Have I told you that story?
0: I might have to tell that story, right? I think I might have to just divert what I'm talking about for a second. No, what happened? You won a car?
1: Oh, yeah. When I was in my second year of law school, we have season tickets. My dad did at the time. Now they're mine, in the north end zone of the Tennessee Titans football stadium. This is probably September, Buck, of 2002. They're playing the Eagles, the Titans are. This guy comes downstairs. I'm sitting in the aisle in flip-flops and a T-shirt, and he says, "Hey, do you want to be in the halftime contest?" And I'm like, "Sure, I'll be in the halftime contest." I came and found me because I was sitting on the aisle, and I was 23 or whatever, probably relatively, you know, young-looking and athletic-looking. I'm in flip-flops, T-shirt, shorts. Next thing you know, I'm out on the field at halftime. And they have the jugs machine, you know, where they shoot out like footballs. And I had to catch a 25-yard punt and a 40-yard punt on the field. And if you catch them, which I did, you got you were put into the end-of-season contest where you come back for the final game of the year. And they have a helmet with everybody who qualified. You draw a key. And if your key starts the car, you win a car. So that very first car I ever owned, this is 100% true, I won on a halftime contest at the Tennessee Titans. Buck, it was a Mercury Mountaineer, really nice car, like high-end SUV, and it also had a boat. So I won a car and a boat at the Tennessee Titans halftime of the 2002 season after catching punts in flip-flops on the field during halftime of the Tennessee Titans game against the Philadelphia Eagles.
0: That's a great story. You never told that before.
1: I don't think I've told that story on the air. Yeah, no, I was in the halftime contest. I won a car. I don't know. I don't know if there's video anywhere that exists of this, but then I also had to do a proof of advertisement where I pulled up driving the vehicle with the boat being towed behind me. So I won a car and a boat, like a $50,000 prize package in 2002.
0: It's good to be Clay Travis, everybody. What to tell you? That's pretty remarkable. I would say, okay, sorry. So first of all,
1: yeah.
0: That's really
1: sorry
0: cool.
1: to sorry to
0: that.
1: Jump
0: no,
1: in and Bigfoot your
0: no, that's
1: your
0: okay.
1: story with my
0: beat up station wagon that my dad gave me is not as cool of a story. But I do remember the reason I was thinking about it is I do remember going to a used car lot for my next car, and going through the process of negotiating. And am I going to finance it? And am I, and by the way, the price on that car was like 18 grand. So am I going to finance it? Am I going to do, you know, the whole thing. I sat in my pajamas on a couch last night and bought a car, and it's going to be delivered to my house. And not only did I buy a car, I got exactly the car that I want. I did it. It took me 15 minutes. I didn't have, the price is the price. There was no, there's no nothing. It's like you're ordering a blender on Amazon. I mean, that's how easy it. So just starting with that. Now it reminds me a little bit of Apple in the early days with Apple in particular. I remember going into the Genius Bar with some problem and they actually just gave me a new charger. They're like, yeah, your charger's kind of wonky. Like here's a new one. And this is early days of Apple. You know, my family were pretty early adopters for Apple, and we had like a Macintosh way back, way, way back in the 90s. But I just remember thinking, this is a great company. This thing with Tesla last night was remarkable. And there's a reason why, you know, Elon's companies, I think, are in this incredible position. By the way, I own stock in Tesla. I'm a believer in Tesla from a market perspective. It was such an interesting experience. And we're having all this talk, Clay, about tech and adoption of it. I wanted to do two things. One, we didn't put this on, but Trump weighed in on the tech debate in a way that I think you should all hear. But two, I remember back in 2019, Rush talking about his iPhone. And what I would submit to all of you, first of all, I want you to hear Rush talking about it, and then we'll go into some more detail. But here's Rush talking about how much he loved tech that was changing his life, his day-to-day. Play 9.
2: Your iPhone, your smartphone today can handle 120 million moon missions at once. The amount of computing power you have in a smartphone today is 100,000 times the processing power of the computer that was on board the Apollo space capsule. And do you know how much that processing power cost back then? There's no way that for $750 they could have bought a computer for the Apollo capsule and the lunar lander that would have gotten it on the ground. It cost tens of thousands of dollars. Now we have 100,000 times the processing power, meaning the number of calculations that can take place in a split second. The iPhone today holds 100,000 times the processing power of the computer that landed Armstrong and Aldrin on the moon. The Apollo.
0: Clay, I would. Wait,
2: you're going to freak at these numbers. The Apollo guidance computer had 32 kilobytes of RAM. You haven't had a device with kilobytes in it since your old Commodore computer since the 1980s.
0: So, Clay, I would submit to you, Rush was a tech adopter and optimist. And while he would certainly hear the concerns today about AI, I think in his optimistic nature and the wisdom that he brought to so many issues, but on this one in particular, breaking through to new frontiers, I think he would have found AI something that we have to be, you know, discuss. There's some cautions, but I think he would fundamentally be an optimist about this new technological era that we're entering.
1: I think so, too. And I can't wait for you to get the Tesla and for you to let self-drive drive you. And I'm just saying, for people out there, try it. And I got it candidly because I have teenage boys. And teenage boys, probably by far the most dangerous thing that teenage boys do is drive a car. You are young. You don't have a lot of experience behind the wheel. You tend to have way more self-confidence than you should. You drive faster than you should. I am mortified, terrified of my boys driving cars. I mean, I think every parent out there who has teenagers, boys and girls, but particularly boys, you're worried about how many people are going to be in the car. How fast are they going to drive? What are they going to get into? All of those things. And so the Tesla is, I don't know what yours cost, Buck. Mine was around $50,000, 0.99% interest. So I think I put down like $6,000. Is the interest rate still insanely low?
0: Yeah.
1: I mean,
0: I think it's 1.99 now, but it's incredible financing.
1: Incredibly much lower than you can finance almost anything. And you can pay it over 6 years or 7 years, forever out into the future. We're not paid by Tesla, but I'm telling you, if you let this self-drive take you, you will feel like you are stepping into the future in a way that when I did it, it's interesting. Rush is talking about the iPhone and how amazing it is. To me, the two most transformative additions to American life in the 21st century are this iPhone that almost everybody has, or a version of an iPhone, right? It doesn't have to be an Apple product, but something similar to it, and Tesla self-drive. I think those are the two most remarkable inventions of the 21st century. And Buck, think about this. All of the ramifications, the Ubers, all of the different products that came out of the iPhone existing, and it have since been able to, the apps, everything else. I think we're just beginning to see the applications of self-drive writ large as it becomes more popular and powerful in the country.
0: And he's been very open about it, too. Our friend Sean Hannity says the best car he's ever had is his Tesla Plaid.
1: Yes.
0: He does the same thing. He's able to use the full self-drive and just everything about it. It's remarkable, and it's not just a convenience. It's really going to be something that I think does save a lot of lives. I think it's going to, when you start to see the numbers, it's going to be very helpful. So anyway, I wanted to play that clip for you all, because I remember Rush talking about it. I remember that segment. And that's been in the back of my mind as we're talking about this stuff. Of course, do you need to maybe protect your iPhone, or your kids from having an iPhone until they're 14, 15, 16, like Clay has done with his kids? Yeah, sure, of course. Is it possible you become iPhone addicted? Or does it set? There's always these things to manage and maneuver, but overall, it's a transformational device that has allowed so much more productivity and saved you so much time. I always say this. The debt that people have for those who use Amazon, which I would think, do you think that 99% of our people use Amazon in some capacity? I'd say 99%. I would be my guess. The debt that we have to Jeff Bezos, you can say, oh, but the cheap products made in China and all this stuff. Yeah, of course. There's things you can talk about. Clay, the hundreds, maybe thousands of hours that he has saved so many of us with whatever it is that you needed to be able to just go on your phone and get something and have it delivered to you, and maybe delivered to you the next day. That is time to be with your kids, time to go walk with your wife or your husband. That is time back in your life that was just burned before. Inefficient use of time. So these are good things. And so I want to bring you the upside of these techs and of these technologies. And Rush clearly saw it with that. I mean, he loved his Apple products. We all know he loved his Apple products. And, you know, Apple has been an incredible company, incredible success story. But I just think, Clay, there's that. And there's also Trump. Trump weighed in. Let's do this when we come back. Trump weighed in on flock cameras, which has been a hot topic here on the show. He weighed in on the flock cameras. We'll talk about it in a second. And we're talking about tech. Here's another tech that you should all be considering. What's going to remove your personal information from all these data brokers online? It's a big problem. Clay and I both get spam calls and texts all the time. You know what that is? A lot of the time, it's scammers. They got your phone number. They probably know where you live. They might know your kids' names. There's all this stuff online right now. How do you protect yourself? 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
1: Welcome back in, Clay and Buck. We are rolling through the Tuesday edition of the program. I just gave Buck my potential suggestion for the opening of Hour 3. It's going to be spicy. Just get your popcorn. Ball Sydney Sweeney. But we have got a lot of different takes rolling in on a variety of different subjects. I wanted to play this. One thing that Trump has been doing lately is he has been willing to step into public fray and take the unpopular side of an opinion that is not necessarily being reflected as often in social media. And let me give you the latest of these flock cameras. So Trump has been saying, hey, we need more data centers. Everybody who's saying no to data centers, you're not making a good decision. He's saying he does not want a stop on AI, that we need to continue with our AI advancement. And he also is saying that flock cameras he sees as actually a good thing. Listen.
7: Speaking of AI, flock cameras, you haven't talked a lot about these flock cameras. A lot of law enforcement say they really help them. Would you be willing to back that?
16: Yeah, no, I sort of like them because of that, because of law enforcement. But some people don't. They think it's an infringement.
7: They help catch a lot of crime.
16: But I like them.
1: Okay, so Buck, this is you and I both said, even though the popular consensus online, that we were inclined to support flock cameras. Because of their use when it comes to catching violent criminals. And it sounds like President Trump is on that side as well. I would just point out what Trump is doing is actually the opposite of what most fans actually, I mean, what most politicians actually do, which is just lean in on things that are popular online, even if they're bad decisions.
0: Yeah, I think that Trump saying this about flock, I'm very curious to know where people are, what the response will be to this, because Trump recognizes that there are some concerns about it too, but this isn't on balance, which is why also, by the way, whether it's data centers or flock, this is a debate, right? There's two sides. I'm not saying this isn't a right or wrong thing. This is a on balance. Should we be more in favor of or more restrained, in our adoption of the following things? But, you know, Trump is clearly a tech adopter. I think he realizes, too, that the U.S. economy is now, we're an energy superpower, thankfully, and Trump has done great things in that direction overall in terms of oil. I know gas prices right now, but I'm talking about overall exploration and the deal with Venezuela they've signed. There's a lot of things that are going on. But, Clay, the U.S. economy is a bet on technology now, really. That's what it has turned into. We're not going to reindustrialize with steel plants all over America. We may be reindustrializing, or we are reindustrializing in a sense right now, with data centers and the critical infrastructure needed for the power and water and everything else to be able to run that stuff. So, but you heard Trump there. I like flock cameras is what he said. So take that for what it's worth. Look, where I live in Miami, we get a lot of rain and we get tough storms. We get hurricanes, as you know. And this can be really damaging for your roof. 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
17: News. I'm Gianna Gelosi. President Trump taking aim at the Supreme Court after the justices blocked new restrictions on mail-in voting. The president saying it makes cheating by the radical left easier to do.
18: The criticism of the high court follows a Monday night order blocking the Trump administration from implementing mail-in ballot restrictions ahead of the midterm elections. The president says it's another bad decision and a big loss for Republicans, accusing justices of not showing the courage necessary to save America.
17: Fox's Jared Halpern, FBI Director Kash Patel, testified at a Senate hearing today. Democrats call him partisan and unqualified, but Patel says he's cracked down on crime, saved children, and thwarted terror plots.
19: And just this past weekend, this FBI stopped another ISIS-inspired attack in Pittsburgh, arresting an individual before he's able to go out and kill innocent civilians.
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0: AI. And for those of you who feel like that's too nerdy, we will move on to Sydney Sweeney ads with Clay. I want to talk about AI and whether it's going to bring about an extinction level event for humanity. And then I'm going to pass the baton to my man Clay, who's going to talk about Sydney Sweeney in various states of undress on athletic fields in ads. So we're covering all the angles here. Clay's got that. He's got that one for you. He has done the research. Apparently, so has David Limbaugh.
1: We'll have some fun with that. He had a very funny response.
0: Funny response.
1: Rush's brother had a very funny response.
0: He's a good man. I like him. So here we go. I want to do a couple talkbacks before we get into the AI stuff. D, this is a podcast listener. Hit it.
2: Hey, Clay and Buck. Loved hearing Rush again. I miss him so much. And I got to say, I turned to Apple because of Rush. And I bought a Tesla a couple years ago, and it's the best vehicle I've ever purchased. So good luck with that, Tesla. And awesome hearing Rush today. Thank you.
0: Yeah, of course. And by the way, I appreciate that you remember that Rush was there were no Apple ads on the show. I mean, there should have been, but they're a trillion-dollar company. I mean, they're doing fine. But he would have been, he would have done great with it. But Clay, he knew that it was just a fantastic product.
1: Yes.
0: Fantastic. Yeah. Life-changing product.
1: I said, and I will stick by this, when you get in your Tesla and you let it self-drive you, you are going to feel like you are in the future in a way that you never have been before. I remember when I got the iPhone and I started going through it, the first iPhone that I had. Heck, I remember the BlackBerry. Did you have a BlackBerry ever, Buck?
0: NYPD issued me one. It was the only BlackBerry I ever had because it was considered more secure at the time than some of the alternatives, so I did.
1: I'll give you an example here, Buck. I remember when I had a BlackBerry and people were saying, hey, have you tried the iPhone? Have you tried the iPhone? I was like, there's no way it could possibly be better than the BlackBerry. I remember. I mean, that was my sort of cocky perspective on the iPhone. I tried it, and after a couple of days, I said, my goodness, this is transformative. I'm telling you, if you haven't ridden, it doesn't matter what age you are. And let me say this, we're relatively young guys in the media space, not in like the real world space. And you and I maybe were more susceptible to technology than others, as Rush was, as others are. Some people are early adopters, some people are slower adopters. Buck, I'll tell you this, if you are out there and you are listening to us right now and you are 70 plus, and when you get in your car or you're driving at night, you think to yourself, I don't feel as comfortable behind the wheel as I did when I was 35 or 45 or 55. I think these Tesla self-driving cars are going to open up for senior citizens.
0: Yes.
1: For people who are retired, an ability to be more engaged with the community outside of your homes on a degree that many of you have not yet realized. I'm talking about being able to go to church. I'm talking about being able to go to the grocery store. I'm talking about being able to go to your grandson or granddaughter's sporting event or to their play or something that you need to feel like you need a driver for, because it's going to be after dark you're driving. It's going to be during rush hour traffic. You don't feel as comfortable as you used to be. I am telling you, the people that are going to benefit the most, I think, are going to be people who are senior citizens. And then the other part of this is young people who are knuckleheads, who get behind the wheel, who behave in irrational, not very intelligent way when they're driving. I think we're going to save a lot of lives on the young side. And I think on the back end, we're going to keep a lot of financial flexibility, a lot of personal freedom for many people who are elderly that might not otherwise feel comfortable moving around in vehicles.
0: Yep. So we also have on the funny side of things, this is Talkback E. Jerry listens in Westchester, New York on WOR. Hit it.
3: Hey, Clay and Buck. As a certified gearhead, I have owned an Alfa Romeo, so that counts. Hearing you guys talk about cars as appliances and, you know, self-driving. And I mean, the Teslas are great. The technology is great. I love it. But I don't know. You guys come across when it comes to automobiles as those guys who wear the footy pajamas, sipping their hot cocos by the fireplace that you'll see in DNC ads, you know, the soy boys.
0: I'm going to tell our friend Jerry right now, I will be very comfortable in my footy pajamas while I'm being full self-driven with my hot cocoa.

0: all over the place, and it might not even spill because that's how good the technology is.
1: All I will say is I also have a Range Rover, kind of a masculine SUV. Maybe some people are going to say it's also super super luxury.
0: Little frou-frou, so little frou-frou SUV. Yeah. It's okay, though.
1: I would rather ride in the Tesla than my much more expensive Range Rover. And my kids would. And my 15-year-old, by the way, today's his birthday. My 15-year-old turned 16 today. Happy birthday to my middle son, Lincoln, named after Abraham Lincoln. He initially had the opinion of that caller. He said, I'm going to turn 16 soon. I'm going to get a car. Dad, I can't drive a Tesla. Wusses drive Teslas. Oh, it's a girl car. It's electric. I don't want that. He got in. He saw the sound system. And he saw how transformative the self-drive is. And he's had friends in the car with him now, too. The teenage boy community, which is not a community that's known for being, I think it's fair to say, particularly discerning of or wanting to be feminine in nature. I think that's fair to say for teenage boys. They love it. As
0: you know, your Tesla in a drag race
1: would crush almost every other car.
0: All of these gearhead cars, basically all of them. I mean, Sean
1: Hannity and our talk was the if you floor a Tesla, it will leave behind. Sean Hannity is drag racing like crazy in the streets of South Florida. When you see him pull up in that Tesla, you have no chance to beat him off the line. He is leaving you in the dust.
0: Yeah. Yeah. That's true. So I'm just saying the speed that they have, it was kind of funny. I remember the original electric car that people were really into was the
1: Prius. Prius was very effeminate.
0: That was for Bernie Sanders voters, people that always wear button down collars and sock ties, what do you call them? Birkenstocks. It was a very left wing car. In fact, what the automobile industry found out, because there was also, I think, the Leaf, was that a Ford or a Dodge? I can't remember. That was another electric car. But what the automobile industry found out at that time, now we're going back 15, 20 years, was that the fact that the Prius, Clay, was so ugly but so recognizable was the selling point, because people were driving it to say they care about the climate.
1: Yeah.
0: That really was. By the way, gas was cheap. Everybody else was getting SUVs. Oh, electric. And it was partially electric, right? But that was why people wanted the Prius. They wanted it to be a public virtue signal of, like, I'm a good person who cares about the environment, because the electric cars that looked like other cars were not selling. So initially it was a very left-wing, if you had somebody who had a Prius, they were a Bernie Sanders voter. And, you know, they were Occupy Wall Street fan and all that kind of stuff. In the Elon era, what Teslas have done, I mean, I just think the full self-driving is a total game changer. But also the technology across the board. I mean, I've been in these things now. I've test driven them. And the screens that they have, I mean, your kids can watch movies. And I mean, the whole thing is just, it's like being in a spaceship compared to what a Prius was. And so it's a game changer. And I would just say on this issue of, you know, tech adoption, it's important to recognize the big advantages of these things. While there's always going to be trade-offs. There's always going to be disadvantages. I think it'll be just a matter of time, Clay, before, you know how we had that debate where we were both right about how you shouldn't make somebody pick you up at the airport in major cities where there's a lot of traffic. Okay? It's brutal. I mean, you know what I mean? And this used to be like a test, especially if you had a girlfriend or something, you're a guy in your 20s. I'm not saying this happened to me, but maybe it happened to me. Why didn't you pick me up at the airport? It's like, take a cab. That didn't last. But now, I think, Clay, we're at a point, or soon, rather, we'll be at a point where you'll be able to say, like Lincoln, happy birthday, Lincoln. I know he can drive now, but you would be able to send your car to go pick him up autonomously. That's correct. The next frontier of this. So you go, hey, you're at the airport. I'll send my car, the one that you own, to go get you, and you get into it, and then it will also autonomously, or if you want to drive it, you can, home. That's the next. And by the way, renting it, kind of like an Uber situation, is the stage after that.
1: Yeah, and look, I think one of the most frustrating things in general, you want me to give you a super positive take, the amount of space that we waste on parking lots that is in prime territory is infuriating. If you're out there and you're concerned, you're listening to me right now, and you are concerned about what rent costs in your neighborhood or your community, today, just do me a favor. Drive around when you're out driving around. Look at the amount of space in highly desirable communities that parking lots take up that are basically most of the time not utilized outside of a grocery store, outside of a shopping mall, outside of a school.
0: And they don't want to sell them, by the way, because especially in high density, it is just a straight cash cow. With no headache operating expenses, really. I mean, if you can have
1: great business,
0: this is true.
1: If you have the right location.
0: For yeah. If you have a good garage in a great location, it's just like a giant ATM machine, really, really. There are very few businesses that are
1: in New York City, Buck. People are paying hundreds of thousands of dollars for parking place locations.
0: Clay, a spot is $800-$900, maybe $1,000 a month in Midtown. So yeah. Where we do our show when we're in Midtown, or if any of you are visiting, you know, Manhattan, and you go to Midtown and you want to park your car for the month, $750-$800 for parking.
1: It's crazy. I do believe this is going to be one of the first impacts is when car shuttles are constantly dropping people off at the front door. And when you can come out and hit a button and you get picked up when you walk outside of a grocery store and you didn't have to have a car parked there, what you're going to start to see is some communities are going to start reclaiming for better use many of these parking lots, and you're going to see the ability to build more apartments, more condos, more homes, which is the big issue, right? When you're looking at San Francisco and you're looking at New York, which are the two most expensive right now rental markets in the entire United States, it's supply. It's not because the units are so amazing. It's because they can't build enough to fill the demand for people there. We need a bigger supply of housing stock in areas that are very popular. When you've got lakes, rivers, oceans that are restricting building in many different directions, as you often do in so many popular communities across America, you've got to have more density where people want to live the most. And if you can start to use some of those parking lots, which I think you're going to be able to do, that's going to make the quality of life a lot better for many people.
0: You know, there's also, you know, a technology that's coming that a lot of you, I think, are going to be have mixed feelings about is this VTOL, you know, this vertical takeoff and landing VTOL, which is essentially like a plane taxi, if you will. There are different versions of this, but think about it like so vertical takeoff, like a helicopter. It's like a personal plane, but doesn't need a runway. That's the best way I can describe it. And it can hover. So imagine a drone that you could fly in, essentially. And they already have these. The technology already exists for them. What I think will be interesting is that a lot of people who live in, let's say, more rural areas or areas that are particularly beautiful, it's going to be real. You know, there are going to be people who say, well, now you don't have to fly there commercially. You could fly there on your VTOL, your VTOL aircraft. So like our guy
1: this
0: who called in, who's the Montana fly fishing expert, he might have a lot of people at that fishing hole once the VTOLs are all going.
1: My son is super fired up about this idea for technology, the degree to which we're going to have these basically. I mean, how would you do, I mean, it's basically like a because they don't go super fast, right? But it's almost like a private airplane, but moving at the speed of.
0: But the big difference is you don't need any. It can take off in your back. That's why the VTOL part, vertical takeoff landing, Clay. It could be in your backyard. So it has the kind of maneuverability of a helicopter, but this forward speed of a plane.
1: Yeah, that potentially is transformative as you start to look through that. Anyway, we're very optimistic about all of this. I am just telling you that there's a lot of pessimism out there. It's easy to find, hey, the world's going to end tomorrow stories. You can find them anywhere. And by the way, you've been able to hear them about your whole life. I'm telling you, I'm actually super, super optimistic.
0: And I believe Rush would have been optimistic about all this stuff, too, that's coming online now.
1: I think that's right, too. A couple of years ago, we were introduced to a company making new tech in the communication space. It's a company called Rapid Radios. You've heard us speak all about them. They allow you to connect with family, friends, colleagues when severe weather disrupts. We had the ice storm here in Nashville. We had the Rapid Radio set up in the event that power went off in our home. 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
1: Welcome back in, Clay and Buck. We'll get to a bunch of your calls. By the way, a lot of people want to weigh in on a variety of different topics today. And I'm telling you, I'm really going to make it spicy at the top of the next hour when I give you my Sydney Sweeney take. Get ready. But Chris in Richmond, Texas, what you got for us?
13: Hey, Clay. I was thinking about it because I'm driving from point A to point B in my gasoline-powered pickup truck. I am of the Gen X born late 60s generation, and I find it amusing hearing when you guys are talking about flock cameras, AI, and so forth, that you look at like the Gen Y, Gen Z, millennials looking at The Simpsons when they predict like President Trump getting elected, predicting this, that, the other. My generation and further back looked at books like Animal Farm 1984 and what can happen when Big Brother gets too much control and everything, leading into this AI, your Tesla vehicles, what happens with, and it doesn't matter if you're part of the B party or the R party, they're both eat at the same table, they both share the same nights together, go out, whatever. What happens when they decide that, like both you guys driving Tesla, if they decide to turn around and put a regulate on, oh, you can only charge your vehicle so many times a week, so many hours a day. The person that has the Nest at home that leaves their thermostat down to 65 to 70 degrees during the day, and Big Brother says, nope, you're going to have to turn it up to 78 because we need to conserve electricity.
1: Well, my answer would be you can choose to get a electric vehicle or not. And I think what a lot of people are doing is what I do, which is I have a gas-powered vehicle and an electric vehicle.
0: Yeah.
1: So I think consumers should have a choice. And I think choice is good when it comes to purchase power.
2: Speaking truth and having fun. Clay Travis and Buck Sexton.
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15: Wildfire smoke remains the biggest weather story across the Pacific Northwest. Air quality continues to be unhealthy at times from eastern Washington into northern.
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19: President Trump believes Democrats are ginning up AI panic before the midterms. Former Anthropic worker Jacob Coxon tells Fox's Hannity.
20: The AI wants things itself, and that's what makes it so unique as a technology in ways, so uniquely terrifying.
19: With the House voting on a middle ground today to prevent AI data center energy demands from hiking American utility bills, President Trump accuses the Supreme Court of being bullied by the radical left with their 7-2 decision to block his mail-in ballot restrictions. The brother of the holdout juror in the Lindsey Clancy murder trial tells the New York Post the Haitian Catholic family can't even leave home, hounded by true crime gawkers, saying religion didn't dictate his judgment that Clancy was guilty of murdering her 3 kids. 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

0: Welcome back in hour number three. Clay and Buck, we appreciate all of you hanging out with us. We got a lot that we are discussing. Attorney General Todd Blanche is going to have a White House briefing here soon. They are setting up all of the chairs outside. Looks to be a very nice day in Washington, D.C. That is coming this way. Kash Patel was testifying earlier. We have a Supreme Court ruling on mail-in vote restrictions that has come down that basically is going to mean there is not a substantial change in the way that mail ballots are treated in the 2026 midterm elections. We have got a continued debate surrounding AI, and we have been talking about all that. In particular, Buck and I have been talking about Tesla self-drive, which is AI that I think many people can experience for themselves and compare to human driving and see how you think that all plays out. But also, there is a big new controversy surrounding Sydney Sweeney. Sydney Sweeney, famous actress, might mention that she is a Republican registered in the state of Florida with a big home in Key West. She has leaned heavily into her being a very attractive woman, what some might say with ample assets, and she has managed to create a big business surrounding her attractiveness, both in film and in, she's got a lingerie company. Now she's doing sports gambling ads. And this sports gambling ads that she is doing is basically her posing nude with all of the different basketballs placed in ways that cover up the nudity, footballs. I believe that you might describe these as risque would be one word that I think would be apropos.
1: Bawdy.
0: Bawdy. Very good word.
1: It's a bit of a burlesque with sports balls.
0: There you go. So it's my wheelhouse. She's quite the buxom lass, if we're going to use old school phrases. And so this has turned into a huge controversy. And there are now female athletes who are saying that they are offended, Buck, by Sydney Sweeney. The View has just had we've got a ton of View takes. But I wanted to play a female athlete. This is British sprinter Amy Hunt. After coming in fourth in the 200-meter final in Budapest, she decided that she needed to call out Sydney Sweeney. This feels almost staged to me, Buck. I couldn't believe this was real. Listen to cut 15. She just came in fourth as a sprinter, and this is what she had to say.
2: Sydney Sweeney, this is what women in sport look like. 21-4. Muscles, hard work, sweat, blood, tears. This is a beautiful, beautiful evening.
0: Okay. Calling out Sydney Sweeney, saying this is what women in sport looks like. I don't understand, Buck. Let me tee off on the female athletes first. You won't say that men shouldn't be able to compete in women's sports. By and large, the only current male female athlete, just about, a few have, but the one that got the most attention was Sophie Cunningham. Most of them, Buck, will not say and speak on at all whether men should be able to compete in women's sports. Many women's athletes are actually saying men should be able to compete in women's sports. But you will call out Sydney Sweeney for an advertisement that is encouraging people to bet on sports right after you actually are in women's athletics events, as if somehow she's saying that women's sports. I don't even understand
1: the logic. She's not pretending. Here. Well, there's a few things here, Clay, that I see. Rolling up my sleeves, going to use my Sydney Sweeney expertise here for a moment. There are a few things that I see happening at the same time. One is that Sydney Sweeney, just because she has run in juxtaposition to the body positivity, let's have trannies in their undies for various, you know, big brand campaigns and all this stuff, because she is in opposition to that, just with her brand, not even outwardly politically, she is a target of opportunity for anybody who wants attention and thinks that they can do so safely. So any woman, anyone who wants to make some noise about something can attack Sydney Sweeney, and the apparatus, the blob, will support them in that, right? So that's one thing. So, like, she's an established target now just because she represents, in many people's eyes, a traditional female beauty and sensuality that is being heavily marketed and heavily monetized, and people can feel about that however they want, but that's what's going on. That is now viewed as right-wing coded. That's really where we are. Oh, you're going to use a hot chick to sell jeans? That's right-wing coded. It used to just be that was what all jeans... it used to be that was what all ads had, good-looking people. You know, being attractive physically is an advantage for people in life. It is an advantage in selling. There's a reason why, for some of you who don't already know this, if you come across an astonishingly good-looking woman in her, you know, mid-20s to early 30s, who's making $300,000-$400,000 a year, Clay, a lot of, and I'm not talking about like OnlyFans or anything, a lot of them are in medical device sales. Isn't that interesting? Why is it that such good-looking women seem to be? Well, it's because they're interfacing with doctors who are the heads of hospital systems and whatever, who happen to be guys in their 50s, 60s, etc., and they like really pretty women. Now, there's no hiring metric in the industry that says we're only going to hire hot chicks to sell our, you know, MRI machines, but guess what? They sell more MRI machines. So there's a whole wing of them. There's a whole like subset of America that has been trying to nullify this biological reality for a long time. And Sydney Sweeney goes in opposite to that. The other thing, Clay, I'll make this one quick because now we're getting right back into the sports realm. I think that unfortunately, by the way, you don't see this. I'll just say this. You don't see this with women's tennis because the woman who just, I forget her name actually, who just won the U.S. Open, she just cashed a check for $5 million. And women's tennis is both very well attended and very well monetized. You do see this with other sports though, Clay. I think that a lot of professional female athletes have an insecurity about their place in media and their power in the media marketplace. And they resent that being a super hot chick is still more marketable than being the, you know, shortstop on the women's national softball team.
0: So a couple of things. Yes, I think there's some truth to that. A couple of other things. Yesterday I said this. I want people to think about it. A lot of the people that are upset about Sydney Sweeney would have no issue at all if instead of an attractive woman, this were an obese woman trying to sell sports gambling. In the same way that Nike had obese women in sports bras trying to argue this is what fitness looks like. It's that Sydney Sweeney is attractive. And I would also point out that I'm far from an expert on feminists, but isn't what Sydney Sweeney is doing the very definition of female empowerment? She's doing sports gambling ads and getting an equity stake in the company that she's doing ads for. She founded her own lingerie company. Her production company is called Honeypot, meaning she's calling attention to the fact that her attractiveness is drawing people to this situation. And she's monetizing and making money like crazy off of it. Instead of other people making money off of your talent, isn't what you should be celebrating for entrepreneurial culture exactly what Sydney Sweeney is doing? Here's something else. We were talking about Venn diagrams, or as our good buddy Gavin Newsom called them, Zen diagrams, which is
1: that's what the cool kids call it now, Clay.
0: Yeah,
1: it's so mellow. It's a Zen diagram.
0: I would submit to you that the Venn diagram is almost just two concentric circles of people who defended Lindsey Clancy's ability to kill her own kids, and the people that are offended by Sydney Sweeney posing in a sexy way for a sports gambling company. In other words, defending women has somehow turned into, if you kill your kids, we need to think more about the psychology behind that. We need to show our empathy there. Whereas if you pose in a sexy fashion, then that is completely unacceptable and we need to condemn it. I would submit to you that you're actually wrong on both counts, and there is a huge segment in particular of the female population that we have found out with Luigi Mangione, Charlie Kirk, Lindsey Clancy, the stabbing incident that happened down in Texas where the young kid was brutally stabbed to death at a track and field event. Carmelo Anthony case. a lot of the same people that are lining up on the wrong sides there are all connected across the board here. And I do think all of these things are directly connected. And the final thing I'll point out, Buck, is many of the same women criticizing Sydney Sweeney for posing nude have actually posed nude for the ESPN The Body Issue, which is about celebrating the physique of athletes, yeah, both male and female.
1: It's called wanting to have it both ways.
0: Yes.
1: That's what they are doing.
0: Wanting are you suggesting, to have it Buck, both ways? That some women want to have it both ways? That maybe they would make arguments on both directions of it? I think, as a married man, I know that couldn't possibly be what you... That women are...
1: I certainly hope that my esteemed co-host Clay Travis isn't saying that there are women in the public sphere who like to leverage their sexuality and sensuality for attention, clicks, power, and money, and then also be in a position to turn around and condemn others for that. And perhaps even as they get older and maybe wiser, they decide that other women doing that is somehow uncouth.
0: It's very interesting how the people that become the most upset about the objectification of the female form wait until they are 60 to suddenly be very upset about the objectification of the female form. They didn't notice so much when they got jumped to the front of the line in their 20s to get in any event that they went to, when they were able to profit. Suddenly, oh, these women who get all these advantages because of their looks, it's very interesting how people suddenly have an issue with it when they start to get a little bit older. I will just point out that that seems to be the trend. Not a lot of young actresses saying, we have to spend less time giving attention to young, good-looking actresses. A lot of 60-year-old actresses who say, I don't understand why I'm not being rewarded for my longevity. Why is that 24-year-old getting all the good roles? Didn't hear her complaining when she was 24. But it's probably just coincidental. But I do think that this is evidence that, again, if Sydney Sweeney were not good looking, it's female empowerment when you pose nude. Who is the girls chick before the Lena Dunham?
1: Oh gosh.
0: But no, this is very funny, Buck.
1: Good Lord.
0: When she posed nude, a lot of people said, this is not what you want to hear, I think, if you're a woman. If you pose nude and the immediate reaction of other women is, this is very empowering and brave of you, you probably shouldn't have posed nude. Just Lena Dunham posed
1: that
0: nude and other women were like,
1: this spicy is so, take, Clay. I like it.
0: This is so empowering and brave of Lena Dunham to pose nude. No one ever says it's empowering and brave. You ever notice how no women ever say it's empowering and brave when good-looking women pose
1: nude? I'll tell you
0: a
1: short version of a story. Short version, because we're almost at the break here. My sister went to visit Smith College.
0: I've heard of Smith College.
1: I know quite a bit about Smith College because I was right down the road at Amherst. She told me that there was something going on there. I'd heard about this before, called Sexhibition, where women at Smith College take fully nude photos and plaster them up on the campus so that they can be desexualized. Now, to your theory about this, the women that are choosing to desexualize themselves by posting fully nude photos tend to fall into a category of women that you don't want to see posing fully nude. And there never seems to be any connection made. By the way, she ended up not going, of course, to Smith College. But I spent a lot of
0: time
1: there.
0: That is very funny. It is what I have heard. I've never been to one. I have heard that this is the primary problem with the nude beach. People in their minds
1: think
0: the nude
1: beach. I've been to one. I've been to one. Oh, it is never what it is not. Yeah. No.
0: I think there's a lot of young men out there that have thought one day I'm going to go to a nude beach and it's going to be amazing. And it's
1: there's
0: gonna
1: a
0: be
1: lot of wrinkly skin out there, Clay. A lot of, you know, a lot of sun damage.
0: You never want to hear empowering and brave when you post nude photos, I would just say. And
1: well, it's kind of like if you wear an outfit and someone's like, wow, that's, even if you're just talking about your clothing, someone's like, I wish I had the confidence to put on that and go outside. That's not saying that they think it looks great. I just will tell you this.
0: That's very well said.
1: I have come across this. 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

0: and Buck. We are rolling through the program. Let me hit a bunch of calls here. We're going to be joined by Katie Hopkins. I think you guys will enjoy her. Let's see. Ike in Oswego, New York.
1: Hi, this is Mike in Oswego, New York. And I was calling in because, to go back to the electric car issue, you didn't mention anything about limited range or cars bursting into flames in people's driveways or their garage. I mean, that's been happening on a regular basis.
2: Okay.
0: So you don't think electric cars make sense?
1: I don't think they make sense because what happens when, I mean, the battery goes bad. They're not going to last forever.
0: Yeah, thanks for the call. I mean, cars go wrong all the time. I mean, the reason we have maintenance shops is because cars go wrong all the time. I can't speak for every car. I have basically a wall charger. I am not a mechanic. I am not savvy when it comes to cars. I plug it into the wall like I do my cell phone.
2: I mean this respectfully. I knew that I'd be able to handle it because you've been able to handle it.
0: I was like, if Clay can handle this tech,
2: I can handle this tech.
0: I plug in my car like it is a cell phone. It has 240 miles of range. If my range gets to the point where I need to charge it, just like you would go to a gas station, there are huge superchargers everywhere. You plug in for 20 minutes and your battery's back fully charged. So I have not had an issue at all. Now look, I don't go on super long drives, but I drove all the way from Nashville to Knoxville, Tennessee. I stopped at a Buc-ee's, charged it both directions while I went in to get a great brisket sandwich. I probably would have stopped at Buc-ee's if I were driving a gas-powered vehicle too, because I love Buc-ee's. They have superchargers there now. I plugged in my supercharger instead of getting gas. And then I went in and got a delectable brisket sandwich. Brisket up. There you go. We'll take some more of your calls. We'll see what Katie Hopkins thinks about Sydney Sweeney and more. But I want to tell you, are you out there right now trying to make sure that you have taken care of your family?
3: News. I'm Therese Crowley. Senator Bernie Sanders and top Democrats proposing a ban on AI superintelligence. President Trump believes Democrats are ginning up AI panic before the midterms. Former Anthropic worker Jacob Coxon tells Fox's Hannity.
4: The AI wants things itself, and that's what makes it so unique as a technology and why it's so uniquely terrifying.
3: With the House voting on a middle ground today to prevent AI data center energy demands from hiking American utility bills, President Trump accuses the Supreme Court of being bullied by the radical left with their 7-2 decision to block his mail-in ballot restrictions. The brother of the holdout juror in the Lindsey Clancy murder trial tells the New York Post the Haitian Catholic family can't even leave home, hounded by true crime gawkers saying religion didn't dictate his judgment that Clancy was guilty of murdering her three kids. 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
18: 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Been a minute since we hit the trail. Why not roll me over to Goodwill?

0: women who post photos of themselves not wearing much somehow attacked, and unattractive women are praised for being brave.
1: Yeah, true facts. You know, I love Sydney Sweeney. I love the advert. If I had Sydney Sweeney's boobs and Sydney Sweeney's face, or just body generally, I would be naked 24/7, 365. I think she looks fantastic in everything, whether she's got clothes on or not. Men want to buy and lick the footballs and soccer balls that she was holding. I think she's terrific. And I think it's so typical of ugly women who are the feminazis 2.0, typically voting Democrat. They can't stand any woman who's better looking than them, which is most women as it comes to pass. So I say more power to Sydney Sweeney, more power to the men that think she's terrific. And I hope that her business does very well.
2: Katie, thanks for being here with us. You know, Clay was deported from CNN some years ago, so you guys can commiserate on at least both having been kicked out of something. You, we have been told, were banned from South Africa, the country, and deported from Australia. What did you do? Did you just tell a joke that was too naughty? How'd that happen?
1: Yeah, and this is, I mean, I just want to correct you on a couple of things, because we do try and rationalize these things that happen to us. You say, oh, what did you do? And of course, I didn't do anything. I'm as blameless as anything and as harmless as a little butterfly, as you could tell. But I was banned from South Africa because I went into the country and lived on white farms for 2.5 months to document the slaughter of white farmers by gangs of blacks. And the ANC was not too keen on that story being told to the world. And so it held me, detained me at the airport, falsified my passport, and then banned me from the country. But I'm very pleased to see that Trump has picked up the baton, and you guys now offer asylum to white farmers from South Africa. And in the Australian case, I was taken into the country to do a terrible TV show called Celebrity Big Brother, where they lock you in a house with idiots like Caitlyn Jenner, whatever that thing is, and Meghan Markle's brother. But it was during the time of lockdown, and I was supposed to sit quietly in an isolation apartment for 14 days in order to do the show. But actually spending more than one day in my own company is simply intolerable. And so day two, I took to YouTube and announced to the people of Australia that they should rise up and take to the streets and overthrow the tyranny of their government, and that I was going to run down the hotel corridor and grab a member of the military and drag him back to my bedroom.
2: You're heroic, Katie, because I started calling during the lockdowns. We, you know, Americans have this view of Australians as like more rugged Brits, you know.
1: Yeah.
2: That's kind of, it's like Brits with and instead it felt like Australia had become, as I called it, East Germany with kangaroos, or East Germany with koalas during COVID. Was it a surprise to you that that is where that is the direction they went in? Because it was to Americans.
0: Yeah, what happened when you did that on YouTube? What did they do to you?
1: I mean, it went crazy because immediately the government needed to have nothing to do with me because I'd been given a visa. I didn't just go there. I'm not some sort of illegal immigrant myself, even though they're welcomed universally everywhere these days. So they rounded me up. They cancelled my visa. They put me in illegal immigration detention. They took me to a plane in handcuffs and put me on the plane. And then, I know I'm not allowed to say the word arse, but I popped up somewhere else I wasn't allowed to be, which is Arizona. And I went into a tattoo bar, parlor. I don't know what you call them in America. Tattoo bar, parlor.
2: Sure.
1: Anyway, and I took my passport with the deported stamp. And I had that deported stamp tattooed on my arse. And then I sent that, which I would willingly show you boys my lower half now, but I think your producers and your sponsors might fall off their chairs. But
2: wow.
1: I could just pop it out here. Ooh. But anyway, okay. And I sent my tattooed ass to the Prime Minister of Australia.
0: This is amazing. This is incredible.
1: Would you like to see it, boys?
0: Sure. I can't see it. I don't actually have a camera in front of me, but but I imagine that would probably do well on YouTube, and I don't think we're violating FCC restrictions. So.

0: would not.
1: Well, you please need to make your minds up.
2: Well, I think we're not on video. I think people could go look at it at YouTube. We're going to set a record probably. let me ask you this, Katie. We're talking to Katie Hopkins, British comedian. It used to be that there was great comedy that could come of the left, right? There were jokes that people who were Democrats could make. Now it seems like most good comedy, because it has to be pushing back against the structures and restraint of society, is coming from the right. Are you optimistic that comedy is becoming freer? Are you pessimistic? How would you analyze the comedic landscape as you see it compared to, let's say, COVID or the couple of years before COVID?
1: Yeah, I tell you, you know, A, I was not supposed to be a stand-up comedian. I went through the Royal Military Academy, Sandhurst. I was sponsored by the Intelligence Corps. I signed up to fight for the Intelligence Corps for 35 years, and that's what I should still be doing. As it turns out, I was also epileptic, and the British military figured that an epileptic with seizures and a semi-automatic weapon wasn't in the best interests of the country. But now I do stand up because it enables me to say things that otherwise I would be imprisoned for in my country. So we have hate speech laws. Speech is an imprisonable offence. Most recently, I was arrested for calling myself a word online and interviewed under caution for 2 hours for that. But the positive is that because of the repression of speech, because the left aren't funny, because Democrat women are so awful, I have these huge audiences I'm so blessed to have. And, you know, for example, Democrat women, they stand around. I was there for Trump's inauguration in 2016. And if you remember the pussy marches, they all had these signs, right? My body, my choice. My body, my choice. They were the same ones supporting Lindsay Clancy. My body, my choice. Babe, you know, with that body, you don't get a choice. You just get to be grateful, you know. So yeah, this is the time to be alive. This is the time to be doing stand-up. And I'm very blessed to be doing it here in America.
3: And also I see here, we're speaking to Katie Hopkins, by the way, and she has a sold-out comedy tour that is underway. I think it's 50-date sold-out tour in the U.K., and she is now in the U.S. on her comedy tour. So people should go check out where she's playing. She's going to be in the Royal Oak in Detroit on Sunday, September 27th.
1: Yeah, that is Mark. I need to say this clearly. Mark Ridley's Comedy Castle. Yes, okay. Thank you.
3: Very cool. Sorry, now this is going to be a hard turn, and I guess I just gave your location whereabouts in a couple of weeks, so this kind of feels a little weird asking about this. But you were targeted by jihadis for telling jokes? That's what the team tells us? What was that all about?
1: Yeah, I mean, back before this latest iteration of myself, I was the Daily Mail columnist opposite Piers Morgan. I was on Tucker when Tucker was sane. Twice a week, I was had my own radio show. So I was kind of one of the loudest voices in the media in the UK until I was removed from everything in every way. But as part of that, yeah, a couple of jihadis practiced chopping my head off with a hunting knife and a shop dummy. And then they came to my house to take my head because one of them, the wife, wanted it as a wedding present. I mean, don't ask me why. Like most of us, when we give wedding presents, we give like, I don't know, a gift set of cutlery or crockery. But apparently jihadists wanted my head. But I still have it, which some people are happy about, others less so.
3: Is the UK too far gone to save at this point from the anti-civilizational forces, both from the left and Islamism? Is it too far gone, or do you still hold out hope that maybe this could be turned around? We certainly still hold that hope here in America. In the Trump era, we've gotten a huge injection of hope for the last, decade or so. How's it feeling over in the UK? I mean, is it a warning for us?
1: Yeah, I mean, I try to be optimistic and I try to be positive because bad news is very easy to tell. It's much harder to make people feel better. But in truth, from a more intelligence perspective, demographically, it's already over for the UK. Muslims outnumber all other births from all other religions. The number one name and two name in the UK is Mohammed and Muhammad. And so in time, white British people will have to crusade again. But for now, they will go to Eastern Europe or make their way to probably South America. But certainly to 80 million amazing Americans who voted Trumpy Trump back in 2024. That was such a positive and proud moment, I know, for Americans, but also for many British people. And I guess my other message is that there are very many British people who are very grateful to 80 million Americans, because you represent hope for us as well.
2: We're talking to comedian Katie Hopkins. This Lindsey Clancy situation, you mentioned and kind of touched on it for a moment. What we've talked about on this program is there's a huge swath of the population, many of them, I imagine, also in England and in Australia, particularly liberal white women, who are picking the most awful, indefensible side of almost every single issue out there. What is this an inflection point? Buck has pointed out that Ann Coulter famously said after the OJ trial that it actually helped race relations, because it in many ways was someone who was black getting away with the murder of two white people, and there was a certain shame associated with it. Are there women, you think, in the future that are going to be shamed by their position on Lindsey Clancy, or is this segment of the population so far gone that we're going to get worse from here?
1: Well, this the segment of the population that is so far gone, I don't think it follows that we're going to get worse from here. I believe more people will recognize that a certain subset of white liberal women are just so utterly disappointing. They should be disregarded at every turn because they have the wrong set of values. It's not about opinions. They have the wrong values about everything. You know, America is God-given freedoms. It is faith. And it is family. And liberal white women disappoint on every one of those metrics. I have three children. I believe any woman that murders her own children should be hung from a tree. There is no defense of allowing your children to suffer in any way if you could prevent it. These women are utterly insane. And to the lone black gentleman juror who stood up against them, I mean, that's the most American thing I've ever heard of, I think, and I absolutely salute him in every way.
2: Amen. We appreciate the time. If people are interested in your comedy, Katie, where can they go to see it?
1: Yes, if they come to my website, Katie's Arms, which is my pub online, Katie's Arms. Thank you so much. That would be really terrific. And I want to thank you, boys, for having me on your show.
2: Congrats on all the success, and we look forward to having you on again. And people can check out Katie on the YouTube channel, as well as listening to her, Katie Hopkins. Thank you, Katie. 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
3: We are closing up shop on Clay and Buck for the day. Got a lot to talk to you all about. Excited to talk to you all about more tomorrow. And I really enjoyed our conversation with Katie Hopkins. Good for her for standing up during Australia, for those who forget, or Australia was really just behind communist China when it came to COVID insanity, meaning just the absolute most absurd, draconian lockdowns. The whole thing was nuts. And so good for her. I didn't know about that, standing up and saying that, you know, the people of Australia should. It's amazing to me that there's no embarrassment. Like, just as a society, if I mean, there should be, I think, more embarrassment over COVID in America, too. We won't get into that right now. A lot more. But Australia just acts like, from what I can gather, yeah, you know, we did our best. No big deal. Clay, they were putting people in camps for a cold. They were actually putting them in camps.
2: I do think,
3: I mean, in quarantine camps. So
2: I don't think Australia deserves to be defended. In fact, I've been going viral in Australia since I ripped them last week for their National Apology Day and everything else. I do think the remoteness of their geography, along with New Zealand, convinced them that they could stop a virus from ever arriving on their shores. It was insanely dumb. But I do think that is the impetus behind it. By the way, we've got a good talk back here.
3: As Clay is to Australia, David Hasselhoff is to Germany. So Clay is huge, huge in Australia.
2: Big
3: talk back G, is that what you want?
2: Yeah, talk back G.
3: Here we go. Jack and Talkback G, Jack in Tucson.
11: Totally agree with you on the Tesla. My uncle, 87 years old, still out and about, uses self-driving all the time. There's even a really awesome feature on his car. It's called the summons mode, where the car will pull out of the parking lot and come get him at the front door of wherever he's at.
2: Yeah, it is an extraordinary feature. Again, I think for people in their 70s and 80s who want independence, I'm not sure that they've recognized yet how much of that independence can be connected to the self-drive function of a Tesla. And if you are, Buck, I think we would co-sign this. If you're pessimistic about the future, I'm telling you, go just test drive one or have a friend ride around in it. It's impossible to experience it and not think, wow, this is a transformative tech experience.
3: You love your Tesla almost as much as Rush loved his iPhone. There you go.
0: Speaking truth and having fun. Clay Travis and Buck Sexton.
3: Did you hear that, Clay? Listen very carefully. That's our phones. 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Here's why. Data brokers are selling your personal information like there's no tomorrow. 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
2: 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Born on America's darkest day of 9/11, the Tunnel to the Towers Foundation has been helping America's heroes ever since. Heroes like Detective Victor Vargas. He dedicated his life to service. He was a U.S. Air Force veteran who later became a detective in New York City. After the 9/11 attacks, Victor joined the search and recovery efforts at Ground Zero. It was a selfless act that would later cost him his life.
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17: And made public, Senator Eric Schmidt telling Fox the investigation needs to be thorough.
18: This isn't some kid who's having problems in school. This is somebody who tried to assassinate the future, the one time and then future president of the United States. And we should leave no stone unturned in this investigation.
17: Leaders of the four largest AI companies have warned the development needs to be slowed to prevent the technology from getting out of control. Congressman Ted Lieu of California is saying the government needs to step in to regulate AI development.
19: They need to slow down their development and put in adequate guardrails. And we cannot expect the industry to regulate itself. We need Congress to act.
17: President Trump has dismissed concerns about the negative impacts of AI, calling the warnings a, quote, sick conspiracy. 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
3: 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Stark warnings around AI spark regulation debate. Could be the greatest disaster for mankind since Y2K or net neutrality. I'm glad people are starting to see that this is being promoted by the same people who promoted the Russian collusion hoax and said Hunter Biden's laptop was Russian disinformation and that COVID-19 came out of a wet market and not a red Chinese lab. 844. It's just such a scam. They had to work a new version of the scam because another panic plandemic was not going to work. So they had to come up with a new one for the midterms. But I don't think any of this is going to work this time around. They need to give it a rest. You know, you can't run the same grift when people are still broke from the last grift that you ran. And that was COVID. And there've been so many, including climate change. 844-500-4242. I want to get right to some of this Kash Patel stuff. We've got a lot of stuff. There's a story about a Catholic family in Massachusetts that is claiming that the DCF has grabbed their daughter and is trying to transition their daughter. And we've got some sound Tim Dunn got from the governor. Healy is claiming it's not true what the parents are saying. But we'll get to all that as the afternoon goes on. But I want to play some of the hearing of with Kash Patel, and he's the FBI director, and he's just not taking any crap from anybody, and I just love the way none of these Trump guys take crap anymore, and neither, by the way, does Chuck Grassley, who's the outgoing senator from Iowa. He's 4 years older than Maxine Waters. But he has it together.
4: And he doesn't just keep repeating himself. And I think it's, I'm sure he slowed down at age 92, but he's got a really good staff. And he and Ron Johnson are always turning up a lot of stuff. But Kash Patel is just really on top of his game. And again, I think it has a lot to do with the fact that they've run him ragged over the years, going back to when he was the top aide to Devin Nunes during the first Russian collusion hoax back in 2016, 2017. And so he knows who these people are. You know, I mean, they've tried to take him down over and over and over again. You know, drunkenness, you know, taking care of his girlfriend, just everything. They never leave him alone. So, you know, there's only, you got to fight fire with fire. You know, you can't turn the other cheek. So this is Senator Peter Welch from Vermont. And this is just, I mean, he's obviously prepared one-liners for all of these guys. But this is Cut 16 with Peter Welch from Vermont.
11: Do you believe that? What I believe in is the rule of law. What I will always believe in.
12: The rule
11: in
12: of
11: is
12: law is the president
11: the rule of law.
12: Saying in advance that
11: are you
12: he
11: done
12: loses
11: with your campaign ad? By the way,
12: it's been rigged.
11: I want to know how your wealth increased 4,000% since you became a United States Senator. That's a magic act. All Americans should be available. Mr. Patel.
13: Let's knock it off. Senator Welch, proceed to ask your questions, and the witness will answer the questions.
11: Thank you very much, Mr. Chairman.
4: You know, 4,000% increase since he became a senator. Wait, he's in his first term, I believe, isn't he? I believe he is. I don't think he's done better than Ayanna Pressley. But imagine that if Ayanna Pressley can increase her net worth by what, 10,000% a year as a mere backbencher in the House of Representatives in the minority party. Think how much she could make if she ever got to be a U.S. senator. That's why she endorsed Markey. She wants the seat if the actuarial tables catch up with Markey. So. And here he is with Kash Patel with Adam Schiff. He, you know, Peter Welch is just a mosquito compared to Adam Schiff. Adam Schiff is the guy who took down his boss, Devin Nunes, when he was the congressman from California, claiming that he was somehow involved in Russian collusion himself, trying to help out Trump by telling him that the FBI was engaging in and the Justice Department were engaging in all these dirty deeds. And Devin Nunes, you may recall, was taken off of the investigation for 6 months because of the lies that Adam Schiff told about him. And Nunes was Kash Patel's boss at the time. So it's personal with those guys. But here it is. This is Kash Patel with now Senator Adam Schiff. So this goes to show you, though, you can advance your career as a Democrat politician by just lying. Lie after lie after lie, and you advance and you advance and you advance. Cut 17.
14: 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You stand by that?
11: Your colleagues put that on full display here today.
14: Do you stand by that?
11: I'm answering the question. Your colleagues put that on full display by hacking around the same lies and personal.
14: This is your
11: and
14: comment.
11: And that's what makes the majority
14: Excuse
11: of the
14: Mr.
11: mainstream
14: Chairman,
11: media.
14: I don't want to have to go over my time as other colleagues have.
11: I've answered the question.
14: If you could answer the question, do you stand by this statement?
11: That's a great picture. You should post it.
14: Do you stand by your statement?
11: I always do.
14: So is it your view then that the media is a greater enemy than Iran?
11: That's not what I said. I said the media that participates in lying like you do and the baseless attacks on me and my personnel and my loved ones is the most harmful institution to the United States of America because
14: and
11: you don't want to tell the
14: by
11: truth.
14: By this mainstream media that you're accusing of lying, you're talking about the New York Times? Are they part of the enemy?
11: I mean, I'm talking about the ones that you said are still looking
14: about
11: for.
14: Are you talking about the New York Times?
11: Aren't you and them the ones still looking for Russia
14: about,
11: collusion?
14: Excuse me.
11: Did you
14: me,
11: find Russia
14: excuse,
11: collusion?
14: Mr.
11: Is
14: Chairman,
11: it in that envelope that you held up?
14: We need
11: got
14: an
11: that?
14: Extra minute. And
11: or,
14: maybe continuing as long as he...
11: Or what about those illegal FISA warrants when we and I were on the House Select Committee together?
14: I'll stipulate for the record all the insults he wants to make later, but I don't want to have to go over my time, but I will have to.
11: I'm allowed to answer the questions. So if he doesn't want me to answer, we could just answer.
14: Mr. Patel, okay. Let me ask you specifically about some of your attacks on the media. Mr. Booker tried to get an answer from you, a very simple answer, about the reporter who wrote an article about potential misuse of an FBI SWAT team by
11: yourself.
14: Didn't
11: happen. Total lie.
14: And what he asked you, so let me repeat it, because...
3: Kash Patel is getting really good at this stuff. And I'd forgotten that Adam Schiff, when he was a congressman during the Russian collusion hoax, that he held up an envelope. Kind of like Senator Joseph McCarthy back in the day in Wheeling, West Virginia. I hold in my hand a list of, it was like 40, 50, 100. The number depended on, because no one could remember, least of all Joe McCarthy, how many communists he had on that list. And nobody knew if it was a menu or a racing form. or what it was, but Schiff learned well. 844-500-4242. And let's see here. This is Chuck Grassley finally blowing up. We'll play the Cory Booker cut later on, but Chuck Grassley finally gets really, really angry at Spartacus here. Cut 19.
15: You're going to interfere with Senator Graham asking her questions,
16: I too. I certainly will not.
15: Too, as well. Or are you done now? Are you ready to shut up?
16: I am done, sir.
15: Senator Graham.
17: Thank you, Mr. Chairman. And thank you, Director Patel, for being here today.
3: Are you ready to shut up? That's what being 92 years old and not running for re-election means. You would just tell the truth. And you know what? Grassley didn't need to come in a wheelchair like a certain senator from the bluegrass state of Kentucky. 844-500-4242. I'm Howie Carr.
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24: 84 east and west, slowing it down through the Bulkley Bridge, 291 westbound. You're working the brakes right in the...
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3: 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Jared, what's the poll question? What are the results thus far?
19: Today's poll question, which you can vote in at HowieCarshow.com, is will U.S. Rep. Ilhan Omar ever be deported? Yes, possible but doubtful. No way or not sure.
3: No way.
19: 41% of the audience now says no way. 46% say possible but doubtful, 10% say yes, and 3% are not sure.
3: All right. 844-500-4242. Maisie Hirono, I think there's pretty general agreement that she may be that she is the dumbest member of the Senate. And I would have to say that the Senate level of intelligence is at least marginally higher than the House. I mean, the House is just the morons are thick on the ground. No doubt about it. But anyway, Maisie is number one in the Senate, and Kash Patel makes sport of her as he answers one of her idiotic questions. Cut 20.
25: When can we expect your response to our letter?
26: I actually provided for the first time ever, no director did before, a full analysis of not only my travel records, but Director Comey and Ray's as well. And when
25: so
26: you look at
25: that, is there a date anywhere in there for when you're going to respond to us?
26: It's already been responded to.
25: What was that?
26: It's already been responded to. That letter is public.
25: I don't have the response. Do you have it right there with you? Maybe you can hand it to me.
26: You can
25: look
26: it up.
25: And the reason I ask that is I had a director who said that there was a report that he had right then and there, and it didn't come to me until a lot later. So if you have a response, give it to me right now, please.
26: It's public. Go look it up.
25: I assume that there is no response. I'm not
26: going to
25: be holding my breath that you're going to provide that response. So anyway, if this...
4: I prefer the old Southern way of, you know, describing your total inability to understand anything. Do what? What she said, what did she say? Say what? Say what, I think. I prefer do what. All right, 844-500-4242. So then this is Cory Booker. We're going to play this one for his former constituent. His current constituent is a senator, and his former constituent when he was mayor of Newark. That would be Mr. Garcia. And this is going to be Kash Patel ripping into Spartacus. So is Spartacus still a newlywed? How's that marriage working out for him? What does he recommend that James Tallarico do? Should James Tallarico get married to his imaginary girlfriend like Corey did? Cut 18.
5: You used a full-time FBI SWAT detail to protect and drive your girlfriend. Your agents interviewed your girlfriend about Ms. Williamson's reporting. Is that true?
26: Why are you talking about my loved ones who have been threatened based on
5: I did not ask you. It's a yes or no question.
26: It's a yes or no question, and I'm going to answer it.
5: I'm going to take your failure to answer as an affirmation.
26: Your agents
5: ran Elizabeth Williamson's name through federal databases to gather information about her, yes or no?
26: You can say whatever lies you want. We're not going to participate.
5: Lies? Is it a lie? Are you saying that that is not a fact?
26: Stop falsely attacking me and my loved ones.
5: I am not.
26: We have seen multiple people threaten our lives, convicted in federal court based on this line of attack.
5: Mr. Chairman.
26: So I'm not going to participate in it.
5: Chairman, I'm asking yes or no questions about activities of the FBI.
26: I've answered it.
5: That is a matter of oversight I have a right to do.
7: I'm not going to. Normally I would say, but this seems to be a personal thing to him and the extent to which...
5: It is interesting that he is using resources from the FBI in a way that he's not willing to be transparent and open about. His agents recommended moving forward to determine whether a New York Times reporter violated federal stalking law. The Department of Justice, though, ended it. They said he could no longer do this because there was no legal basis. And it looked like retaliation against this particular reporter. The fact that he will not discuss it, the fact that he won't be transparent and accountable, to me is a further indication of him using FBI resources for his own personal benefit. Now, he continues to attack the press. In earlier, when it comes to the New York Times, on April 22nd,
4: you know, let's ask Cory Booker a question that he could respond to. Cory, following in the tradition of what James Tallarico was asked down in Texas the other day, do you have a favorite local drag queen in New Jersey? Just asking for a friend. There is a mayoral candidate in Denver by the name of Chantel Lewis. Chantel Lewis. She's been convicted of food stamp fraud. Back in 2008, so she was asked by an interviewer, you know, should someone who's been convicted of food stamp fraud really be running for mayor of a large city or anything? Cut 14.
10: And then, what do you say to folks who believe that criminal conviction from 2008, I think,
11: correct,
10: 2008, is disqualifying for somebody who wants to serve as mayor because it involved public monies.
4: Yeah. Food stamps.
10: Public monies that weren't yours. What do you say to those folks?
11: I actually think that experience is what actually qualifies me. 20 years ago, I was young. I was a young mom. I was grieving. I did something really silly, and I paid my restitution. I did my time, and I took care of what I needed to do while also navigating all the ills of poverty. And 20 years later, I'm running for mayor because I don't want those conditions to ever exist where someone is in a state of desperation where they feel like they have to go down that pathway.
10: You would acknowledge that there are a lot of people who are in really bad situations.
11: Absolutely.
10: Who don't steal from taxpayers.
11: Absolutely.
10: Okay. Okay.
4: Nobody she knows, but she's heard about, she's read about people who don't steal, but she doesn't know any of them. I'm Howie Carr.
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13: John Saucier, new documents about the man accused of attempting to kill President Trump in Butler, Pennsylvania in 2024 have been made public. Senator Eric Schmidt telling Fox the investigation needs to be thorough.
14: This isn't some kid who's having problems in school. This is somebody who tried to assassinate the future, the one time and then future president of the United States. And we should leave no stone unturned in this investigation.
13: Leaders of the four largest AI companies have warned the development needs to be slowed to prevent the technology from getting out of control. Congressman Ted Lieu of California is saying the government needs to step in to regulate AI development.
15: They need to slow down their development and put in adequate guardrails. And we cannot expect the industry to regulate itself. We need Congress to act.
13: President Trump has dismissed concerns about the negative impacts of AI, calling the warnings a, quote, sick conspiracy. America's listening to Fox News.
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0: Algonquin Regional High School in Southborough, Massachusetts, exposed Sophie to a culture steeped in gender ideology and blame a school counselor for socially transitioning their daughter to becoming a boy without their knowledge or permission. They claim the counselor contacted child services. The school had no comment regarding the allegations.
1: You start with school policies that refuse to inform parents when a child rejects their sex and claims another identity. That's part of a system that starts everything down the rabbit hole. Now, in this case, the school then reported these parents to DCF. So there was a direct school to DCF pipeline in this case, as we have seen elsewhere.
0: Now, DCF has assumed guardianship of their daughter. A permanent restraining order remains against Arlene and Joseph and Sophie's older brother. Her father and mother are distraught.
2: Mama miss you. Please come home. Mama miss you. Please. I'm begging you, please.
0: Now, we reached out to DCF for comment, but they have not yet responded. Last Friday, a judge temporarily blocked the state from giving Sophie a high-dose testosterone, and the next court date is October 29th.
3: Can you imagine that? They take away your kid, and then they try to change the child's sex against your will. If it's a woman, they're giving the woman testosterone. If it's a male, they're giving him estrogen. So Tim Dunn today from the Herald, he got Healy. They were having another Lindsay Clancy type of a press conference. More aid for postpartum, et cetera, et cetera. So he asked her about this. Cut 23.
4: Let me be clear about the facts in that matter. First of all, DCF did not remove the child because of a health issue or a gender-affirming care issue. DCF removed the child after there were criminal charges filed against the parents, including the father. And as you know, DCF is responsible for the care and well-being of kids, and that's what happened in this instance.
5: Last question.
4: Decision,
5: it sounds like, in this case, but I guess the basic question for us is, do you think the state should be actively facilitating the gender transition?
4: Look, this is currently a subject of criminal prosecution right now against the parents, and so I'm not going to comment on this particular case right now, but I just want to be clear with the public that this child was not removed because of a gender-affirming care issue. This child was removed by DCF following the presentation of criminal charges against the parents, and DCF is always consistent with its mission in terms of looking out for the well-being of kids.
6: So the parents' claims are incorrect?
4: The parents' claims are incorrect, yes. It's not true.
3: If the parents' claims are incorrect, why didn't they respond to Fox? That's a pretty big outlet, isn't it, to just stonewall? Why didn't they respond? And I like that, you know, again, she uses that euphemism, gender-affirming care. Gender-affirming care, also known as genital mutilation. And that she says that's part of the care and well-being of children. The care and well-being of children. All right. Okay. 844-500-4242. 844-500-4242. So we have...
7: We're dialing now.
3: Okay, we're dialing. Okay. Let's play her on a Clancy retrial. I mean, she says the predictable thing, but here it is. Cut 22.
8: Just really quickly, the Lindsay Clancy case, it's not clear if there will be a retrial, if the Commonwealth is going to bring charges again. Do you have a comment on if you think that's appropriate? Are you hoping to see a plea deal? Where do you stand on that?
4: That, you know, ultimately that's a decision for the district attorney, so I'm not gonna comment on that.
8: Thank you, everybody. That's it.
3: Yeah, it's not her call. It's Tim Cruz's call, the DA of Plymouth County. All right, you saw the headline in the Herald today. Proctor to take fifth in murder case. This is the
9: It's a figure of speech.
3: What's he hiding? Looks like he's hiding about 50 extra pounds in the last year, but that's neither here nor there. So he went into court yesterday. He was to testify in a motion hearing to dismiss murder charges against Miles King. He was the lead investigator, a black guy.

0: was accused of killing someone in Milton. And of course, he's made all of his racist statements have come out. And so he was going to have to testify, or they thought he was going to have to testify at this hearing to dismiss the charges because of the improper investigation due to his racism. And so he walked into court, and he had invoked the Fifth Amendment. He thinks it could expose him to criminal prosecution if he testifies. So joining us now is the attorney for Miles King, who's Rosemary Scapicchio, who's trying to get the case thrown out because of Proctor's horrific behavior. He's since been fired by the state police. Rosemary Scapicchio, thanks for joining us here on the Howie Carr Show.
1: Thanks for having me.
0: Were you surprised when he took the Fifth Amendment yesterday?
1: Yes, because we had gotten two emails from his lawyer, including an email to the clerk saying that he would not be taking the Fifth. He would not be invoking his Fifth Amendment privilege. So we did not expect that he would change his mind at the hearing yesterday.
0: And so they had a sidebar conference, but you were not involved in that sidebar conference, so you don't know what was discussed, what his reasons were. Is that correct?
1: Right. That's correct. So anytime that the judge conducts what they call a Lumen Martin hearing, that's a hearing to determine if a witness has a valid Fifth Amendment privilege. The only people who are allowed at that hearing are the defense attorney representing the witness himself, and the judge. Usually those hearings are always sealed, so they're not available to the public. And at that hearing, the witness and his attorney has to explain to the judge what they think the criminal exposure is, and whether or not it's an actual crime or a link in the chain of some criminal exposure. They have to explain that on the record to the judge in a sealed proceeding, and then the judge has to make a determination that whatever it is that the witness said was enough to have the judge allow him to invoke his Fifth Amendment privilege against self-incrimination.
0: So if you had been allowed to question him under oath next week at the hearing, you would have asked him apparently about his, obviously the text messages. One thing I asked you about when I spoke to you earlier today, would you have asked him about his recorded statement that really, I mean, it really jumped out at me when I read him in June, that he has planted cocaine on defendants in the past? Would you have asked him about that?
1: I would have, because it went to our theme and our argument as far as the motion to dismiss is concerned, is that you can't rely on him. When he has this opinion that black and brown people are subhuman, that how does he protect constitutional rights of people he doesn't even see as people? He doesn't see them as human. So how can he possibly protect their constitutional rights? So doing something like planting cocaine or breaking any other law doesn't even register in his mind under this theory, because he doesn't see black and brown people as people. They're less than. So of course I was going to ask him about those types of behaviors that he didn't just talk about, he bragged about.
0: Right.
1: That was something that we were definitely going to get into.
0: Didn't he say too that, or was it Proctor who said, or Good, who said that he sometimes stopped black people for things like throwing cigarettes out of cars?
1: I believe it was Proctor who said that he had just stopped a black person. He used the N-word for throwing a cigarette out of the car, and said things like he wasn't sure he wanted to arrest black people because he wasn't sure he wanted them in his car. So again, you know, when he's comparing black people to animals, when he's comparing black people to saying basically things like they're subhuman, how do you have any faith in an investigation that he's doing of a black person? Like, just imagine that. Imagine being Miles King or Sean Johnson or any of my other clients who have been investigated by Proctor, saying, how do you trust what he did? He made decisions in this investigation about who to interview, who not to interview, he made recommendations as to who he was going to charge in this case. He was responsible for gathering all of the evidence in this case. How do we rely on his investigation when he's blatantly racist?
0: How about his statement, Hitler was really on to something, but then the U.S. stepped in and screwed everything up?
1: Yeah, that probably wouldn't have been something that I asked him about, because it didn't have to do with the race of my client. He's a horrible person, but he was a police officer sworn to protect and serve for the 13 years that he worked for the state police. So, you know, I'm sure that Miles King and Sean Johnson are not isolated incidences of his misconduct. I'm sure that there are other cases that he investigated. And what should be happening is what the colonel of the state police said they were going to do, which is investigate all the cases that Proctor was involved in. He said that last year. We don't have any evidence that there was ever an investigation. The DA down in Norfolk County said he was going to do his own investigation into cases involving Proctor. That hasn't happened. So, you know, how are we going to resolve this if we're not even willing to look into how it happened and how it affected each case?
0: How many cases was he involved in that you know? First of all, how many cases was he involved in that you're handling the client?
1: I'm handling three, the one in Suffolk and two in Norfolk County that he was involved in.
0: You're one lawyer and you're handling three. How many do you think he was involved in altogether?
1: We've asked the Commonwealth to provide us with all the names and the docket numbers of all of the cases that he was involved in so that we can do whatever investigation we can. But, you know, it shouldn't be on defense attorneys to do this investigation. You know, the Commonwealth's obligation is to seek justice. How is it that you seek justice when you're literally putting your head in the sand about what this man is doing? You know what he's doing. You have the text. You have the emails. You have the voicemails where they're celebrating, you know, putting flags, burning crosses on front lawns, putting sheets over your head. They celebrate those things. And so I think that any black or brown person that he's been involved in the case gets a fair trial. It's impossible. But they're literally putting their hands up saying, yeah, we believe he's a racist. We believe that he did some horrible things. We don't agree with any of these text messages. But we think that there are other things other people who can prove this case for us. Are you kidding me? How do you know? How do you know who he could have investigated? How do you know what the third party suspects would have been if he wasn't involved? You can't know because nobody did the investigation.
0: Does he have to test? Can he take the Fifth in these civil depositions that he's supposedly taking part in?
1: My understanding is that he did not take the Fifth in the civil depositions, but I understand, and I haven't read the order, but I believe there's an order by Judge Gilday saying that the civil depositions are sealed.
0: Oh, that's too bad.
1: Also pretty bizarre, because he's just a witness. And I get that you seal depositions when there's some private medical information that isn't, you know, shouldn't be out there in the public. You seal those portions of the depositions that deal with that stuff. But he's just a witness. So what are we doing? Why are we, you know, I don't understand why the Commonwealth continues to protect him. And I don't understand how a regular witness in a regular case, a civil case, has any protection whatsoever from having whatever he says under oath in a deposition available for any criminal defendant upon whose case he worked on, and especially in Miles King, but he was the lead investigator.
0: Well, we're running out of time, but a texter wants to know, how did Proctor get on the MSP when something caused Boston PD to reject him as a cop? That's a good question. I don't think you know the answer yet to that, do you, Rosemary?
1: I actually filed motions for all of his applications to the Boston Police Department, his two applications to the State Police Department, and those weren't the only, I can tell you, those weren't the only departments that he applied to and was rejected from. He was rejected from the State Police on at least one occasion.
0: And what other than Boston, who rejected him?
1: It's under seal, so I can't tell you. But I can tell you that there were other police departments in and out of the state of Massachusetts that he applied to and was rejected from.
0: Wow. So the hearing is next week on whether to get the case thrown out on the murder charges thrown out.
1: The hearing next week is a continuation of the motion to dismiss hearing, where we intend on putting some of the other police officers on the stand, because I don't believe personally that Trooper Proctor didn't share his racist thoughts with the people that he worked with 12 and 15 hours a day. So we'll be asking questions regarding their knowledge of who Trooper Proctor was and what he did in this investigation.
0: Rosemary Scapiglio, thanks for being with us, and we hope to talk to you again about this as this winds its way even further through the courts. Thank you very much, Rosemary Scapiglio. 844-500-4242. For 20 years, Preborn has stood in the gap between fear and hope. And this year alone, God has used Preborn to save nearly 60,000 babies from abortion. Since Roe v. Wade was overturned, the abortion industry hasn't slowed down. It has adapted. Women now face this decision faster, more privately, and more alone than ever. But every day, inside a Preborn Network clinic, a woman sees her baby on an ultrasound and hears a heartbeat for the first time. And everything changes. The chance for new life skyrockets. And this year, that moment has led to thousands of commitments to Christ. 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I'm Howie Carr.
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0: My new book, Mass Corruption, Volume 2, the texts and more. We have a lot of those texts in there. It's a fast moving case, but we've got a lot of her actual the text that she put into the record, and also that Alan Jackson, Karen Reed's lawyer, put into the into the record, and also the report from the town of Canton when they fired Sean Good, who was the sergeant for the Canton Police Department, who was Michael Proctor's pal, and they were they were texting buddies. It's really, really bad stuff. And I didn't know that he'd been rejected once by the state police. So he probably had some kind of clout, as texters are saying. And I'd like to know what other congratulations to the city of Boston for rejecting him. I'd like to know who else rejected him. We'll be right back. I'm Howie Carr.
12: A misconduct proliferation.
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18: To immediately shut down the facility, citing safety concerns and funding issues. More members of Congress, meantime, telling the artificial intelligence companies to tap the brakes on expansion.
19: They need to slow down their development and put in adequate guardrails. And we cannot expect the industry to regulate itself. We need Congress to act.
18: California Democratic Congressman Ted Lieu. New documents made public about Thomas Crooks, the man accused of trying to assassinate President Trump in Butler, PA in 2024.
20: This isn't some kid who's having problems in school. This is somebody who tried to assassinate the one time and then future president of the United States. And we should leave no stone unturned in this investigation.
18: Missouri GOP Senator Eric Schmidt on Fox America's Listening to Fox News.
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7: 844-500-4242. Welcome to the Howie Carr Show. We'll have Bill O'Reilly with us a little bit later in this hour of the program. And we played some cuts from Mara Healey, the governor, talking about this horrific case in Northborough with this young girl who was snatched by the DCF, Department of Children and Families, taken away from her parents in 2024, and they've still got her, and they're trying to start giving her testosterone. And Tim Dunn asked her about it today, and she said that the governor said that it wasn't about gender affirming care, as she put it, for the girl, turning her into a boy or a fake boy, a trans boy. It started with criminal charges against the father, and apparently these charges have we don't know yet, but we're hearing that the charges against the couple, her parents, were found to be untrue. And so, I mean, that's really outrageous. If the governor is peddling charges that have been dismissed, thrown out of court. But we'll find out more from Tim later on in the show. We'll certainly try to. This state is just so outrageous. And people are speculating on who the quote-unquote rabbi was for Michael Morrison. Michael Proctor, who got him into the state police after he was turned down by all the various departments, including the state police once. And, of course, then he went on to become the poster boy for misbehavior by the state police, was fired. And people are speculating it was Michael Morrissey. I don't think so. The district attorney, Meatball Morrissey, because he never gave money to Morrissey. You know, all the other guys in the detective unit gave tons of money to Morrissey. All the lawyers gave money to Meatball. That was the way it worked. But if he didn't give any money, I doubt Morrissey got him the job. And the other one, someone says Billy Bulger. Billy Bulger was long gone by the time he got in 2013. Billy Bulger hadn't even been president of UMass for 10 years after that. I don't know who got him on, but it's a good question. 844-500-4242. In this unending torrent of dreary, depressing news about the Commonwealth of Massachusetts, I want to give you a heartwarming story right now. You may remember back in the winter of 2025 when Trump was first restored to office. He began rounding up illegal aliens by the score. And one of the first ones he rounded up was the Haitian illegal alien gang member. And he was nabbed, I think, in Everett or somewhere, and off the street. And there was a Fox News crew. Bill Malugin was there with him. And this guy started screaming. His name was Wista Jones Gene Quayle Chargeles. Perhaps you remember his immortal words as he was lugged.
8: We are targeting very violent threats to our community.
9: I'm not going back to Haiti.
4: One of those threats is this illegal alien from Haiti. ICE says he's a gang member with 17 criminal convictions in recent years.
9: Trump, you feel me? Yo, Biden forever, bro. Thank Obama for everything that he did for me, bro.
7: He's been fighting. He was grabbed in, I think, February of 2025. It is September, a year later, and he was still hanging in there. But guess what? Bye-bye. Bill Malugin just posted this. He has, in fact, now gone back to Haiti. DHS confirms to Fox News that Wista June's Gene Quayle Charles was finally deported back to his savage homeland last Thursday, 19 months after his arrest. I'm told, says Malugin, he was combative on the plane. Everything is making me more happy about it. He was combative on the plane, which originated in Louisiana, and he made profane, threatening remarks about President Trump and his family while on board.
12: Bye, Bing.
7: Per DHS Homeland Security, he had 17-plus criminal convictions in just a 2-year span in the state of Massachusetts. He was initially admitted to the U.S. in 2013 during the Obama administration, was granted TPS, temporary protected status. His TPS was later revoked in 2022. How bad do you have to be to have your TPS revoked by Biden? We witnessed him being arrested by ICE in the sanctuary city of Boston. I thought it was Everett. On January 22nd, 2025. That was the second full day of the second Trump administration. They had their eye on him. As for why it took so long, says Malugin, I'm told by federal sources that he exhausted every single potential legal option to try to remain in the country and has had a final deportation order since November of last year. This is what the White House's statement. This gang member and criminal illegal alien loved Obama, Biden, and open border Democrats who let him enter our country with TPS and allowed him to terrorize American citizens. Thanks to the Trump administration, he is now off our streets and back in Haiti. DHS statement. This illegal alien gang member from Haiti had quite the rap sheet with convictions for assault and battery on a public employee, resisting arrest, and drug trafficking, among other heinous crimes. That's from Mark Wayne Mullen. This is a quote from him. He went viral for praising Biden as he was getting arrested because he knew the Biden administration's open borders had turned America into a paradise for criminals like him. The Trump administration has finally done what both the Obama and Biden administrations finally failed to do and deported this criminal back to where he belongs. Let's hear it one
12: more time. Bye-bye.
7: Let's hear it one more time. Let's hear his final words one more time. Bleep. Bleep Trump, Biden forever. You got to just, that's all we need is that.
9: Yo, Biden forever, bro.
7: When's Biden's biography? Maybe he can ship a copy of his biography, an autographed copy, to Wista Junes. You'd still be in the country if I could have run for re-election and won. Your pal, Joe Biden. James, you're next with Howie Carr. Go ahead, James.
13: Howie, I've listened to all these Democrat lawmakers, so-called, speak, and I'm reminded of the eternal lyrics from the Freak Out album by Frank Zappa. What's the ugliest part of your body? I mean, some would say it's your nose. Some would say it's your toes. But you know what I think? Especially with these Democrat lawmakers? I think it's your mind. It's the ugliest part of their body. Honest to God. What is wrong with these people? I'm left with that question every day. It's like
7: I think a lot of it has to do, a lot of these people that we've been playing cuts from today come from these one-party states. And, you know, they never have to, they never go under scrutiny. There's no media scrutiny. Everybody's a cheerleader like Channel 5 is for Mara Healey, you know, or the Boston Globe is for Michelle Wu. I mean, they just, you got to keep your mind sharp, James. And I mean, in taking a, you know, sharp questions or hostile questions even makes you sharper. But I mean, who's going to ask Mazie Hirono any tough questions back in Honolulu?
13: Howie, you know why I named my dog Enola Gay?
7: Why?
13: Because she drops big bombs in the yard.
7: That's why I have a small dog. 844-500-4242, 844-500-4242. 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
17: Well, the slower traffic still moving in Windsor, 91 southbound, heaviest exit 33, 31, 84.
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1: Howie Carr is back.
9: Trump, you feel me? Lil Biden forever, bro. Thank Obama for everything that he did for me, bro.
7: 617, how many days until this illegal criminal sneaks back into Massachusetts? I bet 20 days. The thing is, they're going to be watching for him. 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Then he'll get a ticker tape parade when he returns. They'll fly him in. 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Welcome back, Winter Jeans, or whatever the hell his name is. 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Jared, what is the poll question? What are the results thus far?
15: Today's poll question, which you can vote in at HowieCarshow.com, is will U.S. Rep. Ilhan Omar ever be deported? Yes, possible, but doubtful, no way, or not sure?
7: No way.
15: 41% of the audience says no way. 47% say possible, but doubtful. 10% say yes. 2% say not sure.
7: I mean, look at this guy, this Haitian. It took him 19 months to get him out of the country. And he had 17 criminal convictions. And it took 19 months. So, you know, I mean, this woman is a congresswoman. God help us all. Even though she is an illegal alien, it appears. 844-500-4242. Dennis, you're next with Howie Carr. Go ahead, Dennis.
16: So, Howie, I watched Hirono complain to Patel about firing thousands of FBI agents. it's only been 1.5 years, so it's probably early to start French kissing ourselves. But I feel a little safer in Trump's America, except when white Bolsheviks go rampaging. And how's Kyle Rittenhouse doing these days?
7: He's working at a gun store, I think, isn't he? I think he's doing okay. But thanks for the call, Dennis. I'm glad what they've done. They got rid of some of these really, really bad FBI agents, and they've found some of the smoking gun documents that they thought they were going to burn or shred. But the good news is they're so incompetent that they couldn't drive Trump from office. Well, they couldn't get him impeached and convicted. They did, you know, with the help of the Red Chinese, they got rid of him for one term and mail-in ballots. But they are a fairly incompetent group. 844-500-4242. Tim Dunn also asked if Tim Dunn can nail it down with the lawyers for this family in Northborough that the charges were dropped and they were unfounded. We're gonna have Tim Dunn on to talk about it. I mean, this is a good follow-up for Fox, because they were the ones who basically broke the story. And for them to for the governor of Massachusetts, I mean, you know that she's remarkably uninformed by almost everything that's going on in the state. It's almost like she doesn't give a bleep about the job. And you know, but in this case, she knew enough, or she had enough misstatements of fact that she could throw out there to try to correct the Fox News story about the grabbing this young girl and trying to transition her into a boy, and then for her to get everything all bollocksed up and wrong, or deliberately wrong. Comrade Healy, you got a lot of splaining to do. But Tim Dunn also asked her about energy costs. And, of course, it's Donald Trump's fault. He killed those two pipelines coming in when she was attorney general. And, he's the one who's put on all these surcharges on your utility bills and these insane mandates for net zero and replacing all the gas pipes, which is leading to explosions across the state. It's all Trump's fault. He did it all. This is Tim Dunn asking Healy about the out of control energy costs. Cut 21.
0: Is the energy cost still a liability for your campaign?
2: Energy costs is something I'm working on every day to bring down. I'm waiting for the legislature to get to my desk the energy bill that I filed, which will save ratepayers $13 billion over the next 10 years. I'm going to continue to oppose utility rate hikes, and I'm going to look for every which way to lower people's gas and electric bills.
7: Your Honor, will you direct the witness to answer the question?
15: Have you looked at pipelines?
7: How are those pipelines working out? What's the difference, Mara, between the transmission surcharge and the transition surcharge? Maybe I'm just thinking of trans all the time now because of what's going on in other facets of state government, but that really always bothers me. And how's Mass Saves working out? Have we found any local cops that are running $40 million scams? Oh, that's right. None of the state agencies, none of the state legislative committees, none of the state watchdogs, none of the state auditors, prosecutors, local district attorneys, the AG, none of them are able to find any fraud in the state. It's always left to the U.S. attorney. By the way, you know, I'm hearing rumblings, Jared, that there may be another Democrat legislator about to be indicted for COVID fraud.
15: I'm shocked, shocked.
22: I'm shocked, shocked.
7: 3-2-1. The question is this a good rumor? You know what the answer is? See. That's the only hint I'm going to give you. There's a lot of it going around, though, this COVID fraud across the state. But in some particular instances, the epidemic is worse than in other areas. For some strange reasons. I'm Howie Carr.
23: Since 1926, the Horseshoe Grill has been part of the North Reading community. 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
3: News. I'm Paul Stevens. Two sources telling Fox the Kennedy Center board has voted to immediately shut down the facility, citing safety concerns and funding issues. More members of Congress, meantime, telling the artificial intelligence companies to tap the brakes on expansion.
5: They need to slow down their development and put in adequate guardrails. And we cannot expect the industry to regulate itself. We need Congress to act.
3: California Democratic Congressman Ted Lieu. New documents made public about Thomas Crooks, the man accused of trying to assassinate President Trump in Butler, PA in 2024.
6: This isn't some kid who's having problems in school. This is somebody who tried to assassinate the future, the one time and then future president of the United States. And we should leave no stone unturned in this investigation.
3: Missouri GOP Senator Eric Schmidt on Fox America's listening to Fox News.
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7: 844-500-4242. 844-500-4242. Joining us now is someone you know very well, and I used to work with him in the old days at Channel 7 in Boston, Bill O'Reilly. And he has got a new book out with his co-writer, Josh Hammer, Confronting America, What Has to Change. it's kind of a, I was just looking at it this morning, and it's kind of a semi memoir and his reminiscences of about his career. It's not killing anybody this time. It's a more discursive, laid back type of book, and I'm enjoying reading it, Bill. But I have one complaint. In your memories, you didn't mention anything about Channel 7. I immediately looked Rosser Jeff, our old boss, up in the index, hoping that you would be ripping him to shreds, and I didn't see any.

0: I know everybody. I've seen everybody. I mean, I can tell people that I can call up the legendary Howie Carr and get him on the line. And they go, what? Is that possible? And I said, yeah. I just tell him I want to buy some gold or a Byrna, and he'll pick up the phone.
1: I will. I'll get you a deal on a Byrna. You just mention Howie and you get 10% off.
0: There you go. So I've seen it. I've been in 90 countries. I know how it works. And I tell stories about problem solving. Every problem that we have in America, every single one, can be solved. The problem is these pinheads don't even try. And both parties up on the Hill don't even try. They're so concerned with ideology and all of this other crazy stuff that you put a solution before them, and they, like Kate's Law, I was behind Kate's Law, where if you committed a felony and you were an illegal alien, crossed the border, committed a felony here in America, and you had already been deported 10 years in a federal pen, and I got it to the floor, and Mitch McConnell killed it. So I've been operating at that level for a long time, and I name the names. One good story that I think people in New England will appreciate is Barack Obama, who I actually like. We differ on a lot of things. He's a big government guy. He thinks government can solve your problems. It can't. Okay? But I worked with him on a program called Brothers Keeper, where poor black kids, specifically males, were mentored by successful people. And they didn't have to be African American. You could be white. You could be anything. But you developed a relationship, kind of like the Big Brothers, where there was some supervision because a lot of the African-American families have fallen apart, and these kids don't have supervision or guidance or anything. President Obama and I worked on that. I got it to the level where it would have made $1 billion because it was a concert involved featuring the Beatles. And McCartney killed it, wouldn't show up.
1: Really?
0: Those are the kinds of stories that are in...
1: I like the story about, speaking of the presidents, I like the story about how Carter refused to sign pictures. You know,
0: unbelievable?
1: That's a strange story. Tell that story briefly, because I got a couple I want to get to here today.
0: Okay. So I raised $30 million for veterans of Iraq and Afghanistan who lost limbs and were blinded. And we did it by using a picture at the Bush Library of all the living presidents together. And we auctioned off 10 of those pictures. We needed 10 signatures from each president. And then we replicated and sold them outside of that. But the 10 pictures got a lot of money, brought in a lot of money. Every president signed it willingly except Carter, who was in Plains, Georgia at the time. And I said to his, assistant, is there a reason why President Carter won't sign these? Well, he's very busy. I said, let me tell you, madam, if he doesn't sign this picture, I'm going to send Jesse Waters down with it tomorrow. Okay? He's going to come into your office with that picture. If he does not sign it, I am going to put it on television every day for the next month that Carter wouldn't help the vets. So guess who signed a picture the next day?
1: I know. It's a good story. I want you to tell the story, too. This really amused me because I was thinking about this when they blew up the Hezbollah Maginot line, and they said they had all these showers in there, and I was thinking I didn't think Hezbollah used showers, but then I was just I read the story today. You slept in Saddam Hussein's palace one night. Tell us what you discovered in the bathroom.
0: It was unbelievable. So I'm in Iraq, and I was over there for

0: 5 days or so, just doing a tour like Bob Hope used to do. So I was signing books, and I was talking to the guys and gals, and it was my privilege to be there. But it was a rough, rough place then. It was right in the middle of it. So we had to stay overnight. You couldn't stay overnight in a hotel because they would blow the hotel up. So we stayed overnight in one of Saddam's palaces. He had 30 palaces. 30. And outside of Baghdad, I get my accommodations. The Navy SEALs who are guarding me take me up the elevator to his bedroom. Okay? So I walk into the bathroom, and there's no shower, no tub. And I go to the SEAL, I go, what's this? This is a palace. You should have 15 showers. He goes, Saddam thought they would poison him through the shower head. So he didn't have any showers in any of his 30 palaces. He would go upstairs on the roof.
1: Why am I not surprised?
0: Right.
1: Just on general philosophical grounds.
0: Yeah. He thought they were going to wax him. And they would have waxed him if they could, believe me. A hated man.
1: Well, listen, what happened? A texter wants to know, what happened to Maria Bartiromo?
0: I haven't spoken to Maria, but I have people over there who I trained. I trained almost everybody at Fox News who are running those shows now. And it's a strange one because they didn't have to let her go. They could have just suspended her for a week or two because she did violate protocol. You can't. She wanted to get an interview with Navarro in the White House, and the Fox hierarchy said, no, you can't. And then she sent that memo to Navarro.
1: And then they foolishly sent the memo back to Fox to prove they knew what they were talking about. The White House kind of screwed her. I don't think they did it deliberately, but it's not the way you treat a source.
0: No, but I don't think anybody thought, certainly the White House didn't know, that the feeling was so intense over there. So there was something else.
1: Oh, you think it was more than that? That story that's kind of leaked out in the press. Hey, listen, Bill O'Reilly, you were replaced by Tucker Carlson. What has happened to Tucker Carlson? He basically said last week he's going to vote for the Egyptian in Egypt, Mohammed El-Sayed.
0: El-Sayed.
1: What happened to Tucker Carlson?
0: Well, all of us who operate our companies, I have three corporations, are dependent upon money. You sell spots, I sell spots, and investors and whatever it may be. But we're dependent. We can't have a staff unless you can pay them.
1: Right.
0: So the rumor is that Carlson signed a deal with some Middle Eastern people to fund. Now, I don't know whether that's true or not. I can't possibly know that. But you also need constant attention when you're on social media. And that's what these provocateurs provide. Every day they're slamming somebody else so that you'll go in and read the article and they can make money doing that. I don't do it. That's just not what I want to do. But on YouTube in particular, which is the big driver of independent news, you've got to get people's attention. And Tucker Carlson, for whatever you may think of him, is excellent at getting people's attention.
1: Yeah, it just seems like he's on some kind of weird tangent though with all this these crazy things he's saying, and I don't know. I mean I like the guy. I've known him for a long time. You've known him for a long time, and it's just I regret the way he's gone. Bill O'Reilly, the title of your book is Confronting America, What Has to Change. And what do you think, why should people buy this, since it's not one of these killing books, which you've kind of established the franchise in?
0: Yeah, you like to shake it up a little bit. And you will learn things about famous people. Billy Joel, Clint Eastwood, Jack Nicholson, Sean Connery, all the presidents down the line. You will see Dan Rather in a completely different light. You'll almost every page is, and it's not shock jock stuff. It's not. And it's all in context of solving problems. And that's what you can read the book in a day. And a lot of people have. One other caveat for the New England audience, because I know you have an audience that's both conservative and liberal. I gave this book to three of my liberal friends. They hated the book. Hated it. And the reason they hated the book is because I don't have anything about government solving your problems. Nothing. I don't believe in that. It's a phantom. You have to solve your problem. You can get help, all right? And we have plenty of that in America. But all the liberals go, oh, no, we need the big government and all of that. You know, I said, what are you on the Woo's staff or what? What is this crazy stuff? When has the government ever solved anything to you? And I remember
1: they're going to solve the AI. They're going to solve AI, Bill. You know that. Only we can get another, you know, government organization involving many countries like Red China. They'll help us out. They'll help us out.
0: Sure they will. Anyway, look, I can almost guarantee if you buy Confronting America, you will not be bored. You might not like it. It's
1: a good read. I was just glancing through it, and you can go through it very quickly, and just it's got an index so you can check out the things you like. One last thing very quickly, Bill, what was O'Reilly's biggest career move mistake? That's from 617.
0: I think my biggest mistake was CBS News when I signed on to them. And I had such a good experience in Boston. I should have stayed there, I think. Subsequently,
1: no,
0: I
1: you shouldn't.
0: You and I were rocking it that time. I mean, we were.
1: We got fired. That's how much we were rocking it.
0: Well, I didn't get. I got fired. I got transferred to the New England Afternoon, which is a show they spent 25 cents on. But anyway, I think CBS and what CBS was doing was really an unpleasant situation, and that is in the book.
1: Yeah, no, it is. I'm glad to see a description of that. I always remember that guy Eric Engberg. I'd forgotten all about him, and then you rip into him. I was glad to see that. There's a lot of good juicy stuff in here, Bill. I always like talking to you, and this is a good book, Confronting America: What Has to Change. I'll see you. Stop by the next time you're in town.
0: Okay, definitely. Thanks for having me on, Howie.
1: Thanks.
0: I really appreciate it.
1: Thank you, Bill. Thanks for coming on. 844-500-4242. 919 says Chatsworth Osborne has gone off the deep end. That's what Rush Limbaugh used to call Tucker Carlson. I'm Howie Carr.
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1: 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Here's a sounder, another illegal alien. 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
13: It's 2 breaking news now. Immigration Customs and Enforcement has just revealed in the last short time a police officer working in Illinois is an illegal immigrant. Radule Budjevich works for the Hanover Police Department. He graduated from the academy in August, but he has been living in the U.S. illegally for a decade after his tourist visa expired in 2015. His illegal status was discovered as part of Operation Midway. So we wanted to bring you the very latest on that.
1: How many illegal aliens do you think are carrying a badge and a gun? You know, I mean, think about how many guards and the police officer in Old Orchard Beach, Maine. They're all over the place. I'm Howie Carr.
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15: Financial issues and a dispute over putting President Trump's name on the iconic performing arts venue, according to Fox News sources. Prior to Tuesday's board meeting, a federal judge had blocked the Kennedy Center board from adding Trump's name to the structure or grounds. Judge Christopher Cooper ruled that, quote, simply put, defendants cannot install memorials for President Trump or anyone or anything else at the Kennedy Center without Congress's blessing. Leaders of the four largest AI companies have warned development needs to be slowed down to prevent the technology from getting out of control. Congressman Ted Lieu of California says the government needs to step in to regulate AI development.
16: They need to slow down their development and put in adequate guardrails. And we cannot expect the industry to regulate itself. We need Congress to act.
15: The United States continues to be a competitor with China in the AI race. 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
0: It comes from the tabloid talk show stuff in Boston, and it was concocted there.
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6: 844-500-4242. A texter says, if Republicans hold the House and Senate in the midterms, would you reconsider the possible outcomes for Rep. Omar? I mean, if anything, knowing how long it took to throw that Haitian thug out of the country, and he had 17 convictions, it took him 19 months to throw him out, even though he was an illegal alien in the country. I mean, how long is she going to be able to hang on? Do you think, how much would she raise in a GoFundMe? Or give, send, go. She'd be using GoFundMe. But, how much would she raise? Can you imagine the delays? They basically screwed up Trump's attempts to clean up mail-in voting just by the fact that this crazy judge, Indira Talwani in Boston, just stalled everything. So now, even a Brett Kavanaugh said, and you may be right on the issues, Mr. President, but it's too close to the midterms now to have these new rules. I mean, that's what they're going to do. I mean, even they would stall this thing forever. They would judge shop around. They got plenty of crooked judges. Obama, Biden judges in Minnesota, but if they didn't, they'd just move it out to Boston or Washington, D.C., where they're even more nutty, foreign-born or foreign-born adjacent judges around who don't want to let her go, who don't want her to leave the country. They're never getting rid of her. I don't think she's losing any sleep over it, too. Not in the slightest. 844-500-4242. Time now for the Chump Line.

0: Did I see Al Green at Dairy Queen brazenly ordering a burger?
1: Brazenly. I find brazenly more amusing than Zen diagrams myself, but that's just me.
2: Bill Nye, the pseudoscience guy, knows less about hurricanes than even Mr. Science knows about COVID.
1: Yeah. 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
4: Senator Warren, what do you think about California Democrat Mayor Dominic Fopoli, who a jury just found liable for sexually assaulting 7 women?
5: That's my kind of man.
1: Yeah, he's a small town mayor, or he was a small town mayor, but he got around. Did you see the youngest mayor in Georgia just had to resign, 23 years old. He was apparently hitting on an 18-year-old boy. He wanted to be his mentor, if you know what I mean. He wanted to be his mentor. Yes, now he's a former mayor.
6: Gavin Newsom is fishing in waist-deep water, kind of where his political career is.
1: He's waist-deep in the Big Muddy, as that old song goes from Vietnam days, and the big fool says to move on.
7: Here we go again, more TDS from the cane. Impeach, impeach, impeach, the man has gone insane. The voters in Texas clearly saw the nexus. That Trump was living rent-free in Al Green's brain.
1: Well, you know, that's a very spacious place because there's not a lot of gray matter in that brain, that's for sure.
2: You wouldn't believe the time I had finding a Zen diagram just so I could do my meditation.
1: 508, what if Ilhan Omar suffers another vicious vinegar attack? Maybe she'll leave voluntarily. What was a more vicious attack, the vinegar attack on Ilhan Omar or the lunge on Amy Acton, the Democrat nominee for governor of Ohio, who, by the way, won't debate Vivek Ramaswamy? She's it's an open seat, and they can't get a debate going. I mean, it's bad when Democrat incumbents won't debate Republican challengers, but. You know, when it's an old seat, don't you kind of want to debate?
8: Donald Trump said he was going to give everyone $5,000 if they keep the House and Senate. He wasn't going to give it to CNN and MS Now viewers, but he figured that'd only save about $50,000.
1: Yes, good point.
9: Ira Mayor, did I hear that Donald Trump is removing tariffs on Irish whiskey? Hey, finally, a platform I can get behind. Hey, if he removes the tariffs on Scottish whiskey, I'll nominate him for a Profiles in Chivas Award.
1: He was a Chivas. His father imported Black and White, but Ted Kennedy was a Chivas guy. Go figure. Oh, by the way, speaking of distilled spirits or alcohol, did you see the latest news that the barrelage, the sales of Bud Light continue to decline? It's gone from 41 million barrels in 2008 to like 12 million barrels today. It's no longer even the number one beer in the Anheuser-Busch InBev portfolio. You know what the number one beer is now? and the number one beer in the whole U.S. Michelob Light, Michelob Ultra. Also, Michelob, the 96 calorie. It's even waterier than Bud Light. But it's not endorsed by Dylan Mulvaney. It's not the trans beer, so I guess it's still more acceptable than Bud Light.
10: Hello.
11: Did you see Alana Presley grilling Scott Bessent at that Senate hearing? Man, that dude was dodging more bullets than one of her tenants.
1: For those with short memories, one of her slum properties in Mattapan, a 19-year-old girl was shot to death there. And she said she knew nothing about it. And it wasn't her property anyway. It belonged to her jailbird husband, the empowerment consultant, who just got the $2 billion contract for the new courthouse in Springfield.
12: I ask AI, can a man be a woman? Its answer, Ed Markey.
1: Thought you were going to say Tim McBride, Sarah McBride. Wouldn't that be more appropriate?
13: That was your last chump line message. Thank you for calling Howie Carr, you chump.
1: You know, some people on the text line are saying that they object to my calling Mazie Hirono the dumbest U.S. senator when Ed Markey is in the House. But I, you know, Ed Markey at one time could walk and chew gum at the same time. Not, he's 80 years old now. He couldn't do it. But, he, you know, he could. Mazie, to a battle of wits, she comes even more unarmed than Ed Markey. All right, that's it for the Chump Line today. 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
17: Fox 61, traffic.
18: 91 southbound, still slow, exit 3432, 84 eastbound, loaded.
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1: 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I got to do a column on this. Oh, that's right. Yeah, sorry. Jared, what is the question? What is today's poll question, and what are the results thus far?
25: Today's poll question, which you can vote in at HowieCarShow.com, is will U.S. Rep. Ilhan Omar ever be deported? Yes, possible but doubtful, no way, or not sure?
1: No way.
25: Yeah, 43% of the audience says no way. 45% say possible but doubtful, 10% say yes, and 2% say not sure.
1: All right. I hope that 10%'s right. I do, but I doubt it. All right. I was going to say, I've got to do a column on this AI hysteria. This just is just so reminiscent of all the other hypes that they have right before the election. James Freeman had a good column about it in the Wall Street Journal. He writes on the online section. There is a manufactured quality, no kidding, to the sudden explosion of uninformed and irrational online screeds against data centers. The related panic over artificial intelligence smells almost as suspicious. It is mainly driven by AI CEOs worried about falling behind upstart competitors and eager for Washington to erect new barriers to interest into their industry. Or is the real fuel for this media fire coming from foreign actors, i.e. the Chinese, who want to disrupt U.S. technological leadership? I love this line. Perhaps there's an international coalition of the shilling. Not the willing, the shilling. I like that. Heavy skepticism is in order for a number of reasons, not least the uniquely unpersuasive cast of characters who have joined together to issue warnings against letting technology markets run. Millionaire socialist Senator Bernie Sanders is always opposed to letting markets run, regardless of the circumstances. So if AI is sentient, it shouldn't take the Sanders critique personally. Bill Gates has offered a more nuanced take on AI, but it arrives just a few years after he helped talk senators into a strong role on climate funding that amounted to an inflation-inducing disaster. Have recent events of the past convinced anyone that Mr. Gates is possessed of sound judgment? This is something you've obviously noticed. I know I've noticed it. Some of the media's impulsive promoters of the COVID panic have also now signed on to the AI hysteria, along with some of the nation's most opaque nonprofit activists. Barack Obama, this is in the New York Times, warned during a recent private fundraising event that artificial intelligence technology could be dangerous if not properly managed, as he implored Democrats to aggressively develop political and governing agendas to prioritize the issue in the coming years. Why doesn't he concentrate on fixing Obamacare or lowering the level of the sea levels, which he promised in 2008? A historically bad wager involves throttling U.S. developers, ceding technological advance to China's communist dictatorship, and expecting anything other than global oppression and misery. That's a real doomsday scenario. Having watched a global catastrophe that in all likelihood came from a laboratory in Wuhan, in which Beijing has been lying about ever since, why would anyone freely consent to giving Chinese AI labs a competitive advantage? This is, again, the Times report on Obama. Some Democrats see an opportunity for the party to draw a clear contrast in the midterms and beyond on an issue of growing significance. In a Democrat party with no clear leader, many look to Obama for guidance, and his comments carry considerable weight. It tells you a lot about the Democrat Party. But then James Freeman says, what a damning indictment of this bunch that they are messing with our future as a way to draw midterm election contrasts. The Times report notes, there is something that is moving very fast into private hands, and if we don't get on top of it, I think it can be dangerous, Mr. Obama said. And as Freeman points out, the most dangerous scenario of all occurs if technological supremacy moves into the collectivist hands of communist tyrants. You know, did you see the story that you remember the strike the Iranians had on the U.S. barracks? This back in 2024, and they killed the three reservists from Georgia. And the Iranian high tech guy and lived in Natick. He turned out he was a spy for the Muslims. And he's going to be sentenced in October. He provided them the technology, but now they're saying that the Chinese provided a lot of satellite technology for the strike that killed the three Americans. And these Chinese that we're supposedly dealing with, they're giving technology to the Iranians to kill Americans. And you know, we're supposed to be thinking that they're not our friends, but they're not our enemies. I think they're our enemies. When we come back, we're going to be talking to Tim Dunn about it. Looks like Mara Healey told a big lie today at her press conference. I know you're shocked. I'm Howie Carr.
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3: Fox News, I'm John Saucier. You can close the doors on the Kennedy Center. The board has voted to close over financial issues and a dispute over putting President Trump's name on the iconic performing arts venue, according to Fox News sources. Prior to Tuesday's board meeting, a federal judge had blocked the Kennedy Center board from adding Trump's name to the structure or grounds. Judge Christopher Cooper ruled that, quote, simply put, defendants cannot install memorials for President Trump or anyone or anything else at the Kennedy Center without Congress's blessing. Leaders of the four largest AI companies have warned development needs to be slowed down to prevent the technology from getting out of control. Congressman Ted Lieu of California says the government needs to step in to regulate AI development.
4: They need to slow down their development and put in adequate guardrails. And we cannot expect the industry to regulate itself. We need Congress to act.
3: The United States continues to be a competitor with China in the AI race. 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
1: We told you earlier today about a terrible story out of Northborough, Massachusetts, about a family. The daughter, Sophie, was grabbed from the family by the Department of Children and Families, which, you know, takes orphans or kids that need foster parents or foster care. They just grabbed them from a family, an intact nuclear family. And they said that, they wanted, this was almost 2 years ago now, and they now want to give testosterone treatments and transition, quote unquote, this girl into a boy. And it's just insane. And the family is fighting it. They're in court. They've gotten a restraining order to stop the testosterone treatments, at least temporarily. And so Mara Healy was asked about it today, and she said that there were allegations of physical abuse against the girl before the DCF grabbed her. And apparently it's not true. Apparently it's not true. And we've got Tim Dunn. He's writing a story for the Herald. He asked the question about it. Was the Fox story incorrect? And Mara Healy said yes. And this is, before we talk to Tim, we're going to play a cut from attorney Bernadette Broyles. And she's the attorney for the family that is trying to get their daughter back after almost 2 years. And she's in DCF custody. And this is what she has to say about Healy's comments about what happened to Sophie. Cut 25.
9: So, with specifically regards to the governor's statements, it's obfuscation. It's really very dishonest because, yes, while there still is a status that's out there in terms of a pre-trial probation status, there is no.

0: claim, but guess how long ago those were found to be untrue? February 2025. And they're still holding this girl from these parents. And also what this attorney added too, which I had no idea, is apparently an unidentified adult who had contact with this girl apparently helped her in getting getting her own attorney and filing a restraining order against her parents as well. And that was back in December 2025. And that was brought to criminal court. And while this restraining order remains for charges of neglect, which have remained, I guess there was some finding to that apparently, when that was brought, the other two charges of physical and sexual abuse have remained unfounded. So there's really no criminal charges at all these parents are being hit with, yet their daughter is still being held by the state.
1: But so they have charges of neglect against the parents, but the charges of neglect were filed while Sophie was in custody of the state.
0: Yeah. So how can they be neglectful when they haven't even had the chance to see her?
1: Yeah, I don't understand that. What sense? It's like they're trying to CYA cover their own rear ends after the serious charges were dismissed.
0: Exactly. And what happened, Howie, was, and you may have heard the attorney mention that there's now a pretrial probation. Essentially what happened was this family, this poor family, they don't have deep pockets. You know, they're not millionaires. And they had already had exceeded $150,000 in legal fees by the time that these charges were being adjudicated and everything. And so when in the criminal court in December of 2025, they had reached what essentially is not, it's not a plea, but essentially is. And essentially what they did was there's no criminal finding. Everything's dropped. And as long as, and they have a 1 year pretrial probation, essentially, which, for 1 year, they can't commit any crimes and then everything's dropped. And this was with the understanding there was no finding anyways.
1: Where is the girl? Where is Sophie being? How old is she now? And where is she being held?
0: So she's 17 years old, and I don't think even the attorney knows exactly where. I mean, she might have the address, but she's being held at a home right now that's ran by the state.
1: A home like an orphanage or a reform school.
0: Yeah.
1: And so she's missed her most of her high school years, right?
0: She was at Algonquin Regional High School, which is in Southboro, which is part of the Northboro Southboro district, and she hasn't been part of the school since the state took her away. I'm not sure where she's getting education now. But Howie, actually, I'm not sure if you've seen this. The school district just released a statement.
1: Oh, they did. They weren't speaking for a while, were they? What did they say?
0: Well, they're denying all the claims by the parents. I'll read this to you, a quote from them. Speaking generally about our policies and procedures, public school educators mandated reporters. A specific set of criteria covers this, according to the Commonwealth's laws. And they go on to say the public schools of Northboro and Southboro believe that all children should be educated in an environment where they are safe, supported, engaged, and challenged. That belief guides the work we do every day and the decisions we make on behalf of our students. They also, I'm trying to find the other paragraph, they denied everything. We are aware of the claims being circulated by two individuals whose child formerly attended one of our schools in 2023. The district unequivocally denies these claims made about the school district in a recent national media podcast. They call it baseless and grossly insensitive, intrusive, and dangerous towards the child.
1: But it's okay to grab the child, the state to grab the child and take the child away from her parents and put her in a foster care setting, and DCF is not exactly known for its excellent child rearing proclivities, is it?
0: No, it's not. And like a lot of entities in the state, it's not known for transparency either. And they say it's gross and insensitive. I mean, I can imagine it's pretty gross and insensitive towards these parents. So without their consent, without their permission, to start getting into this girl's head and initiating the process with her of gender transition without even letting them know, all in secret.
1: Well, do we know if Sophie really thinks she's a guy, or what's the when was the last? Have the parents even spoken to her at all since 2024?
0: No. Ever since she was taken, Howie, they've had no contact. The state hasn't allowed it. They haven't been able to talk to their daughter at all. I understand the father and the mother have sent letters to her, and I think we've all seen her, or at least I think you played the sound of them with Bill Hemmer and Fox
1: right.
0: News, and they were all teary-eyed, and it was hard to hear. It was hard to watch. So, yeah, no contact with their daughter at all because they felt they followed their religious belief and their medical and, I would say, probably common sense.

0: intuition here and not wanting to consent to this.
1: If either Sophie or they were in prison, they would have seen each other more than this situation where DCF has grabbed the kid and is basically hiding the kid from the parents.
0: Right, and what's making it worse? What could be worse too is, again, we don't know. Even the attorney doesn't know, what this girl really thinks. If she, if she even wants to be in state custody, if she wants to be home, they've had no way of finding out. And the parents are also ordering, among all these things they're trying to stop, they're also ordering they're demanding a psychological evaluation for her. Because what if the state and what if these people are kind of getting into her head and taking advantage of a mentally ill teenage girl who could be really convinced by anybody of authority?
1: Oh, good Lord. So who asked the original question today about this? I mean, it seems you. I don't think you asked the original question, did you?
0: No, I didn't. It was Charmin Sacchetti. I guess was brought up a couple weeks ago in another run-in with the governor too. I was shocked. I was in shock and awe that she asked it.
1: Well, she. I mean, it's. Do you think somebody asked her that the governor asked her to ask the question that this was a setup deal? I mean, is that possible? Because Mara Healey doesn't really have a firm grasp on facts. In this case, they were all wrong, but she did. She did have a prepared response with factoids. Was she just waiting for this question?
0: I think that she probably planned it with her team probably when the news was breaking. They probably saw the Fox clip. I don't think that there was a backroom deal between Charmin and her. I mean, but although I wouldn't put anything past the state and the Boston media, but, I will say, Howie, I've never interviewed a subject who will just speak like they're completely confident in knowing this stuff and be completely wrong. She spits out facts so confidently that you almost believe them at first. And then you have to do your research and find it. So
1: right. Yeah, well, I remember. Yeah. I think it was your quote when she's. I never said I never bragged about shutting down the two pipelines. I remember that. Right? She said it. She could have passed a lie detector test.
0: That was my first week at the Herald. It was the best gift a reporter could get. Getting his first week into the door of a new place.
1: Oh God! It's just when are there any polls coming out about her versus Minogue? Anything in the works? I know McLaughlin, his own pollster, has said he was closing in, but people don't give that much credence. But is there anything any so called objective polls coming out?
0: I haven't seen any lately. I'm going to be doing that search this week, but I haven't heard of any or seen any yet. You'd expect it to come. I mean, the election's less than, 50 days away. So, and as you mentioned, too, there was another poll released by the by Minogue Super PAC that was funded by them, but it was independently done. And that seemed to give Minogue some pretty good leverage, kind of coming in on Healy's lead a little bit. I think it shortened it a little bit, but again, that was a poll funded by that PAC, so we couldn't run it. But that's all I've seen so far.
1: Yeah, I don't. Do you think when are they going to have they're supposed to have two debates? You wrote a story about them. Some of these Democrats are not they don't want to debate, like Andrea Joy Campbell. I mean, she's running against a seriously underfunded guy who's lucky to be on the ballot, and she still won't debate him.
0: Yeah, and Michael Walsh is a pretty smart guy. Maybe that's part of the fear, because we've seen the seemingly lack of intelligence from Campbell in her office, especially with all these ballot question snafus from quote unquote mistakes. We also have State Treasurer Deb Goldberg, who flat out said she won't debate Elizabeth Dion for state treasurer because she has a quote negative campaign. Ed Markey hasn't officially accepted a debate request from John Deaton either. And then you got Maura Healey, who's only accepted debate requests for October after mail-in voting starts. So, but both campaigns, Minogue and Healey, they've both accepted debates, but haven't accepted the same date yet. So they got to work that out. But you can imagine that Healey's team is going to be, kind of kicking back and waiting for Minogue's team to call them to try to straighten it out. They, if they don't have to debate, they probably won't want to.
1: Right. And then the seat being given up by Seth Moulton up on the North Shore, they're calling no show, because he's refusing to debate Micah Jones.
0: Him too. And he says because, I've attended these different forums and seven forums. I've actually heard since I did this, since after this article was published, that he didn't even attend the forums he told us he attended. So I guess he's really no show co, and he's really trying to make that known.
1: At least it's a good nickname. That's all I could say. So, the story will be in tomorrow's paper about this, and this should be a good fight. You got to call. You worked for Fox until fairly recently. You should call them. You've got good sound here on both of these people. You know, I mean, she's caught pretty much flat-footed in a lie.
0: Yeah. I used to work for Fox and Friends as a writer. I have still a few emails of some colleagues there, so I'll be sending the video I have of her and the sound along to them. Absolutely.
1: Yeah. All right, Tim Dunn, thank you. You're doing a great job, and we appreciate it. Tim Dunn from the Boston Herald, you can read his story tomorrow about this. You know, someone, 508, says you can't get a tattoo till you're 18, but they want to give this girl a sex change operation. It's true.
0: Yeah, only in Massachusetts. You can't even buy alcohol till you're 21, but you can, right. Change your parts up, no problem. You'll get it probably even funded for you.
1: Right, and you can't buy cigarettes. You can't buy cigarettes in a lot of places if you're ever, even if you were born after a certain year. But you can have your genitalia mutilated. What a state. Thank you, Tim Dunn. 844-500-4242-339. Drove through Middleton yesterday and saw about 10 Minogue and a dump Healy sign. No vote for Healy signs. Middleton is kind of in Minogue's area, I guess, or close to, if there is such a thing as a Minogue area. But it's in his general geographical wheelhouse. 844-500-4242. I'm Howie Carr.
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1: 844-500-4242. 781 says Minogue's ad should focus on the $2 billion spent on illegals. I think it was more like $4 billion. While the energy prices skyrocket. Yeah, the energy prices and the money spent on illegal aliens is out of, and the corrupt and the audit. I think he's got all the money in the world. I mean, he could have all kinds of ads, and he could, you know, have them on running on social media. You don't have to buy the ads on Channel 5. Nobody's watching Channel 5 except the people who are in nursing homes. You know, go with social media. That's what I would do. And radio, the Howie Carr Radio Network. 339 says, Massachusetts is like Alice's restaurant. You can get anything you want at Alice's restaurant except Alice, unless Alice wants to change genders. Yeah, I know. Speaking of changing genders, you know who thinks there's not a problem with what the state did to this poor family in Northborough and took away their daughter and hasn't let him see the daughter for 2 years? James Talafrico. This is a flashback of James Talafrico, now the Democrat candidate for the Senate in Texas, talking about what should happen to parents who don't allow their kids to quote-unquote transition. Cut 12.
17: I think there are some folks and that would think that if you deny your child's gender identity, that's incredibly harmful. And whether or not we label it with the term abuse, I mean, it's abusive for sure. And so that's where I think some of us have concerns, and I don't want to speak for other members.
18: Should it say, are you suggesting it ought to say that it should include a person's willingness or unwillingness to acknowledge a child's gender, or should it be silent as to whether that is abuse, whether it needs it at all?
17: My just concern is ruling it out as not being abuse, I think, is dangerous and could certainly harm some of our most vulnerable kids in the state.
1: Oh, boy, most vulnerable kids. To deny their gender is abuse. I would say that, you know, telling a woman that she's a man is denying their gender. Yes, that is abuse. That is abuse. 844-500-4242. By the way, our new book is coming out on Friday, probably. It's being printed right now. Mass Corruption, Volume 2, The Techs and More, The Continuing Scandals of the Karen Reed Frame-Up. And it's much more than that as well. You can order it now, HowieCarrShow.com. 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
26: At least for now, following a federal judge's decision, Fox's Jessica Rosenthal reports.
27: For Cooper ruled against a Kennedy Center board resolution that aimed to put President Trump's name on the building's facade by saying that only Congress could make such a decision. After that ruling, President Trump announced that the Kennedy Center board had voted to close the center for safety reasons pending reconstruction.
26: In a Truth Social post, President Trump says if the courts block his name from being added to the building, the reconstruction and renovation of the Kennedy Center will not take place. Lawmakers in Washington are split on how to address concerns over AI.
28: There's a call for Congress to remain in session and address AI. Democrats say not acting could be fatal, but GOP leaders are reluctant to tangle with AI right now.
26: It's Fox's Chad Pergram. 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
0: Governor Ned Lamont and emergency officials say 7 inches of rain brought flash flooding across Fairfield County. State leaders are considering a declaration to pursue.
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1: 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I can't wait for you all to see it. 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We'll be right back.

0: our number, 877-381-3811, 877-381-3811. Ladies and gentlemen, I've seen these ops before. Started in the 60s with DDT. And DDT was proven to be a safe pesticide as far as pesticides go, but it didn't matter. It didn't matter. The Kennedy administration ran with it. Became a big deal. Alar, another pesticide used on apples, that became a big deal when it wasn't a big deal. There was no evidence it was causing cancer of the sort they were talking about, for sure. E. coli never happened. And I can go on and on and on. Remember, your HVAC systems had to be changed? It's one after another after another. Gas-fueled automobiles and lawnmowers and wind blowers and all the rest had to be replaced, they said, did the prior regime with electrical automobiles and so forth. And we heard on and on about the six-foot rule, which had no science, we've come to learn, and the masks, which had no science, we've come to learn, and all the rest of it. And now we're on to AI data centers. You do understand AI data centers have been built for 20 years, right? 20 years. And so they're expanding, and they're becoming increasingly important because of the need for cutting-edge technology. And it was only a matter of time until computers would be the source of creating cutting-edge technology. And that's basically, in layman's terms, what we're talking about here. The speed by which they can analyze your health information, when it's put into the system, the speed by which it can make decisions about which drugs you should and shouldn't take. I want you to think about people who work in labs and are trying to develop the next cutting-edge drug to improve quality of life or to save life, to fight various forms of cancer and heart disease and kidney disease and you name it. Why would we turn our back on such technology? And why would we turn it over to the federal government to regulate so much of it? For what? To what end? And so the fear-mongering has started, and much of the fear-mongering is the same thing that the communist Chinese have been saying to promote in our country. These machines will create means by which to kill us, to launch nuclear missiles, and so forth and so on. Because they know, and you know, Mr. and Mrs. America, the mind's imagination can run wild, and they're feeding it. And while the communist Chinese are feeding it, and while others are feeding it, the communist Chinese are plowing ahead, and they have no intention of stopping or slowing down. So what's worse, the communist Chinese with the AI data center monopoly effectively outdoing us, creating the standards for the rest of the world, or us creating the standards for the rest of the world? You were told just 2 weeks ago, and I debunked all of it, that these AI data centers were using enormous amounts of fresh water, water from streams and rivers, that some localities they were running dry. It was a lie. The water is recycled. In one of these massive centers, they use less water than an 18-hole golf course. You've heard that said because I started saying it because I read the research. Then you were told that your electricity costs are going up because these big, big facilities are using your electricity. That's not true. Your electricity costs are going up, and they were going up before because of Democrat policies limiting coal use, which creates electricity, oil use that creates electricity. In other words, attacking the very fossil fuels that create electricity. And there's a reason why New England, the Northeast, and particularly in the far west, California, Oregon, Washington State, electricity costs more than anywhere else, because of man-made policies, not data centers. Electricity in Loudoun County doesn't cost more or less than anywhere else, and that's where most of the data centers are, in eastern Loudoun County. There's plenty of water right on the Potomac River in Loudoun County. No shortages of water. Then they talk about noise. Noise abatement is really quite simple. You don't build apartments or condos or townhouses or single-family homes within 100 feet of a data center. Other than that, you don't hear anything. This is the cleanest, quietest, most efficient industrial revolution in American history. And so they come up with the fear-mongering. That's what they've settled on. While the rest has been disproved, they come up with the fear-mongering. They said blue-collar workers will lose jobs. Actually, blue-collar workers are gaining a lot of jobs, and they're paying even better. The unions are thrilled. But it's not just blue-collar workers. It's also the people, as we've talked before, who are in the STEMs and the science and technology and so forth. Because the information that goes into these centers is very important. Very important. You know, when you look at human history, there have always been these efforts to destroy the mind, thinking, knowledge, information. Socrates was forced to take, well, he's forced to kill himself, to commit suicide, or they would have killed him. And he's not the only one. Aristotle was attacked. Cicero was attacked. Great thinkers. The greatest thinkers, we believe today, right? Henry VIII was busy killing all kinds of geniuses. In the Tower, the famous Tower. And here, we have individuals. Individuals, politicians, bureaucrats, TV hosts, who have the same mindset. They want to destroy this industry. Obama's out there now attacking it. He basically wants the feds to take it over. Why? So the Democrats control it. Bernie Sanders, who you're going to hear in a minute, he wants a life sentence for certain individuals as a penalty. Maybe 20 years in prison. They don't abide by the rules that he wants to make. And he was joined today by that fat slob, Steve Bannon, who doesn't know his ass from a hole in the ground. But you can see the woke right teaming up with the communists now. Now, Bannon's always had an affinity towards communist China. That's true. Go ahead and Google it. And I think he still does, I suppose. You see, Thomas Massie, on another point we'll get to later, on the floor of the House, he wants to impeach Pete Hegseth, a great Secretary of War, joined by Democrats. You see Tucker Carlson out there attacking Israel and the administration. He gets a leak, but it's not really a leak just to him. It's in Politico, it's in Reuters, it's in AP, it's in Media, and so forth and so on, that we're going to sell certain type of missile technology, or missiles, I should say, to Israel. And he lies about the nature of the missiles, and he lies about my stepson and me yet again. I have no role in this. He has no role in any of this. These are decisions that are made by the Defense Department and the State Department, not by the Levin family. It doesn't matter. That's what they do. But they team up, you see, with the enemy. With the enemy. Bernie Sanders said this on CBS News today. Cut 8. Go.
1: You're also proposing a penalty, 20 years in prison for those who don't abide by those rules.
2: Yeah, that's right.
1: 20 years in prison?
2: Well, when you are dealing with a technology that can threaten the future of humanity, and when you have laws, hopefully, that will be passed, which says, you know what, you can't break the law. And if you do break a law which threatens the future of humanity, I don't think it is wrong to say that there should be.
0: Now, understand here. Let's take it. Just hold for one sec. Let's understand what he's doing. He's trying to kill the industry, so people are afraid to do anything. Now, why is he advocating for killing this industry? Number one, it's paralleling the communist Chinese position, and he's a commie. That's the bottom line. And much of the propaganda he uses is being produced overseas, and he's regurgitating it. That's a fact, in my opinion. That's a fact. Number two, this threatens his whole idea of the communist, you know, society. Because here's capitalism. Not government, not communists, developing something that will be so important to humanity, will create so many jobs, will basically eliminate the need for any illegal immigrants, quite frankly, or immigrants at all, for that matter. And he opposes it. He opposes it. Because it's capitalism, it's the market system that creates things like AI and data centers that develop the next cure for cancer, or a cure for cancer, or a cure for heart disease, or a cure for God knows what. And he has spent his entire life trashing the entire system. So now he wants to send people to prison for decades. Go ahead.
1: Those penalties are the same for those illegally developing nuclear weapons.
2: And the analogy is appropriate. Exactly. If you want to develop illegally a nuclear weapon that could threaten humanity, you should be punished. If you are moving forward on
0: Nobody's talking about developing nuclear weapons illegally. And yet, when it comes to Iran developing nuclear weapons, he doesn't have a problem. He doesn't want us to do anything about it. He doesn't want us to attack them. He tells us that this is ridiculous and so forth and so on. And yet here, which is a fantasy, he's talking about life terms in prison. Life terms in prison. But he's not really applying it to the development of nuclear weapons. He's saying if you break those rules, you go to prison for 20 years. What rules? For what? Go ahead.
2: Development that could threaten humanity, you should be equally punished.
1: So you equate these two? You equate this
2: no,
1: AI
2: I think AI, the potential danger of AI is probably greater than nuclear weapons.
0: Greater than nuclear weapons. The potential danger of AI is greater than nuclear weapons. Let me ask you something, folks. Where was the rise of the seas that was supposed to occur in 10 years and destroy most of the East Coast? Remember all that? What happened? And they couldn't say global cooling, then they couldn't say global warming, so they turned it into climate change. Remember all that? Don't be suckers, ladies and gentlemen. Don't be suckers. We need this technology. You should be very excited about it, the potential for it, the ability to improve the quality of human life, the ability to extend human life, the ability to deal with these horrendous diseases and illnesses and so forth. It's in our hands right now. And people are trying to develop it. Smart people. And they're being attacked. And of course, our media play the role, don't they? Every time there's fear-mongering, every time, they're the voice for it. There's no reason Bernie Sanders should be on CBS News today. He's a commie. He's a DSA type. Other than he wants to destroy this industry. And he's not the only one. Don't be afraid. They want you afraid. It is constant. They want you afraid so you're acting emotionally, not intelligently. So they can get you all to agree to what they want to do. Don't fall for this trap. I'll be right back.
3: Mark Levin.
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14: These children are in need of an education.

Republicans all over Capitol Hill, they're running scared because this is what they do. They're worried they're going to get blown out in the midterms, and they may. And if they get blown out in the midterms, it's for a number of reasons, including them. You can't tell me three things the Republicans are running on. Can you tell me, Mr. Producer? I can't tell you either. What are the three things the Republicans are running on? Just give me three. Trump's out there breaking his back for these candidates in the House and the Senate. Many of them are running hard. Please don't get me wrong. But there's no coherent message other than we're not communists. You got to do better than that. You've got to do better than that. I mean, honestly, if I were running, I'd be running on AI and data centers, the jobs they're going to create, the taxes that are going to be slashed, the schools that are going to be built, the hospitals that are going to be built, the new inventions that are going to take place, the new findings that are going to take place. I mean, this is such an upside. And the fact that Republicans are on defense and they're joining in with these guys is unbelievable. Just absolutely unbelievable to me. I'll be right back.

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1: Fox News, I'm Tom Rigotti. The Kennedy Center in the nation's capital is closed, at least for now, following a federal judge's decision. Fox's Jessica Rosenthal reports.
2: For Cooper ruled against a Kennedy Center board resolution that aimed to put President Trump's name on the building's facade by saying that only Congress could make such a decision. After that ruling, President Trump announced that the Kennedy Center board had voted to close the center for safety reasons pending reconstruction.
1: In a Truth Social post, President Trump says if the courts block his name from being added to the building, reconstruction and renovation of the Kennedy Center will not take place. Lawmakers in Washington are split on how to address concerns over AI.
3: There's a call for Congress to remain in session and address AI. Democrats say not acting could be fatal, but GOP leaders are reluctant to tangle with AI right now.
1: It's Fox's Chad Pergram. 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
14: Chasing it. People say, why are you criticizing Republicans? Because I want them to get their act together right now. There's too much at stake. They allow the media and they allow the Democrats to lead them around by the nose. You're not hearing a word about affordability in New York City anymore. Why? Because it's unaffordable under this Marxist. Less affordable than it was before this Marxist. So they should be hammering the hell out of affordability. But no. No, no. Now they're going to join Bernie Sanders on data centers. Not that they're against them. They just need them regulated and controlled. They need guardrails, new phrases, you know, guardrails and waiting for off ramps, you know, all the rest of it. Oh, yeah. You know, people, folks, in order to develop, for people to develop cutting edge, out of the box things, they need to be left alone. There's not a bureaucrat in the world. There's not a politician in the world that knows how this works. Theoretically, we, you and I, they know how it works. But to really be that person who's the Thomas Edison, to really be that person who's the Einstein, to really be that person who can develop things that nobody's thought about, or they build on other things that people have invented or accomplished and so forth and so on. Most of us are not that. Our brains don't work that way. But there are people for whom their brains do work this way. And they're going to be regulated by dime store politicians.

They know it's a ruse. They've developed an entire doctrine, an ideology, around ideas that they know are impossible. Everybody's not going to get Medicare. It can't work. Everybody's not going to be treated exactly the same. That's not humanity. And I can go on and on down the list, can't I? And it can never work. So says 100 million people from the grave, and another billion in gulags, in one form or another. The genius of Marxism isn't the workability of the ideology, because it's unworkable. It's just impossible. It's impracticable. The genius of it is it creates the passion and the emotion, the atmospherics, if you will, for tyranny. Marxism isn't affordable. It's impoverishing. It's not about equality. It's about destitution. It's not about affordability. It's not even about availability. Marxism doesn't work because it can't work. Not in this world or any other world. So why do they keep preaching it? Why do the Bernie Sanders? Because it is a ruse for power, for grabbing power, negative power. It is a ruse for creating a faction or a mob, if you will, or an electorate in some places, to advance a cause that's impossible. And yet the people leading the cause become powerful and wealthy and all controlling. The fascists, you see, they're a little bit more thuggish. They're not as clever. That's my hypothesis, and I think it's a correct one. Which brings us back to these data centers. We actually have conservatives talking like Marxists. We actually have conservatives who now rely on government. Remember they said, hands off, what are you doing? We actually have conservatives who are citing the Constitution as the authority for interfering at the federal level with data centers, just in case somebody might produce a nuclear weapon. That seems easy enough to blunt, doesn't it, Mr. Producer? That's like a one-page law, isn't it? Yeah, I think so. No supercomputers, no amassing of computers, no cloud. We're just going to be stuck where we are today. What a generation, really. I just sit here and sometimes I marvel at this. How stupid we are. We usher in Islamists who want to destroy us. We raise Marxists who want to destroy us. We give them faculty positions and tenure. We use our tax dollars to pay for teachers' unions that hate our country, and they teach our children to hate our country. What kind of a generation is this? I'm talking about us. Here we have the fourth industrial revolution that can break down so many walls and so forth. And that's exactly what the Democrats and the Marxists and the fascists are worried about. Unbridled capitalism. Do you know what this could create? Oh my God, it's unbelievable. No. We have to kill it in the womb, which the left is good at. We have to kill it in the womb. Yeah, because we have our agenda, and we didn't really bank on this, not these data centers and artificial intelligence and all these other things that create enormous wealth for so many people. We can't have that. We have our own agendas. And then you have jackasses as governors and some senators and House members, and I'm including Republicans, who are all in with the regulatory state, the administrative state. Here we have fought this for decades.

0: decades, all the way to the Supreme Court. We've talked about deregulation. We've talked about reducing the power of Washington, D.C. vis-a-vis the states. And now we've got morons who are arguing the opposite and using the same fear-mongering tactics of Bernie Sanders. Same tactics as Bernie Sanders. Crazy and stupid, and they have to be called out. Here's David Sachs. He's the Trump AI czar. I think he still is, no? He's the former, okay. I don't agree with him on a lot, but I agree with him 100% on AI and data centers. He was on CBS News. Cut two, go.
1: So Dario Amodei, you think, is incorrect in predicting the worst outcomes here.
0: Now, who is he? He's the CEO of Anthropic. Anthropic is one of the leading AI data... What's that? Or Anthropic. Real English. Anthropic. He's the CEO of Anthropic. Anthropic, whatever. But Anthropic is right. And... he puts out these statements, but they're still going to go forward with their IP. They're still going to go forward with their development. And so they ask David Sachs, or she does, this Dario Amodei, you think is incorrect in predicting the worst outcomes here? And here's Sachs' answer, which is really quite sharp. Go ahead.
2: If Dario believes that we're going to have the worst outcomes, my question for him is, why are you doing this? It doesn't make sense to me that you're running a frontier AI company if you think frontier AI is going to end humanity. So again, I would push that back on him and say, how are you going to make this safe? And if you don't think you can, you should probably either shut down the company or step aside and let someone else lead it.
0: This is basic stuff. This is rational. Okay, well, if your company's going to do these things, then kill it or put somebody in who won't do these things. But Dario likes money, and he's going forward with it anyway, Mr. Producer. What do you think of that? He's a phony. And here's he on CNN yesterday, Dario Amodei. Cut one, go.
3: So the one thing that we're asking for from government right now, it can sit down in the room and with all the industry players, and we can all talk together, and the government can make sure that we're not doing anything nefarious from the perspective of antitrust and collusion.
0: So this fool would hand the whole industry over to the government. That's number one. Number two, what's he really doing here? He says sit down with industry players. So in other words, sit down with the biggest players in the industry so you can sit down and make the rules, which of course would do what? Which could leave a lot of other people and companies, entrepreneurs, out in the cold. You understand? That would be like the early auto dealers all sitting down with the government and making the rules. That's not how it worked. All the early computer developers doing the same thing. That's not how it worked. It's ridiculous. And he's right about what he said. So, of course, the media are all in. They're all in. They're repeating the fear-mongering. What are you going to do about it? What about regulations? What are you going to do? And here's Todd Blanche. He's the press secretary today. He's having to address this. They want to know, what's DOJ going to do to regulate AI? So the media, that doesn't want to be regulated in any respect, anytime, anywhere, any place, they want everybody else to be regulated, right? What are you going to do about this, Todd? Do about what? Well, what are you going to do about it? Cut four, go.
4: As far as AI is concerned, there's a lot of criminal laws. And so if anybody associated with AI violates criminal law, we'll investigate that. We already have. There's plenty of cases involving AI that we've charged individuals. I do not think it's the job of the Department of Justice to regulate. We're prosecutors, not regulators. So we're not going to try to regulate AI. AI is extraordinarily beneficial to our society. There's a lot of great work that AI does, and it's also something that conveniently has become a flashpoint this week, and the president spoke about that, and I very much agree with him.
0: Isn't that funny how the mob just formed almost immediately? And the mob is now involved in the chorus line. They're all dancing the same way. Left leg up, left leg, right leg, turn left, turn right, turn right, turn left, take a bow, curtsy, don't curtsy, take a bow. It's as if the whole thing is manufactured. What do you think? I'll be right back.
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0: 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Dial #250 and say Mark Levin. You've heard me say this many times. I'm just going to tell you, your eyes are going to be wide open once you do it. 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Ladies and gentlemen, I want to welcome you to it. Be a great thing. All right. Well, we've got the two titans of imbecility who are working together to kill... Look, if you're going to slow down, if you're going to slow down AI data center development, that's like slowing down Einstein as he's working on the theory of relativity. That's like slowing down one of the labs in this country that's working on a cure for some disease or something like that. You can't slow down Aristotle. You can't slow down Socrates. You can't slow down Cicero. You can't slow down Edison. You can't slow down Einstein. You can't slow down Gates when he was developing Microsoft. You can't slow these people down. And you don't want to slow them down. You want them to come up with breakthroughs. And all this talk about, wow, they can develop a nuclear bomb. Where is that coming from? It's coming from the enemy, foreign and domestic. People with agendas that are not yours. I want you to look around. You have an automobile? You have a television set? You have an iPhone or other cell phone device? You have a laptop? Maybe you have a computer still? I want you to look around. I want you to look around. You have a new washing machine, a dryer, an HVAC system? All of them rely on AI. All of them. You see a doctor lately? You gone to the hospital? They have to maintain records. They have to link up records. They have to look at what meds you're taking, whether it's dangerous. Maybe they can improve them. How about some tests that you've taken? Same thing. And they're getting better and better and more accurate and faster and faster. And that's important. If during your lifetime, you want to see improvements in the quality of life and maybe the length of life during your lifetime. You're not going to get it.
1: 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They tell you to be afraid, to be scared, and they try to frighten you into calling. I'm not here to do that. 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
7: Intelligence regulation making it clear the Justice Department will vigorously investigate anyone who uses AI to break criminal law. The agency will not look to regulate the technology itself.
8: If anybody associated with AI violates criminal law, we'll investigate that. We already have. There's plenty of cases involving AI that we've charged individuals. I do not think it's the job of the Department of Justice to regulate. We're prosecutors, not regulators.
7: President Trump pushing back on proposals to regulate AI. Senate Minority Leader Chuck Schumer says Commander-in-Chief's behavior is part of a pattern.
9: It's also always what Trump does. Americans scream out for help. Trump dismisses them out of hand and says, leave it to me, and then does nothing.
7: The Attorney General continued calling AI extraordinarily beneficial to society. 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
0: 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Our number, 877-381-3811, 877-381-3811. Notice how this always works one way, in one direction. One direction, the fear-mongering, the scaremongering. It's always in service to the Democrats, to the left, to an anti-capitalist agenda, to a big centralized government agenda, every single time. And you have about a third of the Republicans who go, and they fall for it, and they march right behind the Democrats. And people who will shock you. People who will shock you, conservatives who will shock you. It's shocking. It's disappointing. I don't even want to talk to these people again. I don't even care. If they're going to be that easily flummoxed and then become cheerleaders for such a preposterous cause, well, that tells us a lot That tells us a lot. It's absolutely ridiculous. All this hype against these data centers and artificial intelligence, and then the assertion of Marxist propaganda. And, of course, the unreality of their thinking. Like nobody else is going to do it. Other big countries are doing it. And they're moving as fast as they can. As fast as they can. I don't know of a single Senate Democrat. I don't know about Fetterman, but putting him aside, I think he's in favor of these data centers, if I heard a few weeks back. But I don't know of any other Democrat. Maybe there's a few, I'm happy to learn of them, who supports them. Now, how can that be? Because they have their talking points, because they know what I know and what I've conveyed to you. They want a massive federal role. They want the federal government to basically take this over, kill it, regulate it, do whatever they're going to do, but always to serve the purposes of the Democrats and their power grab. Always. That's it. Why did the Democrats do this stuff? Power. Just remember that word and you'll always know. Remember that word and you'll always know. Mike Johnson at a press conference today. And so again, he's having to respond to the fear-mongering. Again, the media all move in one direction. These hypes move in one direction. Only one direction. Never for liberty. Never for market capitalism. Never for the Constitution. Always in the other direction. Cut three, go.
1: I talked to the president about this last night. We talk about it often, and we are summoning together the top leaders, the CEOs of the AI providers, okay, the ones that run the Frontier Labs and the others. And so all the big names that you know, I think within the next week, we will be together at the White House for an important meeting. When the president says a hoax, what he's referring to is we've all seen this movie before, okay? We're 49 days out from an election. A catastrophe is created.
0: Exactly.
1: The media gets spun up. Social media gets spun up. Everybody says we're all going to be, they literally said we're all going to be dead in 10 years. You remember when AOC said, was it climate change? What was her stupid thing? She said we're all going to be dead in 10 years. You know, this is what the president is saying is you're not all going to be dead in 10 years. Okay? That's a hoax.
0: I want to thank the speaker for listening to the program, Mr. Producer. This idea of creating these catastrophes right before elections. I posted about this. It's in my book, Liberty and Tyranny, that many of you have and have read. This is typical of what they do. And so when you see certain politicians falling for it, they're not congressional material. They're not Senate material. They're not presidential material. If they can fall for this so easily, imagine what they would do as president. Here's Trump, who's standing firm, who's standing up to this. You know, we talk about affordability and job creation. This is it. This is the answer. This is the answer. But we don't even talk about affordability anymore. No, no, that one's done. Why? Because New York is less affordable, as I said, than it was before the commie, Islami. I like that. Do you like that, Mr. Producer? The commie, Islami? Before he was elected. Before he was elected. Now you got buffoons like Chris Coons who may want to run for president. This guy should be running from the president. This guy is such a sleazeball in his personal life, in his public life, just a complete lowlife. Other than that, pretty good guy. Cut five, go.
8: Old enough to remember the world before the internet. And the years that it took, literally decades, for the internet and the World Wide Web and smartphones.
0: Oh, wait. I mixed him up with the guy from Connecticut. I don't think he's sleazy in his personal life. Just a jackass generally. Let's start from the beginning so I get the right jerk identified the right way. So that's the other. That's Chris, what's his name, Murphy from Connecticut, not Coons. Go ahead.
8: Old enough to remember the world before the internet. And the years that it took, literally decades, for the internet and the World Wide Web and smartphones to transform our economy and society. And Congress did not do a good enough job at regulating social media.
0: You see, ladies and gentlemen, this is the fallback position always of the American Marxist. are all Marxists. We didn't do it right. We didn't have enough authority. We didn't have enough money. We didn't have enough foresight. We just have to do better next time. We have to have more power, more control. We learned, you see, from social media. We didn't regulate it enough. We didn't regulate it properly. And this time we're really going to do a hell of a job. Go ahead.
8: Or to miss this moment. And when we've got all
0: the... We can't miss this moment. Ladies and gentlemen, this technology is not new. It's been around decades. There's a lot more money pouring into it to expand it for sure. But miss what moment? He means the moment now to grab it by the throat and wrestle it to the ground. That's what he means. To choke the damn life out of it. I've said many times over the years, the Democrats love what the golden goose lays, golden eggs. But they hate the goose. They choke it to death. They want the eggs without the goose. Go ahead.
8: Of the biggest AI companies in unison saying, we need to slow down. We need some bigger guardrails. We need some protections.
0: Now, you have some of the larger companies who are run by libs and Democrats. Not all, but too many. And they're saying things like, we need rules, we need guardrails, we need this and that. And what they really mean is, and again, I've written about this in Liberty and Tyranny, you've got major corporations that use government to try and control the market, to try and control the competition. And that's what they're trying to do. So that should be rejected. We should reject it. Sorry, we're going to have a more free and open system. The big boys have to compete. Everybody has to compete. And government, other than being a referee on certain issues, stay the hell out of it. That's so radical, isn't it, America? So radical. Go ahead.
8: Be a threat to humanity. We deserve...
0: What is a threat to humanity? You are, you schmuck. What do you mean a threat to humanity? What threat to humanity? And so then they create the images and the fears and the scaremongering. Well, what if in some lab, some guy who's unshaven, you know, he's sitting in his boxer shorts and a T-top and a tank top, and he's in the basement. Have you ever seen the show The FBI? I mean, it's possible. There he is. And he's developing a nuclear warhead all by himself using AI. God, can you imagine? No, I can't. That's a massive undertaking. I don't care what you're... No, I can't. But this is it. A threat to humanity. The response should be a threat to humanity, a godsend to humanity. Hello, a godsend to humanity. That human beings get together and that they develop technologies that in turn are able to develop things that mankind needs. Improves life, the quality of life, the length of life. No, but you see, the inhumanity that can be created. And they'll throw some terms out there, but they don't know what they're talking about. Go ahead.
8: Recognizes this moment, and instead of dismissing it as a hoax, and saying on Truth Social that we don't need any protection.
0: You're a hoax. You're a moron. You're the hoax that went around saying, you know, that Joe Biden's the smartest president I've ever talked to. The guy's from Delaware, of course. If he says a negative thing about Biden, his career's over. You know, that Biden, I've met with him. I've talked to him over and over and over again. I don't see any mental deterioration whatsoever. That's what this a-hole was saying the whole time. Who are these people? Why in the world would you substitute their judgment for the judgment of people who actually know what the hell they're doing? They want to destroy the oil industry. Remember this? Think about it. The electric industry, the automobile industry. Oh, they got 1,000 ideas, and they all suck. Go ahead.
8: We have a very high IQ president. I think we need a Republican majority and a president who take this moment as seriously as it deserves.
0: What does that even mean, Mr. Producer? I have no clue what he's even talking. Anybody know what the man is saying? I don't think the man knows what he's saying. We'll be right back.
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31: 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Reuters Institute says we're now one of the top news brands in the nation. Every night, watch great shows with Rob Schmidt, Carl Higbee, Rob Finnerty, and more as they expose the big media lies, the Washington swamp, and they're never afraid to talk about faith, freedom, and the values that made us great. 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

So stupid out there. It's hard to know where to begin anymore. You got billionaires. Some of them are running these biggest of the AI data center companies, warning about a 10% chance of annihilation while they're putting out an IPO to get investors to invest in their company. Now, if that's not ridiculous, I don't know what is. I don't know what is. It's so stupid. You see, we have a lot of people talking about young people not being able to find jobs. This will create massive numbers of jobs. It already is. We talk about people saying, well, we need immigration in order to fill our job positions. This will make that irrelevant. As time goes on, not immediately, but it'll make it irrelevant. We have a massive debt, and we can't solve it. We can't. But data centers will get us much closer because they'll produce a massive amount of wealth. And not just for billionaires, across the country. This benefits most you, Mr. and Mrs. America. Whatever walk of life you're in, whatever collar you wear, whether you wear a collar or not, whether you're a truck driver, a plumber, electrician, this benefits you. If you're like a supercomputer nerd and technician, this benefits you. It's across the board. So the class warfare stuff doesn't work. You're going to see a tremendous amount of capital investment, low taxes, because these enterprises are going to be paying significant taxes. Not because taxes are being raised, but because they're building. There are states like West Virginia, Louisiana, Idaho, and numerous others. They get it. They understand. They're not playing this game. They have the open sign out. $81 billion just invested in West Virginia. It's a small state, relatively. They're thrilled. So are some of these other states and communities. Loudoun County, Virginia, very left-wing now, very Democrat, very blue. They're thrilled. They're thrilled. They're not listening to the National Democrats and half the Republicans. Nothing gets built without local government's approval through zoning boards and the vote of a board of supervisors or whatever you have in your locality. Period. Plenty of debating goes on. These things aren't built overnight. And yet you have people who just want to make these decisions from Washington, D.C. They have their own agendas. It stuns me that something that is ubiquitously beneficial comes under attack like this. Well, we need to make sure. You need to make sure what? Leave them alone. Leave them alone. My God, I just can't imagine the first industrial revolution in the early 1800s, the second industrial revolution after the Civil War, the third industrial revolution after the turn of the last century. And now this industrial revolution comes up against all these attacks. You see, the federal government has a massive infrastructure. Massive infrastructure. Politicians in Washington, but also politicians in state capitals, they're knee-jerk. They're just used to regulating and taxing. So they want to control some big chunk of this. In the name of the people, of course. The pseudo-conservatives say the Constitution compels this. People are imperfect, so a few people are very imperfect. What? We're not talking about government. We're talking about the private sector. A lot of people are imperfect. So what? That doesn't mean they're creating the next nuclear bomb or some kind of chemical element to spread around the world. And they don't need AI and data centers to do it. Do they? No, they don't. Some of the most rudimentary techniques and available
off-the-shelf material can be used to do that. But again, I repeat what I said to you in the first hour. Isn't it amazing that some of the voices out there are warning about possible nuclear weapons? Bernie Sanders, this guy, Chris Coons, and some of the others. They didn't seem to worry about nuclear weapons in the arms of the Iranian regime. This is what demonstrates to you what lying bags of you-know-what they are. A real enemy with real technology, with real, as the president calls it, nuclear dust, that is, weaponized uranium, with real intentions to use it, the war is pointless. What are we doing? But then when it comes to AI and data centers, which are not focused on making weapons of mass destruction, that's all they talk about. Weapons of mass destruction. That's when they want to put the foot down on the throat of industry, you see, when it's our industry. Not what's the Iranian regime. They're frauds and phonies and fools, Mr. and Mrs. America. We'll be right back.

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2: Fox News, I'm John Saucier. Attorney General Todd Blanche addressing questions about artificial intelligence regulation, making it clear the Justice Department will vigorously investigate anyone who uses AI to break criminal law. The agency will not look to regulate the technology itself.
3: If anybody associated with AI violates criminal law, we'll investigate that. We already have. There's plenty of cases involving AI that we've charged individuals. I do not think it's the job of the Department of Justice to regulate. We're prosecutors, not regulators.
2: President Trump pushing back on proposals to regulate AI. Senate Minority Leader Chuck Schumer says Commander-in-Chief's behavior is part of a pattern.
4: It's also always what Trump does. Americans scream out for help. Trump dismisses them out of hand and says, leave it to me, and then does nothing.
2: The Attorney General continued calling AI extraordinarily beneficial to society. 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
21: Bang. Repeatedly. It's what I wrote in Liberty and Tyranny years and years ago. And yet, we have people who should know better falling right in line behind it. Falling right in line behind it. It's appalling. It's appalling. I won't look at them the same way. I just won't. Mr. Producer, are you afraid of data centers and AI? You love AI, right? You look around at your products and the things you have. It's just bizarre. At least it is to me. All right. Let me see here. Hagee Ministries. You know, I love these groups who put out lists. The Jerusalem Post puts out a list. Talkers Magazine puts out a phony list. Mediaite puts out a phony list. They all put out lists. They're so important. People are so worried if they're on a list. I'm not on that list. Or what am I? I should be number so-and-so on that list. Well, I laugh. Because we're the second largest talk show in America. There's no doubt about it. They put me down like 12th, I think. So it's a phony list. The top of my list, which is a real list,

0: 1-800-564-9647. Give life a chance. Stand with Statuary of Hope and Sanctuary of Hope and Hagee Ministries. All right. Let me get back here, Mr. Producer. 1 second, America. Got to switch over here. Okie dokie. Let's move on to a few other things here. Yes, yes, yes. Elizabeth Warren, she's there. Well, you know, Al Green, not the singer, the dunce that just lost his seat outside of Houston, or in Houston, I should say, to another radical, but younger. Al Green won't be with us in Congress anyway after January. And he's out there, as he does with all Republican presidents. He put out an impeachment resolution vote. Hakeem Jeffries was actually very upset about it because he said, shh, for God's sakes, Al, we're saving that for after the election. But Al was not going to be denied his phony vote. And so that failed today, overwhelmingly. A lot of Democrats chose not to vote. They're holding their vote for next round. And then Tom Massie, a putative Republican out of Kentucky, this guy, in my view, is deranged. He's deranged between the ears and he's evil in the soul. Just my humble opinion, one man's opinion. But he seems to side with the Democrats all the time. Now, we're in the middle of a war with Iran, so he has a great idea. Let's try to impeach the Secretary of War. Let's try to humiliate him if we can't remove him. Let's try to undermine his command if we can't remove him. And besides, I don't want to put out an impeachment request for the president because I'll take all kinds of grief. We'll save that for the Democrats next time around. So Massie, who sides with the Democrats, like Katarlson, who sides with the Democrats, like Bannon, who sides with the they're all siding with communists and Islamists and this one and that one. They're all sick. Sick. So here's Massie on the floor today, and I want you to understand something. The War Powers Act of 1973 is utterly unconstitutional. Every president has held that position, Republican, Democrat, regardless, left or right. Every office of legal counsel in the Department of Justice has taken that position in defense of one administration and the other. The Supreme Court has never ruled on it because nobody has the guts who believes in it to actually take it to the Supreme Court because they're afraid it'll be shot down. And also remember, we've talked about this at length. Congress has the power to declare war, but not make war. The word make was taken out of the first draft of the Constitution, replaced with declare, and by declare they did not mean make. Congress can declare war or not declare war, and it does so in support of the president. The president makes war. He's the commander-in-chief. That's the way it's set up. Now, if Congress wants to end it, they have the power of the purse. The problem is Massie doesn't have the votes to defund the war because you need a two-third majority of both houses to overcome a presidential veto. He doesn't have it. And so he goes on the floor and he talks about impeaching Pete Hegseth based on the War Powers Act. Cut 9, go.
1: Impeaching Peter Brian Hegseth, Secretary of Defense, for high crimes and misdemeanors. Resolved that Peter Brian
0: Hegseth. So it's a high crime and misdemeanor for the Secretary of War to, number one, follow the directions of the Commander-in-Chief, and number two, to do the very best he can to lead these men into war. And he's done a fabulous job. He's been a great Secretary of War, no matter what anybody says. And so look how they talk about him. Look how they treat him. And they wave around the War Powers Act of 1973. Go ahead.
1: Defense, also referred to as Secretary of War by the administration, is impeached for high crimes and misdemeanors, and that the following articles of impeachment be exhibited to the United States Senate. articles of impeachment exhibited by the House of Representatives of the United States of America in the name of itself and of the people of the United States of America against Peter Brian Hegseth, Secretary of Defense, in maintenance and support of its impeachment against him for high crimes and misdemeanors.

0: Article 1, Waging War in Contravention of the War Powers Resolution of 1973, Section 2C.
1: What a joke.
0: The Constitution provides that the House of Representatives shall have the sole power of impeachment, and that civil officers of the United
1: all
0: States...
1: Right, thank you very much, but not at all. He wants it to sound so intelligent and compelling. He reads words from this side or the other, even the Constitution. And he wants you to believe that what he's doing is constitutionally compelled. And you have Marjorie Traitor Gang Green, who agrees with him, among others. If this is unconstitutional, then virtually every war we've been involved in was unconstitutional and required the impeachment of the president and the Secretary of Defense or Secretary of War. Now, isn't that ludicrous? We've had declarations of war 11 times since the beginning of this republic. I believe it's 6 of which were during World War II. There's nothing unconstitutional about what we're doing with Iran. So here's Tom Massie giving aid and comfort to the Islamo-Nazi regime in Tehran. Just as Bannon with his communist buddy Bernie Sanders were giving aid and comfort to the communist regime in China. And just as Qatarison is giving aid and comfort to the Islamist regimes throughout the Middle East, including Iran, because the administration apparently has decided to sell missiles to Israel. Can you imagine? For which that dumb bastard apparently assigns me and my family the responsibility when I and my family had nothing to do with it. I wish we did, but we didn't. We'll be right back.
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0: know when Rush used to put on certain of his statements and commentaries and monologues, used to put sort of a, how do you put, a stamp of Rush on it? Rush Limbaugh Show or something like that. Do you know what I'm talking about, Rich? I'm not going to do it, but I wonder sometimes if we should, because I find that things I've said on the radio, like tonight, will be on social media by some of these podcasters and phony influencers the next day. And these are guys with fairly significant staffs, you know. I just wonder. No, I don't wonder. I know, as a matter of fact, that a lot of that goes on. Mr. Producer says, well, that should be okay. That's good that they're using your stuff, right, Mr. Producer? What does that demonstrate? That they're plagiarists. That's what it demonstrates. Representative Ayanna Pressley at a hearing today with Secretary Bessent. This guy is a killer. He's great. Cut 13, go.
1: Okay, Secretary Bessent, working people reclaiming my time. Secretary Bessent, working people are paying more for utilities now than they were 5 years ago, more than 20% more. Are you aware of that?
2: I am aware of that.
1: Okay, moving on. Secretary Bessent, people are also paying over three times more on health insurance. Have you heard about this issue, yes or no?
2: I am aware that Obama failure.
1: Yes or no? Are you aware?
2: You can ask me.
1: Stop filibustering and stop acting like you don't know what the facts are. Moving on.
2: Answer it.
1: Secretary Bessent, the Joint Economic Committee found that tariffs cost families on average $1,700. Have you heard about this issue?
2: I have not.
1: You heard about this issue. Your boss, Donald Trump, said that he was going to give people he would reimburse them. He would send them a check for the cost of these tariffs, and he hasn't done that because he lies on everything.
2: Moving on,
1: you know about these issues, and I'm questioning your integrity.
0: No, you won't know about these. Go ahead. And she goes on, but we won't. Then there's Maxine Waters, the same hearing, barely coherent. Cut 14, go.
2: The U.S. bond market has been the best performing bond market in the world.
3: Yes and or no, Mr. Secretary?
2: Record,
3: reclaiming my time. Reclaiming my time.
2: Record,
3: reclaiming my time. Reclaiming my time. Reclaiming my time. You keep talking, I'll keep reclaiming my time. And I'm asking you, Mr. Secretary, turn it to your trade policy. If tariffs are not inflationary.
0: Why do they keep reclaiming their time after they ask a question? Didn't make any sense. Go ahead.
3: In your previous testimony, then why has inflation increased by more than 3% over the past year? Do you deny that inflation is too high at 3%? Yes or no?
2: The representative.
0: You know what, ladies and gentlemen? We should turn AI data centers over to these people. You see what I mean? Turn it over to these kooks. Turn it over to these nuts. Yeah, I'm worried about it. Turn it over to Maxine and Aniana. And while we're at it, we got a couple Republican knuckleheads, too. Let's turn it over to Congress. They'll figure it out, won't they, America? Are you kidding me? I think the more of this we play, Mr. Producer, the more clear-cut it becomes, don't you? No, let's not give the Industrial Revolution to these jackasses. All right, I know what you want me to do. And I'm looking unsuccessfully. Ah, there it is, Mr. Producer. 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
1: 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Share a laugh with Mike and Sully from Monsters, Inc. But watch out for scene-stealing moments from the Disney villains. 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
2: 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Try fencing, the Olympic and Paralympic sport that mixes speed, strategy, and fun. It's like chess meets cardio. Quick feet, quick decisions, and a satisfying beep when you score a point. Kids, teens, and adults can start anytime. 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
3: Largely out of service for weeks. Fox's Steve Harrigan is in Tel Aviv with the latest.
4: Saudi Arabia is being hit day after day by attacks from Iranian-backed Houthis. They're hitting not just the oil infrastructure, but they're also targeting cities as well. Warnings going out even in the city of Mecca, the holiest site.
3: Pennsylvania reports its latest death from a complication of measles, making it four fatalities connected to the disease since last month.
5: The Pennsylvania Department of Health said the latest death was an 18-year-old person living in Mifflin County. The deaths of a 40-year-old woman this past Saturday and two infants last month are also blamed on measles complications. None of the four were vaccinated.
3: That's Fox's Gernal Scott. America's listening to Fox News.
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